0: at any time in the history of the world.
1: The president also took part in a wreath-laying ceremony at the Tomb of the Unknown Soldier. President Trump says negotiations with Iran are proceeding nicely. In a Truth Social post, he said, "It will only be a great deal for all or no deal at all," and going on to say, "If a deal isn't reached, it'll be back to the battlefront and shooting, but bigger and stronger than ever before, and nobody wants that." Yesterday, Trump said both sides must take their time and get it right. Meanwhile, Secretary of State Marco Rubio says a pretty solid proposal is currently on the table as Iran's foreign minister cautions this does not mean that the signing of an agreement is imminent. The precariously dangerous chemical tank situation in Southern California is less precariously dangerous, but still a situation. It's in the city of Garden Grove, a few miles from Disneyland in Anaheim. Orange County Fire Authority Interim Chief T.J. McGovern says while an explosion is still possible, the catastrophic explosion known as a boiling liquid expanding vapor explosion has been mitigated.
2: And I want to be very clear, the threat of a blevy has been eliminated. We still have threats that we're mitigating right now, but we had to get through the first one first, and we successfully did that.
1: The situation began Thursday with a toxic chemical tank at GNK Aerospace. 50,000 residents remain under evacuation orders. Police are warning senior citizens about the so-called grandparent scam. It's an attempt to con the elderly out of their savings by getting them to think one of their grandchildren is in trouble. Jim Roop, NBC News Radio.
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1: As the Memorial Day weekend continues to wrap up, Americans saw some of the highest gas prices in 4 years.
7: AAA puts today's national average for a gallon of regular unleaded at $4.50 a gallon. This time last year, we were paying around $3.18. Drivers in California continue to pay the most, with prices at the pump hovering around $6.11 a gallon. I'm Mark Mayfield.
1: There are new details on the wind down of alligator Alcatraz in the Everglades.
8: Newly leaked state emails show the massive immigration detention camp will likely be entirely empty in just a matter of days ahead of a hard June 1st shutdown deadline. Immigration lawyers confirm that transfers of the remaining 1,400 male detainees have ramped up aggressively. They're being taken to a mix of federal immigration hubs in Louisiana, out-of-state facilities, and other state-run detention spaces. Natalie Rodriguez, Miami.
1: A new study shows a common procedure for heart attack treatment is not providing any benefits, and in women, raises the risk. Researchers at Mount Sinai School of Medicine published their findings in the New England Journal of Medicine regarding beta blockers. They say beta blockers did not significantly reduce death, repeat heart attacks, or hospitalization for heart failure in patients whose heart function was preserved. This was a multi-year study involving 8,500 patients in Spain and Italy. A sub-study shows women who got beta blockers had a higher risk of death, heart attack, or hospitalization for heart failure compared with women who did not receive beta blockers. Citing Ebola concerns, U.S. officials are now ordering Congo's soccer team to isolate before arriving in the U.S. for the World Cup next month. Andrew Giuliani, who's the head of the White House task force for the World Cup, tells ESPN the team needs to remain in a bubble for 21 days while they train in Belgium. Meantime, green card holders who have been to the Congo, Uganda, or South Sudan within the last 21 days are now banned from entering the U.S. Jim Roop, NBC News Radio.
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0: Normal is broke and common sense is weird. 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From the Ramsey Network in the Fairwinds Credit Union Studio, this is The Ramsey Show. And I'm Rachel Cruz, hosting this hour with my co-host of Smart Money Happy Hour and bestselling author George Camel.
1: We're pre-gaming because we're actually filming Smart Money Happy Hour right after the show.
0: After the show, that's right. We usually do episodes. We tape them on Mondays, and when we get to host together, it's the best.
1: 4 hours with Rachel Cruz. That's a blessing.
0: Oh, what a gift.
1: Let's help
0: George,
1: some people.
0: You're welcome. You're welcome. All right. Give us a call at 888-825-5225, and we're going to start off with James in Denver, Colorado. Hi, James. Welcome to the show.
2: Hey, guys. Thanks. Thanks for having me. I appreciate it. How are you doing?
0: Hi. We're doing great. Thanks so much for calling in. How can we help?
2: Yeah, so I guess my question, I'm 33. I've been very diligent about saving since junior high. I finally crossed the millionaire, I guess, threshold.
0: Nice. Congratulations.
2: About to buy a house cash. Thank you.
1: Wow.
2: Mainly because, well, yeah, I just don't want to have a mortgage. Rates are a little bit higher, and I could probably make more money having a mortgage and leaving it invested, but just to sleep a little better at night. So going to do that. I have quite a bit set aside as far as brokerage, Roth, traditional. But my ultimate goal is to kind of quote unquote retire early, not to be done working, but just with a traditional job, do things I'm a little bit more passionate about. I do some public speaking. I have a very unique situation. I'm quite disabled, I guess. I'm still working full-time, but I do some public speaking and trying to figure out when I can kind of step away from a traditional job, rely on my investments, and the little bit of income that comes in outside of that. I think that with what I'm doing, it's going to grow and provide a higher income later. It's just not at the moment. So just trying to figure out that kind of freedom number.
1: Cool. How much do you have right now in that brokerage account?
2: $435,000.
1: Awesome. And you said you're 33, so you've got a ways to go before accessing those retirement accounts. So that brokerage account is that bridge to fund the gap. And so I would continue putting money into that. Now, when can you officially use that to cover your life? Well, there's about 1,000 variables that, you know, we don't have access to right now. We don't know the future. Mm-hmm. But, you know, you want enough in there that you could pull a percentage off of it, and you're not going to run out before accessing those retirement funds, especially if you know you might have a gap in income for a couple of years as you get this new thing off the ground, right?
2: Right.
0: Do you know what your expenses are if you looked at per year, if you don't have a mortgage, but factoring in the fact you still own a home, so if something breaks, right, that you have the ability to fix it, how much would you need to live off of, do you think, per year?
2: I think very conservatively, I could do it off of $30,000 to $40,000 a year. I would like much more than that.
0: Yeah, I was gonna say like an actual, because I would want this situation for you, James, to be realistic. Like that is one thing kind of about, not that you are quoting the FIRE movement by any means, but that idea that like I'm gonna live on nothing, I'm gonna save away where I can, so I can retire, and then your standard of living is just so low that there's almost like
1: your quality of life suffers.
0: Yeah, no enjoyment, right? So like, what would be a realistic like this is the life I would want to live comfortably and good, nothing crazy extravagant, but definitely like I don't have to be thinking too much about money because I have enough. What would that number be then?
2: I know 60 to 80 would do that because on 80,000 income now, I'm saving close to 45,000 a year.
0: Okay.
2: So I know that I could do that.
0: Yeah.
2: I would like to have nicer things and do more, but
1: let's dream
2: big. If I had to live on rice and beans or continue to, I can.
0: Yep.
2: So I would say 60 to 80,000 would be a pretty comfortable number.
0: Would be that. Yeah.
2: I know. Yeah, when I'm not saving an additional $40,000 a year.
1: And you said you had some income coming in. Was that from disability?
2: No, I'm employed full-time.
1: Okay. And what do you make now?
2: $80,000, probably 10 bonus, and maybe $20,000 with what I do on the side.
1: Cool. And you're single?
2: Yeah.
1: Okay.
2: No kids.
1: All right. Do you have plans on the horizon to maybe get married one day?
2: Well, it's not looking like it. if it happens, it happens. It's nothing in the pipeline.
1: Okay. I'm just trying to factor in your long-term future. And I have seen a lot of these, the FIRE guys out there, they sort of go, well, getting married and having kids is actually a deterrent to my financial plan. I go, well, your life sucks if family is a deterrent to your financial plan. So I just want to make sure that you were thinking bigger in terms of your life in general, not just with the dollars. But based on what you told me, I mean, $1.5 million in that brokerage account would definitely fund
0: you. 1.6.
1: Look at that,
0: George.
1: Great minds think alike. That's just a gut. That's just like, if you had to aim at something, I would aim at 1.5. And with your income, you'd probably get there in the next, my guess is, I don't know, 10 years.
0: Yeah.
1: Does that sound accurate?
2: That's exactly what I had figured. So I'm pretending like I have a 15-year mortgage, and I'm paying myself into the brokerage $1,500 a month.
1: Fantastic.
2: And so I kind of figured, I kind of figured 10 years. If I get real aggressive, I'm hoping to do it in 5.
0: And you might be able to. And honestly, James, your income might be going up more, right, throughout these years and everything. So you may hit it earlier. But I think that's a great next goal, especially for people. When my husband and I, we literally had this same conversation. I think I was telling you about this.
1: Yeah.
0: At the beginning of the year, just looking at like kind of our next big financial goal, because we put in a pool 2 years ago, which was like a big thing we saved for. And then it's like, hey, what's like the next thing? Yeah. And there's kind of this like crap hit the fan number.
1: The freedom number.
0: The freedom number. You call it the freedom. I don't know. Kind of like crap hit the fan. I don't know. Everything just goes and you're like, what can I do that I could just walk away and I could still enjoy my life? And we ran that out, and that's our goal. And so we're shooting for that. And so, James, I think that's great, especially you'll be on baby step 7. You won't have a mortgage, which is insane that you pay cash for your house.
1: And you're just maxing out investments and non-retirement.
0: Just so smart. And again, don't feel like you have to deprive yourself completely. Enjoy your life now. In the next 10 years, have some fun.
1: Go on a date. Go on vacation.
0: Yes. Enjoy some of it. But that's kind of that's a really great next step, especially for people out there who are in baby step 7, is to have that number.
1: Well, and I want to encourage James as well to not wait 10 years to go pursue the thing he wants to do.
0: Yeah, that's true.
1: Do it now. Unless you sign some sort of non-compete that says you can't go public speak, I would just make that your side hustle. And eventually what might happen is it overtakes your income.
0: That's right.
1: Over time. And then you decide to leave 3 years from now and go do your thing full time. Because what breaks my heart is the FIRE people out there. They go, well, I'm going to go do something I'm passionate about one day. I'm like, well, just do it today. Go do the Encore career now instead of when you're 55.
0: Right. And
1: exhausted.
0: And especially if, you know, you're miserable in it. Like, I think there are some people that are wired more of like, hey, I have a great job. It's not like, quote unquote, my passion, but I'm really good at it. I get paid a lot. And so I get to like use that money to, you know, have a great life. I think there's some of that people. And then I think there are some that are like, no, I want to do what I love. But then sometimes they're broke when they do what they love all the time. And you're like, well, you have to make money and survive. So it is. It's that like beautiful point of what are you good at? What are you passionate about? And how can you create a great life around that? So that's like the career, the just like, mwah.
1: And he might be able to do that in the next
0: Chef's
1: year.
0: Chef's kiss. Is that what the kids say?
1: I don't know if the kids say that, but.
0: Is that right?
1: I like it.
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9: Well, happy Memorial Day. Today's forecast is looking pretty good across the region. Highs today will be ranging from the 70s and mostly 80s across the area with mostly sunny skies. During the afternoon, there will be a chance for a couple isolated thunderstorms, especially across the Arrowhead, and there's about a 5% chance that one or two of those could be severe. We see mostly clear skies for tonight. With Northern News Now, meteorologist Brendan Pham for 610 FM 103.9 KDAL.

0: Up next, we have John in Pennsylvania. Hi, John. Welcome to the show.
1: Hey, you guys. How are you?
0: Hi, we're doing great. How can we help?
1: Hey, well, this is crazy. Sorry. So I have a short question, very short story behind it. So my wife and I I'm 31. She's almost 30. But don't tell her I told you that.
0: We would never.
1: The only debt we have other than our house is like 10 grand left on a car loan. And that's it, that we realistically could pay off pretty shortly if we just rice and beans it. But my question is, so I have a guitar that I bought for a couple thousand dollars like 10 years ago that is like pretty rare, one of one. And someone recently offered me $12,000 for it, which is pretty nuts. And I'm just less sentimental than I used to be. And I'm wondering if I should just get rid of this thing while I have like the highest bidder, or if I should keep it as like an asset. Yeah, that's kind of where my thoughts are right now. Just trying to figure out the right next move.
2: Wow. So you bought it for a couple grand. Now it's worth 12. You got 10K in debt. You're like, I could sell the guitar, be completely debt free today with 2 grand left over. But you'll be guitarless, and that will make you sad.
1: Right.
2: You'll be like, did I make a dumb move? This could have been worth 20 if I waited. Because it sounds like you're looking at it as an investment slash asset, and it's less so, this was my grandpa's guitar.
0: Yeah, that's what I'm wondering. Is the sentimental value, it's not really there as much as what you said? It is more, you see it like what George just painted of like, hey, I could get some money out of this.
1: Yeah, I bought it from an artist, like a musician.
0: Oh.
1: So it's not really like dad or anything like that.
2: Is that where the value is, because the artist owned it?
1: So it was owned by the guitar is a Gibson signature model of a famous like punk rock guitar player from the band Blink-182.
2: Oh my gosh.
0: George,
2: I was like, it can't be Blink-182. I think there's a person in this building who might buy that. Maybe at this desk.
0: You might be getting an offer of
2: that is pretty
0: $12,001 after this show from someone sitting here.
2: That's pretty cool.
1: I was a little sad that John wasn't on, but also glad because he would immediately say, no, don't sell
0: it. I know.
1: Yeah, he would be a little more biased.
2: Well, you're talking to the guy who told someone to sell a horse. So, I'm never above selling a guitar to get out of debt. But your numbers here, like, you're going to become debt-free pretty fast. How many more months until you guys are completely debt-free if you go hard at this?
1: If we really went hard at it, like, maybe 6 months at the most, really.
2: Okay. So after 6 months, you're debt-free. Let's say you have the emergency fund another 3 or 4 months after that. Would you still consider selling the guitar just to have the extra cash? Or would you say, no, I'm going to hang on to it forever?
0: Yeah, if there was no debt, what would you do with it?
1: Yeah, I feel like I would hold on to it because I could always make another $12,000.
0: Yeah.
1: But I could probably never get this again.
0: I think I would hold on to it.
2: Yeah, I don't think nothing's on fire here. If you were like 150 grand in debt and you guys made 40, this was going to clear a lot of pain in your life, but it sounds like you guys are on track to do this without really, affecting your life right now. So I would say hang on to it.
0: How much do you guys make a year?
1: So I'm self-employed. My wife works part-time as a nurse. We have a couple of kids. We're around 100 to 125, which I know it's a big window, probably like 110,000.
2: Okay.
0: Okay.
2: Well, my question is, why aren't we knocking this debt out sooner?
0: Yeah.
2: I would put some gas on this.
0: Get out
2: in
0: of
2: other
0: this
2: ways.
0: In 3 to 4 versus 6.
1: Yeah, we definitely could. I knew that question was coming. We just started every dollar, so we're
0: good.
1: We're gonna,
2: so here's my caveat. If you pay off the car in 90 days, you get to keep the guitar. How about that?
1: Okay, deal.
0: Pay it off in three
2: Boom.
0: Months.
2: See, I don't know why. There's something about being human. I just need to dangle the carrot and put some gas on my financial plan. And
0: For
2: I
0: sure.
2: think that helps me go, if I want to keep this guitar, I've got to go a little harder
0: at
2: this.
0: Yeah, and it's 10 grand. If it was like a nice car, that would bring like 120. You know what I mean? Something that's like crazy antique car. Like, if it made a huge dent, I feel like I'd be more apt to like get rid of it.
2: Or if you were just in a dumpster fire situation.
0: Yes, and it was like, you got to clear everything. Nothing counts anymore in life.
2: Yeah.
0: Except for this. But
2: on the spectrum of
0: you guys make
2: dumpster
0: good money.
2: Fire to
0: yes.
2: okay.
0: That's right. That's
2: you
0: right.
2: You guys are much closer to okay.
0: Yep. So I think I'd keep it, John. Yeah.
2: Oh, man.
0: So good.
2: That was a great concert. John and I went to that concert.
0: I know.
2: We had a great time. It healed my inner child, just like Backstreet Boys did for you.
0: It healed me. I know. Music is magical. All right, let's go to Holly in Charleston, West Virginia. Hi, Holly. Welcome to the show.
3: Rachel, it's so good to talk to you.
0: Oh, thanks, Holly. George is
2: I'm here too.
0: Just me.
3: Yeah, I'm just honored to speak to the both of you today. I've been so excited about trying to call all day, and I finally got through.
0: So glad.
2: The Lord willed it.
3: He did. Amen to that. So here's, guys, here's the situation. I have mental health concerns that have not forced, but coerced me to stop working and do intensive therapy. And because of that, I'm not working, but I have a family member who sends me $1,500 a month. And I was wondering, would it be possible to start the Ramsey plan with a fixed income?
0: With that small of an income in your situation, I'd probably say not right now. I think I would get into a place mentally where you are able to engage the world in a sense of like that you are healthy enough to start working, have a job, right? And all of that in order to really probably go at this. Because how much consumer debt do you have?
3: Give or take a little bit, I think about five K. So it's not bad. Actually, I have a bankruptcy from several years ago, but right now I only have probably not even 5,000. But I do have some enough to make me a little bit concerned, but not terrible.
0: Yeah, it's 5,000. Is it credit card debt? What kind of debt is it?
3: No, ma'am. It is medical, and then a tuition bill from the school I stopped attending, and then two. It was for Verizon and T-Mobile.
0: Some phones.
3: When I stopped my contract, they had a final bill. So I just haven't been able to pay it yet.
0: Yeah. How much is your expenses every month? Because I'm just wondering how you're going to live on $1,500.
3: Yeah. In West Virginia, as you can probably guess, cost of living is lower than most places. My rent is $700. My electric is about $120 a month, and then my cell phone, my Wi-Fi is $50 a month, and then my cell phone is $45 a month. I don't have to pay for water, sewer, trash, none of that. But that's basically where I'm at. I'm left with maybe $500. Left over the month, and I have to spend that on groceries. So I really am in a pickle. Mm-hmm. But I am very grateful. I really am grateful to have a family member who cares about me while I get therapy.
0: It's very kind.
3: I get like the intensive therapy that I need, that I truly need.
2: Are you paying for that on your own?
3: Medicaid.
2: Okay.
0: And is there an end date, Holly, to that program that you know? That you know, is it like a 90-day or a 6-month or a 30-day?
3: The one that I had a referral sent to, I just finished one that was 90 days. I finished it. Got a certificate, made me very proud of myself. I stuck with it.
0: Yeah.
3: And then they referred me to another one that's 12 months long. So.
0: Oh, wow. Okay.
3: Yeah. And it's not even for sure that I got into that. I have to have a bunch of consults and a bunch of tests and things like that before they even accept me. So I'm just kind of hoping I get into it, but no guarantees yet.
0: And waiting. Okay. Yeah. So I think, from the financial perspective, I think my goal would be not getting into any more debt, staying current on all your bills so you don't get behind, and then maybe making some small goals towards paying some of this off.
2: You might be able to negotiate that medical debt even with a little bit you have in savings. So
0: possibly.
2: This is all I have. Will you take it?
0: Yeah, because if you can get some traction a little bit, even if it's a couple $100 extra a month that you kind of work your way in that smallest debt, that actually may give you some level of, good energy, right? Of some confidence, of what you're doing. But I would take care of yourself, Holly. Get yourself in a good place, and it sounds like you're doing that.
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6: NBC News Radio, I'm Jim Roop. President Trump has honored those who gave the ultimate sacrifice for the country on this Memorial Day.
7: In 250 years, America's heroes have saved more lives, freed more captives, accomplished more good, and spread more hope than any other people at any time in the history of the world.
6: The president also took part in a wreath-laying ceremony at the Tomb of the Unknown Soldier. And President Trump says negotiations with Iran are proceeding nicely. In a Truth Social post this morning, he said, "It will only be a great deal for all or no deal at all." He went on to say that if a deal is not reached, we will, quote, "be back to the battlefront and shooting, but bigger and stronger than ever before." Police are warning about the return of a scam. We've heard it before. It is called the grandparent scam. It's an attempt to con elderly people out of their savings by getting them to think one of their grandchildren's in trouble. Jim Roop, NBC News Radio.
8: I'm Jason Dinesen. Fort Snelling hosted the largest Memorial Day ceremony in the state this morning. Volunteers placed nearly 200,000 American flags at the headstones of veterans buried there. David Swantek with the Department of Veterans Affairs says people often confuse Memorial Day with Veterans Day.
9: Memorial Day is remembering those veterans that have served and sacrificed for the freedoms that we enjoy, and honoring their memories and acknowledging the support of their families.
8: Swantek says Veterans Day is for living veterans and Memorial Day is to honor those who are no longer with us. A strike involving health unit coordinators at Park Nicolet Methodist Hospital in St. Louis Park has been averted as the two sides have agreed to a new deal. I'm Jason Dinesen, and you've been listening to News on MNN.
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0: 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All right, let's go to John in Salt Lake City. Hi, John. Welcome to the show.
1: Hi, Rachel. Hi, George. Thanks for taking my call.
0: Absolutely. How can we help?
1: My wife and I, we have a lot of concerns, but I can narrow this down to one or two at this point. We're 53 and 54 years old, late bloomers as far as creating a good income, and we've developed, we've collected a lot of debt.
0: Okay.
1: My wife graduated from law school not too long ago. After dropping out of high school, she went back to school and got her law degree. We, you know, accumulated a lot of debt there, about $215,000, $220,000.
0: Ooh, okay.
1: That's just the beginning. We have a home that's we owe 365 on, and it's worth somewhere in the mid fours, maybe a little higher than that. We have a lot of other debt that we've accumulated over the years. So other than the school loans and the house, probably another $150,000.
2: Are there cars in
1: there?
2: That
1: we're looking at. There's only one car sitting in it right now. It's about $5,000 left. And that's the thing that got me calling you guys, because I had the urge when I looked at that amount that was owed. I was like, hey, it's worth more than that, and I can go trade it in and get another car. And then I was like, what are you, stupid? You want to get another payment? And so I decided not to do that and start looking back into the Ramsey program. And it's brought me here after a couple of weeks. My wife's not quite on board with me yet, because although she's got that attorney job, it's only been a prosecutor's pay, which is less than what I make at as a manager at a warehouse club.
2: What's your household income today?
1: Net, we make almost $10,000 a month.
2: That's your take-home.
1: That is after, that is our take-home, but that is after all the insurance. I mean, I max out everything on my paycheck, really, because
2: you're talking
1: medical,
2: about investing?
1: Insurance. I've up till now, up till recently, I was investing $1,200 a month into my 401k. But I stopped that because I'm going to start putting it toward debt.
2: Good.
1: I've already maxed out for this year, I've already maxed out my 401k match, and my company does a gratuitous 6% on top of that. So I'm letting them add to my 401k from here on until debt gets cleared up. So yeah. The questions I have are twofold, really. Do we need to sell the home? Do we have to do that? We're living in a home that's quite frankly too big for us, but we bought it. It was our first home we bought 3 years ago, and we wanted to have enough room for our family, our kids and grandkids to come over.
2: What's
1: and,
2: your mortgage
1: and be
2: payment?
1: With us, but $2,600.
2: That's right in line over that with our 25% parameter.
1: Yeah.
2: So it's not
1: right.
2: gonna.
1: It's real close.
2: You'll have like $70,000 in equity, maybe
0: yeah,
2: if you're lucky.
0: Yeah.
2: Maybe $50,000 net after fees to throw at your $370,000 in consumer debt. So that's where I'm doing the math here. Going, you guys bring home $120,000, you got $370,000 in debt. How much can you realistically throw at all of your debt right now per month?
1: I'm still trying to collect all the data because we have not done a good job, obviously, of controlling our spending. We pull out a card and we spend, and we don't pay attention. We go, hey, we still got money in our account.
0: Mm-hmm.
1: And that's how we live. And we've been living, you know, according to payments and not according to debt. You know, what can we spend each month? So the other thing is, you know, my wife's not on track with this yet, because with her job, she has got an ethical issue at work. She could be suing her employer. And possibly not.
2: Suing a law firm? That feels fun.
1: Yeah, suing the county.
2: Okay.
1: Suing the county that she works for. Because there are questions in their ADA, you know, Disabilities Act that they're not following through with, and also questionable practices that put my wife's law, her law degree or her bar.
0: My question.
1: Status in question.
0: My question

0: about her, just real quickly. Yeah. Does she see another path of making a ton more money in the next 5 years with this degree that she paid $220,000 for?
1: Quite possibly. But right now, she, like, I try to talk to her about this stuff, and she says, I am 100% focused on I'm trying to figure this thing out at work. So the conversations just aren't happening. I am ready and rearing to go. Mm-hmm. I will go live in a trailer.
0: Yeah.
1: I'll go live in an RV if I
0: have
1: to.
0: Yeah, you're done. Yeah, you're so done with all this.
1: Wherever I need to.
0: Yeah.
1: My wife's not there yet. And that I knew that that was the biggest key. So, you know, I called the LPs to talk to them. And I was looking specifically for somebody who could be a financial advisor and a financial counselor.
0: Mm-hmm.
1: And I'm ready to pull the trigger on that. But my wife's not. And I don't want to make decisions without her.
0: Sure. Do you guys work together, John, about money, like in the past? Like, I'm not talking about in the last 6 months.
1: We ignore it.
0: Okay.
1: We ignore it and we flip-flop.
0: So,
1: when one gets fired up, the other one's not.
0: Yep. Yeah.
1: And so we flip-flop through that.
0: Yes. Your whole time. Okay. So that's been the pattern for, I mean, how long have you guys been married?
1: 31 years.
0: Okay. So breaking a pattern of financial habits and marital habits with money, it's hard to do in a really quick way, right? You've hit your emotional breaking point, which was why this makes it easy. We call it the I've had it moment here at Ramsey. People do exactly what you do. They wake up one day and because of one small situation or a crisis, they're like, holy crap, I'm done. Like you just, like you said, you're like, I will go live in a trailer. I'll do whatever I have to do to get out of this. And she may not have to hit it to that extreme, but that's, you know, obviously that's why you're wanting to change is because you have hit that moment. And so to expect her to flip a switch automatically with you, obviously, probably from a relational standpoint, is not realistic. But like you said, it is needed. And so I do want her to feel the weight of what you're carrying. Because as her husband, you have felt a massive level of now responsibility, a massive level of stress and anxiety around this that you want free from. And so what can you all do as a partnership? Even if she's not to that point, my prayer is that she can come around you as her husband to say, okay, I have a lot of stress at work, John, you got to give me 14 days just to kind of get a plan in place. And then my head will be clear and then we can move forward. She can't live in the clouds, right? About money for the rest of her life. Right. So I almost would have some kind of like, hey, I'll give you some grace right now, but it's kind of on fire, our situation. So in the next 14 days, we have to sit down and address what we're going to do about this.
2: What if this drags out for 2 years as you guys get foreclosed on because you can't keep up with your payments?
1: Exactly.
2: It's going to become her problem, even if it's not right now. And the napkin math, John, to help you, let me just show you this. If you pay $2,000 a month toward your debts, it's going to take you 15 years.
1: Yeah.
2: That's $2,000 a month. That's probably money you don't have right now to throw at all those debts. And so
1: I think we actually do.
2: How much can you throw at it? Because if you can do $7,000, $8,000, now we're talking 3 to 4 years.
0: Well, because you stopped the $1,200 of your 401k, so you can add that. And then any level expenses that you can cut, you could probably cut another three, right?
2: Yeah. I would make it a goal to be out of this thing in less than 4 years, and that's going to take $8,000 a month getting thrown at this debt, which means upping the income. And maybe selling the house is just part of that game plan to clear some of it.
0: Working extra and all of it, yeah. You guys do have that long road ahead, and getting her on the same page and you guys talking about this is going to be a big part, right? You can't cut $3,000 out of a budget you used to spend without your spouse really being on board. And so her sitting down and you guys creating a plan together,
3: your voice in the Northland,
0: is going to be crucial, and I think that she will have that ability to do it.
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0: Next up, we have Joe in Indianapolis. Hi, Joe. Welcome to the show.
1: Hey, Rachel. Hey, George. How you guys doing?
0: Hi, we're doing great. How can we help?
1: Good. Yeah, it's a blessing to talk to you. I'll keep it brief here. So I actually get married in 12 days.
0: Congratulations.
1: Thank you so much. Yeah, it's been a long engagement, about 2 years. So we are more than ready. But we're going to be obviously combining finances and kind of tackling debt. So I would just like some wisdom and experience from you guys and how to just set ourselves up the best we can financially heading into this new chapter.
2: Love it. And you both are on the same page that we're doing this.
1: Yeah.
2: It's about to be our debt, page, so. Our income.
1: Absolutely. Yes, absolutely.
2: That's great.
0: How old are you guys?
1: We're 25.
0: Okay, great. And how much debt will you guys have combined going in?
1: I just bought a house last year. So, consumer debt, I have about $17,500. That is a student loan and medical. And then she will be a chiropractor. So she has about $190,000 of student debt that she'll be bringing in. And that's all that we'll have.
0: Okay. And how much will you be making, do you think? Or is she just graduating school or is she working?
1: She's just graduating. So we think that she'll probably make about $100,000. Talking to the chiropractors at the office that she's essentially doing her clinicals at right now, where she will be working.
0: Mm-hmm.
1: And then I'm self-employed, and I've only been working full-time in the workforce for 2 years now. Last year, I made about $181,000, and I'm on track to do that this year as well.
0: Good Fantastic. For you guys. Amazing.
1: Thank you very
2: that
1: much.
2: Great income is going to help, because now you're going to be making $281,000 trying to pay down $207,000. And so you got a big pile here, but you got a big shovel to clean it. And so the goal is combine the income into one bank account. What my wife and I did is I had a checking and I just made it a joint checking, added her, and then we shut hers down. It was that simple. So joint checking, a joint savings, and use any money you guys have, any savings, money from the wedding that isn't used for the honeymoon or whatever to get your life started, and start throwing that at the debt. And then stay on a budget and keep living like you're broke. Don't get high on the hog just because she's working, making $100,000 now. Keep living like broke college students and just throw every cent at this debt until it's gone.
0: Yeah, it's wild.
1: So a question I had is I have about $150,000 in my just a savings account, personal savings. And I think
2: Jackpot.
1: I know the answer to this, but should I write a check for $17,500 today and just pay everything off?
2: Yes. And then write another huge check once you guys are back from the honeymoon and clear a bunch of these debts.
1: Okay, that's what I was thinking.
2: What's the money for, the $150,000?
1: It's not for anything really. It's just what I've saved up working the last 2 years. And yeah, it's just accumulating in my account.
2: So are you going to have a hard time letting go of all of that to pay down her debt?
1: I think when I first started making, like, I was a broke college student, first started making like quote unquote, like real money, right. In the adult life. I think at first, like probably 4 years ago, 3 years ago, I was a little bit hesitant, but I'm more than willing and wanting to just start, you know, from a clean slate. So I am willing. Yes.
2: Yeah. I love it. Well, if you use that, now you're down to $74,000 left to pay off, making $281,000. And now we're done in a year.
1: That sounds a lot better.
2: And so you
1: That's
2: see how
1: crazy.
2: That speeds us up. And guess what? You're going to be able to build some serious wealth, making $281,000 with no payments for the rest of your life. Right?
1: Yeah.
2: Saving up $150,000. That's a lot of money, but you'll do it pretty quick with no debt payments.
1: Yeah. I like that. It's much easier to hear that from, you know, from somebody with your experience. So
2: it's what I would do if I was in your shoes.
0: Yeah.
2: So it's not just like, well, it's what the Ramsey plan says. It's what I would do is clean up the debt as fast as possible with all the assets you guys have.
0: Yes. I mean, that's what's crazy. If you have $150,000 saved, and $200,000, it's $50,000. And if you guys made it an aggressive goal to say, hey, let's pay this off in 6 months, right? What's wild to think about, Joe, is... Yeah, I mean, we can talk about the debt payments, but in 6 months, that's going to be, you know, in your rearview mirror. It's going to be more now going forward for the rest of your lives. And hey, how do we set this up well between two people who you will learn very quickly that your wife is not you, and you guys are going to have opposite tendencies with money. You know, you both maybe grew up in different backgrounds when it comes to money. All of that will start to kind of filter in. And so what I would say from a relational side is to see your spouse as a strength and for her to do the same to you, because opposites attract. And sometimes that can actually create friction and tension and conflict. But when you can actually pause and say, hey, actually what they're bringing to the table is the thing I'm probably worst at. And so I'm going to lean on their strength in this area and vice versa, right? So there's going to be those relational dynamics, yeah, that you guys will be working through throughout all of marriage, but you're going to get good at it. And my prayer is that as you guys follow the baby steps and you get out of this debt, you guys save up an emergency fund, you start investing in retirement. Y'all are 25. You can start all of this in the next year.
2: That is so wild to
0: me. It's going to be crazy, like what you guys are going to build. So have goals, have really big goals of saying, hey, let's pay off the house. Let's go on this trip. And maybe it's a generosity play of like, yeah, maybe like we have parents that could never afford this type of trip. Let's make it a goal to be able to take them or, you know, whatever it looks like. But always have something you're kind of shooting for and aiming for with your money, because you guys make a lot of money and you're going to be on the other side of this debt in the blink of an eye. If you do it, which I'm going to assume you are, Joe, to pay it off. And I think that moving forward is kind of that big glaring thing for me. Yeah. What are you going to do moving forward?
2: Well, the biggest temptation after you get married and you're making 281 at 25 is to look like you make 281.
0: That's right.
2: Let's get some fancy new cars. Even if you had the money to do it.
0: I know.
2: That's right. And your friend's going, dude, you spent 150 grand on debt. You could have invested that, bro. That's going to be your friends on the other side. And so you have to get blinders on going, no, these are the goals we set for our family. Mm-hmm. And that is to be completely debt-free, to give us options and flexibility so that one day, let's say she has a kid and wants to stay home. Well, it's going to be hard to do that.
0: That's
2: losing
0: right.
2: her income when you've got payments all around you and a mortgage. So instead, build a life that has options and margin.
0: That has margin. Love it. All right, let's head to Devin in Omaha. Hi, welcome to the show.
3: Hi, I'll try to keep it quick. Currently on baby steps 4, 5, and 6. I make about $113,000 a year. Wife makes between 80 and 90. And then I run a small business on the side that fluctuates quite a bit, anywhere between 25 and 45,000 a year.
0: Oh, nice. Okay.
3: Like I said, we're on baby steps 4, 5, and 6. We're just wondering if we're to the point where she can stay home. We had plans of paying off the mortgage within the next 3 or 4 years, but we have a 2.5-year-old and another baby. And is it all right to delay that baby step 6 to cherish these years so she can stay home with them?
0: For sure. I would still keep an aggressive goal, right? Because if you went all the way to what the average person, if they have a 30-year, I was like, I'll pay it off in 30. We still want you to pay it off and, you know, a reasonable time to have that. But if it slows it down by a couple of years, because if you guys have two babies in the house and you're like, listen, we don't want to be paying for daycare, you know, your wife wants to be home, and you guys make
2: awesome
0: $150,000 a year with just your income, the side business and all, I think it's a green light for sure for her to stay home.
2: Have you done the budget and crunched the numbers just based on your income?
3: Yeah, not factoring just my income. I don't try to factor my side business in too much to our budget monthly, just because that's kind of bonus on the top on those.
2: Right. Just make that the extra mortgage payoff money. How about that? That's fun.
3: Yeah. So we'll have about $1,000 to $1,500 left a month still.
2: And that's after investing 15%, money in college, paying all the bills?
3: Here's my next part on that. I have a pension. You guys say to only count half of what you put into your pension?
0: Yes.
2: So if it's, you know, 6%, you can count 3%.
3: But it's still, So it's 5, so it'd only be 12.5%. So I could bump it 2.5%. But yeah, we're still contributing to 529s and then retirement as well.
2: That's the key, is if it's going to derail the baby steps, then we got a problem here. But if you can still do 4, 5, and 6 on your income, then it's green lights.
3: The other thing was, is this would bump us above the 25% rule for the mortgage just a little bit, but by the end of the year, we'll have about $100,000 outside of our emergency fund saved up. Would it be okay to recast the mortgage?
2: Yeah, throw that lump sum at it and recast. That'll bring your payment down. I mean, either way, you're going to knock the mortgage out fast anyways. So you guys are in great shape.
0: Yeah, and congratulations, Devin. I mean, honestly, you guys doing this and paying off your consumer debt, having an emergency fund, that's why you do it. Yes,
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6: NBC News Radio, I'm Jim Roop. The U.S. military has carried out what it's calling self-defense strikes against Iranian missile launch sites and naval assets near the Strait of Hormuz. This according to the U.S. Central Command. CENTCOM spokesperson Timothy Hawkins telling CNN the action was taken to protect U.S. personnel from imminent threats posed by Iranian forces. He says the strikes targeted missile positions as well as Iranian boats attempting to lay naval mines in the area. Hawkins adding that the U.S. forces are defending the troops while exercising restraint during the ongoing ceasefire. On this Memorial Day, here's some context. Originally called Decoration Day, the holiday first officially established by General John Logan in 1868. In 1882, the name Memorial Day was first used, and it gradually grew on people. Dozens of cities and towns actually claimed to be the birthplace of the holiday, but President Lyndon Johnson officially declared it originated in Waterloo, New York. Memorial Day drivers, no doubt getting sticker shock at the pump, but there might be some relief on the way. Gas prices are currently sitting at a four-year high, with a national average at $4.50 a gallon. But President Trump's announcement about a possible deal with Iran has sent oil prices dropping. They hit two-week lows today with the news about ongoing U.S.-Iran negotiations. All eyes turn to politics tomorrow. They'll be fixed on Texas. Voters will be heading to the polls there. The Republican primary runoff for U.S. Senate between incumbent Senator John Cornyn and State Attorney General Ken Paxton. Last week, President Trump announced his endorsement of Paxton, turning the race really on its head. Cornyn fell into disfavor with President Trump when he initially did not back Trump's 2024 presidential run. And President Trump heads to Walter Reed Medical Center tomorrow for his annual checkup. Jim Roop, NBC News Radio.
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11: The Smithsonian Institute reportedly made a request for the set, but the Late Show said it had already been promised to Chicago.
12: We were lucky enough to be here for the last 11 years. This isn't goodbye, it's see you later.
11: Colbert took the stage as host of the CBS show for the final broadcast last week from the Ed Sullivan Theater in New York City. I'm Tammy Trujillo.
6: More than 1.5 million Muslims are in Saudi Arabia to celebrate the Hajj.
13: The pilgrimage is being held despite sweltering heat and geopolitical tensions due to the war in Iran. High temperatures are expected to reach 112 degrees today and pass 105 degrees each day through Friday. All members of the Muslim faith are required to make the journey at least once in their lifetime, provided they are able to do so. It is considered one of the five pillars of Islam. I'm Mark Mayfield.
6: If you're grilling as part of this Memorial Day, then you have definitely noticed the higher prices for many barbecue essentials. The Bureau of Labor Statistics Consumer Price Index inflation data from April shows prices have jumped since last year for several popular cookout dishes. Ground beef prices soared by 14%. Steak is up 16%. U.S. cattle inventories have dropped to the lowest level in over 70 years. As ranchers deal with the impacts of droughts and shrinking herds, even the price of hot dogs is up nearly 11%. Sickness on the Pacific Crest Trail. Dozens of hikers have contracted norovirus along the stretch of the trail that links Canada to Mexico in the Wrightwood area of San Bernardino County in Southern California. Norovirus, often referred to as the stomach flu, causes vomiting and diarrhea, other issues. The first reports of illness on the trail came in early May, and the cause is unclear. Jim Roop, NBC News Radio.
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0: Welcome back to The Ramsey Show in the Fairwinds Credit Union Studio. I am Rachel Cruz, hosting today with George Camel. Like, I was going to say co-host, best-selling author.
1: Say what you want.
0: All the things. But we are here to answer your questions, so give us a call at 888-825-5225. We have Lacey on the line in Phoenix, Arizona. Hi, Lacey. Welcome to the show.
2: Hey, thanks for having me.
0: Absolutely. How can we help?
2: Yeah, so my question is, I'm a single mom of three, and I'm trying to determine if I actually should drop my emergency savings down to $1,000 to put that $9,000 towards my car loan.
0: Oh, my goodness. Okay, how old are the kids?
2: 17, 10, and 8.
0: Got your hands full. Ooh. I applaud you, Lacey. Being a single parent, I can't imagine. I mean, you're doing a fantastic job just calling and having a sentence that you're putting together, because I know it's probably so much work. Okay, so
2: you
0: have $9,000 saved.
2: I have $10,000.
0: $10,000 saved. And how much debt do you have?
2: So I have my mortgage, which is $400,000. And then I have my car loan that's $40,000.
0: Okay. How much do you make a year?
2: My net take home monthly is $7,300.
0: Okay. So that car, so you're, what is that? Probably about $90,000?
2: Yes.
0: A year. Yeah, you're right. That car is kind of right on the bubble of too much car for what you make. We always say you don't want anything with motors and wheels being more than half of your annual income. And so you're not quite there, but you are kind of close. So I'm just curious, have you looked at, if you sold the car, what could you sell it for?
2: I have, and I've actually been going back and forth on this for a month or two.
0: Okay.
2: So I'm in an equitable position in the vehicle, whether I were to trade it in or sell it private party. So I owe $40,000. If I were to cancel the warranties, I would get that prorated refund applied to the loan, and I would be at $37,000 to pay that loan off. Mm-hmm. If I sell it private party, I'm hoping it appears I would get about $43,000, and I actually just this weekend went into a dealership and was quoted a $41,000 amount for trading it in. And so the reason I bought this vehicle is because I had been in an accident. My car was totaled. And I purchased the warranties because I basically have no maintenance, no issues for the next 6 years. So that's the 150,000-mile powertrain warranty. And then it includes oil changes, tire rotations, all of that stuff. So I felt like I was getting a really good deal. However, I still have a $750 car payment. So I was looking at, okay, if I downgrade into something just a wee bit smaller for, $20,000, $25,000, then that'll drop my payment probably $350 a month.
0: Mm-hmm.
2: But then I'm not.
1: Why not sell it, net your six, mm-hmm. and then use, five or nine to purchase something used for now and then upgrade later? Because then you're completely debt-free, and with your mm-hmm. great income, you'll be able to save that emergency fund up quick. You'll have $10,000 back in no time.
2: Yeah, and it just makes me nervous to not have that $10,000 in my savings account, because if there, for example, I had a dog emergency a few months ago that cost me $3,000. So if something like that were to come up, then I'm back to having to put something on a credit card, which I really don't want to do, right?
0: My question is, say you did George's plan, okay? And that means you mm-hmm. only have $5,000 in the savings. If you didn't have a car payment, Could you find another, I don't know, I'm making this up, $6,000, do you think, beyond the car payment?
2: I mean, in the position I'm in today, my monthly margin is about $1,100. So getting rid of that car payment, I'm, $1,800 almost $1,900 in, okay, in monthly margin.
0: Okay.
1: Which means you could cash flow a $3,000 emergency between your $1,000 emergency fund. Yep. And that's just month in.
0: And if you put that aside, then you could have your emergency fund built back up in 3 months.
2: Mm-hmm.
1: So I hope you don't have any emergencies in the meantime. But if you
0: did. But if you did, you could have, yeah, you could cash flow up to $8,000 at that point. If you kept $5,000 in. Use $5,000 mm-hmm. for the car plus the six, go get an $11,000 car. Yeah, I mean, you could make this work. It's just it's transferring risk. Like, this is kind of what we're looking at, because, you know, people feel safe when they have cash in the bank, understandably, but yet over here there's still money owed. So from a net worth perspective, like, there's still risk there. So if you did the plan of selling the car, netting out six, putting five with it, buying an $11,000 car, now you have no risk, right? You have an $11,000 car, but plenty of people drive $11,000 cars.
1: And you might drive that for less than a year.
0: Yes.
1: As you save up and then get a better car.
0: Yep.
1: And then a better car. The problem is, when we drive brand new cars, our body says, I need to have a brand new car forever now. And so I kind of like stair-stepping it up, because you get used to that nice new leather smell and the fancy, you know, leather heated seats. And so I think there's something about sacrifice where you go, I'm going to drive this beater car and sacrifice for a short season, especially with your situation being single mom.
0: Yeah, so I have no debt.
1: Even less risk.
0: I have no risk financially. Like, it is all you. There's no bank tied to you saying, if you don't pay this, we can come and get it, right? There's none of that happening. And so there's something mm-hmm. that's very freeing about it. And we've studied, I mean, tens of thousands of people, I mean, hundreds of thousands throughout the years, millions of people that have gotten out of debt and have walked their way through the baby steps. And we have just seen time and time again, it really is the fastest, most reliable way to build wealth, when you have no payments and you depend on your income, which is your largest wealth building tool, and you yourself, with the autonomy of just you, are able to stair step you financially. And so getting a car loan out of your life, a $40,000 one, because even if it was $2,000, you know, that you're putting aside, it'll be two and a half years till you pay this car off. And that's a long time to have a $750 car payment.
2: Right.
1: I promise you can afford the oil change, and the tire rotation should be free with wherever you got your tires. So I think, you know, they'll sell you on those warranties all day and make you think this car is about to fall apart. And I go, well, maybe I shouldn't be buying this car if you're so worried that I need a warranty so bad.
0: You talk about this in your book, Breaking Free from Broke, George.
1: Oh, yeah. I mean, most of the money they make is warranties and financing. It's not from the margin on the car. That's why they hate people like me who walk in with a check ready to pay cash. And so I would get out of that warranty, bringing it down to 37, go get your 43 for it, take that six in profit plus some from your emergency fund, and find the best car you can. You know, do your research on make, model, and get a pre-purchase inspection for $100.
0: Yes, get in. Yes,
1: so you know you're not getting a lemon.
0: That's right. And Lacey, if you have a few friends that are good with cars, maybe some of your friends' husbands or something, I don't know, have them look at it too, right? Because it is a big purchase, a car, and you want it to be reliable. You want to make sure all of those things are in check, and they are, though. I promise you can find a used car that has all those things. And yeah, getting out of this payment and freeing it up, it's pretty amazing what it does. Yeah. But we're cheering you on, Lacey. You're doing a really, really good job.
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6: Well, happy Memorial Day. Today's forecast is looking pretty good across the region. Highs today will be ranging from the 70s and mostly 80s across the area with mostly sunny skies. During the afternoon, there will be a chance for a couple isolated thunderstorms, especially across the Arrowhead, and there's about a 5% chance that one or two of those could be severe. We see mostly clear skies for tonight. With Northern News Now, meteorologist Brendan Pham for 610 FM 103.9 KDAL.

0: Up next, we have Valerie in Chicago. Hi, Valerie. Welcome to the show.
1: Hi.
0: Hello. Thanks for calling in. How can we help?
1: So we are currently in a multi-generational household. We just moved in not too long ago with my in-laws. But there has been some costly updates that probably should have been taken care of a while ago. But my in-laws are expecting us to pay for it, but they haven't fully given us the home yet. Does that make sense?
2: Yeah. I mean, when are they planning on giving you the home?
1: When it's paid off.
2: Okay. That's still a bad idea for tax reasons, but we can couch that for a second and talk about this multi-generational home. So is it just your in-laws and you guys right now?
1: Yes, there are 10 of us living here in the
2: wow.
1: home.
2: Wow. So it sounds yeah. like more than that. Is it kids? Who else is there?
1: We have 6 kids.
2: Oh, okay. So how does this work? I'm curious because I've heard about these. Who pays who? So they own the house, they pay the mortgage, and then you pay them rent?
1: And then we're just paying the utilities.
2: So you don't pay rent?
1: No.
2: Okay, so you're living pretty cheaply, and they're going, well, hey, listen, you guys are living here pretty cheap. The house is going to be yours. We think you should pay for these renovations.
1: Yes.
2: Repairs. How much is it?
1: Yes. Well, just for example, we had to order like a new, like a window, and that was like $900. So, but it had, you know, been needed to be taken care of before we moved in.
2: So they waited until you guys moved in and said, hey, there's a bunch of repairs to do. That's fun.
1: Kind of, but not really. But my husband, go ahead.
0: Well, I was going to ask, how did this all come about? Did they offer this as, you know, a great option in
1: yes.
0: life? And you guys were like, let's do it.
1: Yes.
0: Okay.
1: My husband got a job opportunity, and so we moved back to his hometown.
2: Left to your own devices, would you guys want to have your own place?
1: No, we want the multi-generational to work. We want it to work.
2: Okay. Well, then I would do a reset. If you really want this to work, I would do a reset on all things finances. Because it sounds like you guys never actually came to any agreements as to how it would work other than you guys pay utilities. That was
1: right.
2: pretty much it.
1: Correct.
2: We need a whole
1: Correct.
2: Lot more than that. And the thing about
1: Correct.
2: Taxes I mentioned, if they give you the house while they're still alive, then you lose the ability to have the step-up in basis. So if they bought the house for $100,000, when they give it to you, now it's worth $500,000, where you're going to owe taxes on all the gains. But if you inherited the house after they pass, well, now there's a step-up. And so the IRS says, hey, the house is worth $500,000, and
0: you got it at $500,000.
2: And you got it at $500,000, so there's no taxes. So if you went and sold it within a couple months, you'd have no taxes to pay. And so that's one of the issues with giving a home to your kids. It sounds like a really sweet thing to do while you're alive, but it's actually one of the worst things you can do from a financial perspective. So I'd caution you against that.
1: Oh, I didn't.
2: Which then complicates it, right? Well, how do you get the house? Well, you need to buy it from them outright.
0: Or you all live there until they die. I mean, you know what I mean? From But if that is that what you guys want, though? You want a long-term life like this?
1: Yes. Okay. Yeah, that's what we're planning on.
0: How old are the parents?
1: In their 70s.
0: Okay. So, listen, people do life different. And if this is how you choose and what you guys value and want to do, you do what you guys want. I mean, you're all adults. Here's my fear, Valerie, is that down the line, and we've heard crazier than what I'm about to throw out. I'm just making this up. His mom passes away in 5 years. Dad's 75, meets a woman online at 80. She wants to go and leave and sell the house, whatever, whatever. And you're 10, 15 years into this wonderful plan. Something gets derailed. And for 10 to 15 years, you and your nuclear family have done nothing from a home perspective of building equity, of having your own, of saving for a home. Quote unquote, you're out of the deal now in this pretend scenario. And here you guys are in your 40s or 50s, and you're starting from nothing from a home perspective, which is it's the largest purchase you make as a home. It's the thing that if you rent, it continues to go up. So that avenue is not smart long term. I mean, it just puts you in a scenario that can be very sticky that you don't see right now, but could happen in 10, 15 years, someone gets sick, right? And you have to take care of them.
1: Yeah.
0: There's addiction.
2: Or they run out of money, and now they're doing a reverse mortgage, and now you can't even inherit the home without paying them.
0: Yes.
2: And so there's a lot of issues that could arise in the meantime.
0: This is why doing deals with family can be a little sticky. And what I'm going to propose is going to sound probably a little heartless, but I would almost write some type of legal contract that could hold up in court that literally plays out. It's what we would do if someone did a partnership in business. We don't recommend partnerships, but if we do, we're like, you got to think about it all. Addiction, divorce, you know, you go through all the things that could happen to put you guys in a bad situation, and you guys need to lay out scenarios to protect yourselves for whatever that could look like in the future. So that's my only word of caution. That doesn't always happen. Sometimes there's crazier things that happen. Sometimes nothing happens and everything's fine, but we wouldn't have jobs if everything went according to plan for people.
1: Yeah, and they are willing to write something, you know, get something in written form in case, you know, XYZ happens.
0: Okay.
2: And then I would also come to an agreement on how repairs and renovations are going to work, because you're going to have more of this as time goes on. And so are you guys going to cover it forever? Are we going to split it 50-50?
0: Yeah,
2: that's up to you guys to decide. And if you want to foot the bill for this one, but I think if it's $20,000 in repairs and they just neglected to do them, I don't think that should fall on you.
0: Mm-hmm. And then Valerie, you and your husband need to have some really healthy check-ins as well, because sometimes you get locked in a situation where you start to be really unhappy living with his parents. And again, maybe not next year, but 5, 6, 7 years, resentment plays up and you know what I mean? Comes in and it starts to erode you guys, right? Like you just need to be thinking through all of this. Or if he gets another job offer, he got a job offer to move home. What if he gets an offer that would triple his salary and it moves you guys somewhere that you like really want to, but then you feel stuck in some situations, right?
1: Yeah.
0: At the house. So
2: or they expect you to take care of them regardless of the finances.
0: Yes.
2: Because they are in their 70s.
0: Yep. So I would be looking at every possible thing and saying it out loud, and you and your husband be in agreement.
2: And I would meet with an estate planning attorney just to help you navigate this. Not out of like, we're not suing anybody. It's just more, hey, can you help us craft this in a way that makes sense for everybody?
1: Yeah, I think that would be great. And I would feel comfortable probably doing that.
2: Yeah. And they can walk you through those financial aspects as well of what I mentioned of inheriting the house versus them giving it to you while they're alive. Because that's also some pieces to think about. We get too many calls where someone calls in and they go, yeah, they just gave it to me while they were alive. And we go, well, you have a tax bill on that $700,000 in gains from when they bought it in 1982.
1: Yes, yes. Okay.
2: How many bedrooms is this? I'm just curious with 10 people there.
1: 3, 4, 5 bedrooms.
2: Wow. So are the kids all bunking up?
1: No, just some of our boys. They're younger. And so they also have a bedroom, but there's essentially two like primary suites.
2: And the six and kids are splitting three rooms.
1: Yes.
2: Okay.
1: And then we have a baby with us, but also, there's potential to like make other bedrooms if we need to along the way, but it's a pretty spacious house. It's 7,000 square feet.
2: Oh, wow. This is palatial.
0: That's great. That's great.
2: Okay. Yes. Well, I wish you the best. I really do hope it works.
1: Thank you.
2: It sounds so good on paper. Like grandma and grandpa are there, and Dr. Arthur Brooks, he's mentioned this because his kids live with him.
0: Yes, that's
2: grown
0: right.
2: kids, and it's a great situation.
0: Yes.
2: But it's because there's healthy boundaries in place.
0: Yes,
2: it takes everyone has to be functional.
0: Psychology, you know, he studies this for a living too, which is a good thing.
2: You need to have some financial footing, have good boundaries, be emotionally, mentally, financially healthy for this to work.
0: Yep, and I think a lot of people go in blindly, not thinking about what could be or don't address things, and that's when the dysfunction starts to play out. So it can be a beautiful thing if it works, but a lot of times people aren't, you know, aware of all the traps. So just going into it, you know, eyes wide open is important.
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5: NBC News Radio, I'm Jim Roop. The U.S. military has carried out what it's calling self-defense strikes against Iranian missile launch sites and naval assets near the Strait of Hormuz. U.S. Central Command spokesperson Timothy Hawkins tells CNN the action was taken to protect U.S. personnel from imminent threats posed by Iranian forces. Memorial Day drivers no doubt getting sticker shock at the pump, but there might be some relief on the way. Gas prices currently sitting at a four-year high, with a national average at $4.50 a gallon. But President Trump's announcement about a possible deal with Iran has sent oil prices dropping. They hit two-week lows today with news about ongoing U.S.-Iran negotiations. All eyes on the political world tomorrow will be fixed in Texas. Voters will head to the polls in the Republican primary runoff for U.S. Senate between incumbent Senator John Cornyn and State Attorney General Ken Paxton. Paxton is backed by President Trump. Jim Roop, NBC News Radio.
6: NNN, I'm Jason Dinesen. Fort Snelling hosted the largest Memorial Day ceremony in the state this morning. Volunteers placed nearly 200,000 American flags at the headstones of veterans buried there. David Swantek with the Department of Veterans Affairs says people often confuse Memorial Day with Veterans Day.
7: Memorial Day is remembering those veterans that have served and sacrificed for the freedoms that we enjoy, and honoring their memories and acknowledging the support of their families.
6: Swantek says Veterans Day is for living veterans and Memorial Day is to honor those who are no longer with us. A strike involving health unit coordinators at Park Nicolet Methodist Hospital in St. Louis Park has been averted as the two sides have agreed to a new deal. I'm Jason Dinesen, and you've been listening to news on MNN.
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0: investing smartly is just gone in a poof because the costs involved with any type of elder care. So I'm 56, my husband's 57, and after having witnessed what my parents, who have since passed on when they needed care, it makes me nervous for me and my husband and even my in-laws. So how does one plan for that?
1: Well, it's a great question. So there's a couple of things you can do. There is long-term care insurance. Have you looked into that?
0: I've been thinking about it. I honestly have not, and I'm not sure, like, how old I need to be to even invest in that.
2: We generally say once you turn 60, on your 60th birthday, as a gift to yourself, I would look into it and purchase a policy for you and for your husband. Because the earlier the better, the lower the premiums.
0: Got it.
2: Because that's the one thing that could tank you is that long-term care. A nursing home stay, you know, can run over $100,000 a year easily.
0: Yeah.
2: And the average stay is 2.5 years. So you're talking $250,000 out of your nest egg,
0: now,
2: if you even have it, to cover something like that.
0: Correct.
2: And so it's worth it, even though you're like, oh, man, it's an expensive insurance. Yes, but you're not going to have it forever. And hopefully, quote, you know, fingers crossed, we can get you self-insured to where your nest egg can cover that easily without, you know, depleting
1: yes.
2: your retirement.
1: Yep. So that was going to be the next option. So you can do long-term care insurance. And then the next option is you, Wanda, you and your husband. So where are you guys at financially?
0: Oh, we've got a couple of retirement accounts. We're still working, just about to pay off our house at the end of the year. So we're doing okay and everything.
1: Yeah. How much are in those accounts?
0: Oh, goodness. Let me think. He has like 300. I think I might have 400. I don't even know how they're split out. I kind of glaze over when it comes to investments and retirement. We have about almost 100,000 in the bank.
1: Okay. So, yeah, you guys are around 800,000, and then your house is almost paid off, which is so exciting.
0: Correct.
2: What's that worth?
0: Probably the last time we checked, somewhere around 250 to 300.
1: Okay,
2: cool.
1: Great.
2: So you guys are net worth million. That's just
1: she
2: the math.
1: Says maybe.
2: That's the math, Wanda.
1: I think
2: it's not
1: you
2: an
1: are.
2: Opinion.
1: I think you are, which is very exciting.
2: Based on accounting standards,
1: yes.
2: Your assets minus liabilities would put you over the $1 million mark, which is awesome. That's a great milestone. It's not to say you can go retire tomorrow, but at least you're heading in the right direction compared to most of America. So I would continue to invest. Once the house is paid off, I'd start maxing out those retirement accounts and build up enough of a nest egg where $250,000, you know, is not going to tank your retirement. You can still retire with dignity and know that you have those costs. And again, at that point, you still might want long-term care and let the nest egg continue to grow in the meantime. And maybe you need it, maybe you don't. But either way, you're covered, not wondering, is a health scare or a nursing home stay going to ruin us?
1: Going to take us out, yep. All right, let's head to Catherine in Virginia. Hi, Catherine. Welcome to the show.
3: Hi, how are you?
1: Hi, we're doing great. How can we help?
3: Okay, so I would like to know, should we increase our living expenses while we save up a down payment for our house?
1: Should you increase your living expenses?
3: Yes.
1: So spend more per month while you're saving up a down payment.
3: Mm-hmm. Yes, because we're welcoming our second baby in September, and right now we're living in a studio apartment so that we could save up quickly for the emergency fund while I was pregnant, and our lease is about to be up.
1: Okay, how much do you guys bring home a month?
3: My husband brings home $5,320 per month.
1: Okay, perfect. And are you home with the baby?
3: Yes, we have a toddler. She's 1.5.
1: Okay, so great. Where you guys are in Virginia, what would be an average rent for, I don't know if you guys do like a 2-bedroom or a 3-bedroom or a small home? What are you looking at rent-wise?
3: It seems to be about like for something decent, $1,300 to $1,500.
1: Okay, yeah.
3: Mm-hmm.
1: Yeah, I would say that's pretty doable. I mean, we say 25% of your income is what should be for living expenses, for rent or mortgage. So that's about right.
2: If you're at $1,350 or so would get you right there. And if it's, you know, 26%, it's not like anything's on fire.
1: Yeah.
2: It's just a parameter to make sure that you have money.

0: left over to do things like save a down payment and invest and save for the kids' college and live your life and go on vacation, because mm-hmm. too many people have their house payment or rent at, you know, 50% of their take-home pay.
1: Yeah, so if you guys upped it some, Catherine, for sure, I think that you could make that move, because saving for the down payment, it may take you guys, what, 2-3 years possibly of you renting somewhere to save that up. And yeah, I probably would not want to do that in a studio apartment with two little kids. I would like walls and separate rooms for the sanity of everyone.
2: Yeah, because my husband, he actually works remotely. He lost his job like right before I got pregnant with our daughter.
1: So
2: we took a big pay cut. And so after we used that money from our house that we had bought when we first got married to move down here and pay off all of our debt, because we just couldn't afford the mortgage, which was about $2,000.
1: Mm-hmm.
2: Yeah, so we're just trying to figure out how we can save up as quickly as possible.
1: Yeah, that's great.
0: Resetting with some peace this time.
1: For sure. Yeah, do you guys have any more consumer debt that you're working on?
2: No.
1: Okay, great. So yeah, so it really is that down payment. Do you guys have kind of a goal that you're shooting for?
2: We're hoping about 40. Hopefully in like 2.5 years. Just based off of the numbers right now, my husband thinks he'll get a couple of raises, but I just don't want to base it off the money we don't have yet.
1: Sure. No, I get that.
0: Don't count the chickens before they hatch, but I'm hopeful. If he's got that mindset, I think he will increase his income because he's going for it.
1: Well, and the fact that he was being paid more in his last job than the job he took, so it makes me think he's marketable, right, at some level to be able to be making more too. So that's exciting.
0: I like that specific goal. 40 grand, 2.5 years. That's a little over $1,300 a month. So we have to be putting that away in a high yield savings account. We'll let it grow. Yeah. And if you don't have a good one, Fairwinds is an awesome partner of ours. You can go to fairwinds.org/Ramsey and get a great high yield savings account to help your down payment fund.
1: Yeah.
0: Awesome. We're so excited for you.
1: And pregnant with number two, you said, right?
2: Yes.
1: Okay. Congratulations. So exciting. Yeah. I think with, This is the change in lifestyle or in life that happens, life scenarios that does make you say, okay, what do we need to shift to create some peace that's doable? And the beautiful thing is that Catherine and her husband freaking work their butts off to get out of consumer debt, so that $1,200, $1,300, $1,400 in rent is doable while saving more. If not, they would be paying two car payments that would equal that.
0: Yeah.
1: You know, they wouldn't be able to save for a down payment if they still had debt. So
0: those are heartbreaking calls when you get those. So it's nice to see someone doing it right.
1: I know. So that's the power, you guys, of getting out of debt and freeing up your income, is that you can actually put money away and save for things that you want in the future for you and your family. So, Catherine, well done. And good luck to you guys with baby number two.

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1: Today's question comes from Owen in New York. He says, I make $124,000 a year, making two jobs more than my parents ever earned. I bought a used car and went to a cheap in-state college. My problem is that I can't afford a home. And my parents, who are retired, have a $650,000 home. I live in upstate New York, where property taxes are $1,000 a month, and houses that aren't falling down sell in 3 days. How can I possibly afford a home, and how do I stop being this angry about being stolen from by the boomer generation and their generation's government, which is ruining my relationship with my parents? That got dark quick.
0: Oh my gosh.
1: I felt a little anger, and then he just said it out loud.
0: Hug Owen. I feel like Owen needs a hug.
1: Wow.
0: And he's mad at his parents?
1: He's mad at the entire boomer generation.
0: How dare you? How dare you own a home?
1: Wow. And the generation's government.
0: Listen,
1: okay.
0: I get kind of being pissed about the housing situation. That's understandable. It is so crazy. It is. It's wild how expensive
1: things are. I can't
0: wait
1: for Owen to have kids for them. They're going to be so mad at Owen's generation. You ruined everything.
0: You ruined everything.
1: Listen.
0: Oh, no, Owen.
1: Why were you a child in 1992 instead of buying up a home? What were you doing, man?
0: What were you doing at three?
1: That's the running joke. Okay, but I do feel his anger.
0: Yeah.
1: And I actually mentioned...
0: Not to that extreme, mad at your parents.
1: But I understand going, I've done everything right.
0: Sure.
1: Even debt-free, making six figures, it's still hard to afford a home where you want to live.
0: Yep.
1: No matter what your age is. And so I get where he's coming from. But the real question, how can I possibly afford a home, is set a goal. And if you're debt-free, you should have no payments. And if you have reasonable rent right now, you should have a pretty good amount of margin in that $124,000 to set aside in a high-yield savings account to start saving up a down payment.
0: I mean, we just talked to a couple right before the break. And they bring home $5,000, and she said they still can probably put away $1,300, and that's with her and two kids and a husband.
1: Yeah, and he makes double that, single, no kids.
0: That's what I'm saying. So, like, you can make some serious sacrifices to put some serious cash away, and that's the reality of what has to happen. Now, did that have to be true for your parents for as long as what you're going to have to do? Maybe not. Maybe not. But it is the reality, and I think that's what's hard, is, like, it sucks, and I think we can say that. But then what's the next thing we're going to do? Are we going to sit and complain and be mad? Or are we going to say, okay, let's get creative and figure out how can I put money aside to save up for a down payment? And we say for first-time home buyers, 5% is a great goal, right? Up to 20 is awesome to avoid PMI, but 5%, are you going to have to drive 20 minutes further one direction than what you want? Maybe. I don't know. But so there's ways to do it, and people are buying homes, and maybe it's going to take longer and not specifically where you want to be, but that's where we're at. And that's the solution. That's what we try to do on this show, is, like, there's a lot of people that are just, they just complain about it all day, which I get, but
1: venting
0: also
1: can be fun for a little bit.
0: Yeah. Vent for some, but what are you going to do? What are you going to do after that? If you keep venting, you're going to be getting nowhere financially if you don't have a goal.
1: Yeah. Well, and there is some actual stats behind this anger. The median home price is now roughly six times the median household income. When you look back at the 1970s, it was like two times.
0: Yeah.
1: So it is hard.
0: Three times is hard, yes.
1: I don't want to minimize that. It is harder for a young person to save up for that home. And so that's not just the market being the market. Part of it is structural. Part of it is supply and demand. Part of it is the interest rates during COVID were so low, and now everyone's hanging on to their house because of the mortgage.
0: Yeah, 2% rate or something.
1: So no one's letting go of their homes. And you've got the boomers who have had these homes for a long time. They've appreciated, and they're going to have a big tax bill if they sell, so they don't want to get out. But there is something, Rachel, I want to bring up that is actually happening right now in Congress.
0: Oh, yeah.
1: That could actually help a little bit.
0: Okay,
1: so
0: tell
1: it's
0: us.
1: Not going to be like a silver bullet, but it's a move in the right direction. So you may have heard on the news these large institutional investors, firms that own hundreds of thousands of single-family homes. You've heard private equity firms.
0: Yeah.
1: Well, they've been buying up these homes at scale in cash, outbidding regular families, which is really frustrating. People like Owen, who are about to go buy that home, it gets bought up by, you know, Blackstone.
0: Yeah, yeah.
1: And so that makes it more difficult, and we believe homes are for people, not portfolios. And so there's actually a bipartisan bill working through Congress right now. It's called the 21st Century Road to Housing Act. And what's encouraging is the Senate version passed 89 to 10.
0: Oh, wow. Of actually
1: that's about
0: this
1: as bipartisan as it gets.
0: Yeah,
1: so everybody is for these protections to keep large institutional investors from buying up more single-family homes. So it's a good bill, and it actually could help some people buy a home, could free up some of the supply.
0: So it would basically stop these private equities of buying up residential homes.
1: It would force them to sell off within 7 years, and the ones that own 350 or more, they can't buy anymore. It just blocks them completely. And if you are renting one of those homes, you have the first right of refusal to buy that house. So there's a lot of good things in the bill. Here's the catch, Rachel. This is government for you. So the Senate passed that, but it goes to the House now. Well, the House released their own amended version, and they quietly stripped out these key provisions gave the bill its teeth. So they kept the name, and they removed all the substance, and the House vote is happening this Wednesday. And so if this weakened version passes, these protections are gone, which sucks.
0: So we don't want it now.
1: We do not want this House bill to pass. And so, listen, I'm not a person who thinks I can sway government, but if this matters to you, and I think it should, I would let my House representative know.
0: To say
1: no. Yeah, this is one of those times where you go find your rep, 60 seconds, go to house.gov. We'll drop a link in the description to make it easy for you, and tell them to keep the protections in place and to say no to this bill on Wednesday. And, you know, Congress hears from lobbyists every day. They almost never hear from regular people like you and I, and that's the gap you can fill. And we say all the time on the show, Rachel, you know, what happens in your house is more important than what happens in the White House.
0: Mm-hmm.
1: But there are structural things happening in the White House that can help the American people. I believe the government's job should be to create an environment that helps people win financially.
0: That's right. That's right.
1: Not to solve our problems, but to be a part of that solution. So go to house.gov, find a rep. We'll drop a link in the description if you want to learn more about what's going on. We'll drop a link to an article.
0: Yeah, that's the bait and switch,
1: though. Find your rep.
0: Good bill in Congress, now bad bill that went to the House.
1: So, I mean, as I was reading it, I was like, this is like a movie plot.
0: It's so
1: like
0: crazy.
1: The bad guys are trying to swap it last minute to sneak it in.
0: Yeah.
1: And this is how it all happens. It's like late night. They kind of sneak it through the door. Nobody knows about it. No one has time to read it. And then you're voting on it. This is insane. This is why I'm not in politics, Rachel. It's too much stress for me. We can help someone in 7 minutes on this show.
0: I know.
1: Congress has a hard time doing that. But
0: that's,
1: I'm glad we're moving in the right direction.
0: Yes.
1: This is a good
0: bill.
1: Everybody should care about it and say yes to that.
0: Love it. But say no.
1: Say no to the House
0: bill.
1: All
0: right, but we are going to say yes to Mike in, what is this, Westchester, New York. Hi, Mike. Welcome to the show.
2: How's it going, guys?
0: Good. How can we help?
2: Good. So today I'm going to be talking about how I graduated in December from college. And then I came out with about $21,000 in federal loans. So I'm still in my grace until August, but I've already paid off about $11,000.
0: Wow, good for you.
2: Yes, thank you. My question today is, do I continue on this path for about another four or five months, or do I take out from my Roth and kind of just end all right now as far as student loans?
0: Yeah, that's a great question. I would just keep at it. I would just keep cash flowing, paying this off, because if you did take money out of your Roth IRA, that's a retirement account, and you will get penalized by doing that and paying taxes too on it because you're not 59 and a half. So that's going to be the key. You want to be able to get that money out without that penalty. And so I would keep that in, let it continue to grow. And yeah, in 4 months, Mike, well done. You'll be student loan debt free. Do you have any other debt besides the student loan?
2: That's it. I drive a used car and I kind of just stay frugal.
0: Good for you. Yeah. How much are you making?
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0: Good for you, nice. Mike. Well done.
1: 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But because it's in those retirement accounts, you can technically take out contributions, but then you're still unplugging all the growth. And at your age, if you actually map out what that cost is costing you over decades,
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3: NBC News Radio, I'm Jim Roop. President Trump says negotiations with Iran are moving in the right directions. In a Truth Social post this morning, he said it'll only be a great deal for all or no deal at all. Meantime, the U.S. military has carried out what it's calling self-defense strikes against Iranian missile launch sites and naval assets near the Strait of Hormuz. This according to U.S. Central Command. CENTCOM spokesperson Timothy Hawkins is telling CNN that the action was taken to protect U.S. personnel from imminent threats posed by Iranian forces. He says the strikes targeted missile positions as well as Iranian boats attempting to lay naval mines in the area. Hawkins adding that the U.S. forces are defending their troops while exercising restraint during the ongoing ceasefire. Earlier today, the president was at Arlington National Cemetery honoring those who gave the ultimate sacrifice for the country.
4: 400,000 souls rest on these grounds, these beautiful grounds, in the sacred soil.
3: And before those comments, the president took part in a wreath-laying ceremony at the Tomb of the Unknown Soldier, Trump honoring specifically today as well the 13 soldiers killed in the war with Iran. President Trump approving a federal emergency declaration request for Southern California over an ongoing toxic chemical leak. The leak detected Thursday in a massive tank at the GKN Aerospace facility in Orange County, which prompted thousands of evacuation orders over fears it would explode. While firefighters no longer fear a large explosion, the tank continues to pose a significant public safety threat. The declaration will free up federal funding and resources to respond to the ongoing crisis. Jim Roop, NBC News Radio.
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3: Long Island Congressman Tom Suozzi is urging Republicans to back his bipartisan legislation that would block President Trump's newly created anti-weaponization fund.
7: Democrats and Republicans are both concerned about whether taxpayer money from this so-called anti-weaponization fund could be used by people who were involved in the January 6, 2021 attack on the Capitol. Representative Tom Suozzi on ABC's This Week calls the fund wrong.
8: Nobody supports this idea, especially in the context of all the problems Americans are facing with the cost of living. They don't want to see a $1.8 billion fund to pay people that beat up cops.
7: Trump says the fund will help those who believe the federal government unfairly targeted them under the Biden administration. In New York, I'm Scott Pringle.
3: Also on Capitol Hill, Senator Cory Booker says the Democrat Party is desperately in need of new leadership.
9: Speaking on CNN's State of the Union Sunday, the New Jersey Democrat said that there also needs to be a new vision for the party. He pointed to candidates like Georgia Senator John Ossoff, Texas Senate candidate James Tallarico, and North Carolina Senate candidate Roy Cooper as leaders who care more about people than party. Booker said what's important is to talk about the realities that Americans are facing. I'm Mark Mayfield.
3: A high-stakes legal battle's brewing this week over the shutdown of Spirit Airlines. Broward County attorneys have asked a New York bankruptcy judge to force the shuttered carrier to pay $3 million in past due gate and landing fees at Fort Lauderdale Hollywood International. County officials warn the debt will soon double to $6 million. Broward is demanding the court clear Spirit out of Terminal 4 so competing airlines can expand, warning that tied-up gates will choke local flight options and drive up ticket prices for holiday travelers. Soccer fans can breathe a sigh of relief. Inter-Miami superstar Lionel Messi sparked an injury scare after limping off the pitch against Philadelphia last night. However, team officials confirm it was just heavy muscle fatigue, and tests show no tear ahead of the World Cup. Jim Roop, NBC News Radio.
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9: This is Lee Habib, and this is Our American Stories, the show where America is the star and the American people. 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
13: My name is Marshall Terrell, and I'm the author of approximately 30 books, and I've written 7 on actor Steve McQueen. Steve McQueen has held a fascination for me because I remember watching him on television and on film because he was my dad's favorite actor. And so whenever there was a movie on television, my dad would say, "Hey, McQueen's on, let's go watch it." Or if a McQueen movie was out, he'd say, "Hey, there's a McQueen movie out." He'd take me out of school and then we'd go watch that. So that was kind of our bonding experience. And as I've traveled around the world now talking about Steve McQueen, I've discovered that I'm not the only one. And that's how Steve McQueen, I think, has been passed down to the generations. It's not unlike the Beatles or Elvis Presley, where these parents and grandparents now have such a love for this person that they want to pass that on to their children and their grandchildren. And somehow, miraculously, they get filtered down to the next generation. So Steve McQueen, there's a lot of that with him. And I think one of the reasons for that is because his look is so timeless, you know, and that he looks like if he stepped out of the screen today, that he could fit in with society today, because he had that great looking haircut, that great physique. He didn't look like he belonged in any sort of time period. And then, of course, there are his films, which I've always said he's kind of the template for the modern day movie star. You know, he didn't he sort of had his own code, and people pick that up and they want to apply that to themselves. And so as the result of following his own instincts as an actor, Steve McQueen became the biggest movie star of the 1960s and 70s. From 1963 to 1975, he was the number one box office movie star in the world. Steve McQueen was born on March 24th, 1930, a couple months right after the Great Depression hit. There was the Wall Street crash of 1929. And so he grew up right in the middle of that. And both of his parents were alcoholics. He didn't really know his father because he walked out on his wife and his child after 6 months. His mother, Julian, was what they called a flapper. She was kind of a good time girl. She was 17 years old when she gave birth to Steve and, you know, was just a kid herself. And so Steve was raised by his maternal grandparents at first, Victor and Lillian Crawford. When he was about 4 or 5 years old, you know, they had lost pretty much everything as a result of the Great Depression. And so they moved to Slater, Missouri, where Steve's granduncle, Claude, had a hog farm. And so sometimes Julian would come, sometimes she'd be off in California, sometimes she'd come and take him because she felt guilty and bring him out to California and then expose him to stepfathers who didn't necessarily have his best interest at heart. Sometimes they were abusive. Almost always they were alcoholics. And so he was just raised in this environment where he was didn't really have a home. Turned out he was dyslexic and couldn't read well. And so, you know, he was just one of those kids who fell through the crack. When Steve McQueen lived in Los Angeles, he got into a lot of trouble. We're talking like between the ages of 9 and 13, 14. He got involved in a street gang. He talked about committing some robberies and stealing hubcaps, playing pool at pool halls and hustling people for money. And then there was a traveling circus that came to town, and he had decided that he was going to join it. And he even tried boxing for a little bit. And once he said he got knocked flat on his duff, he gave that up. So when Steve got older, his mother had married a gentleman by the name of Hal Berry, and this was in Los Angeles. And so Hal was an alcoholic, and you know, he beat Steve. I don't know how frequently, but Steve did talk about that in interviews. And one time he talked about him getting beat up and getting thrown in a closet, and then one time getting beat up and being thrown down a set of stairs. And so Steve basically said, "If you touch me again, I'm going to kill you." And so it turns out that his mother had him declared incorrigible and took him to the Boys Republic in Chino, which was basically a reformatory school. And so that's where Steve started getting his act together, started learning some discipline, started understanding the fact that he could have a life of his choosing if he decided to clean up his act. And so they gave him a pretty good education, but the furthest he got was in ninth grade. It wasn't until he decided to join the Marines that he was going to, quote unquote, become a real man. Well, Steve McQueen joined the Marines in 1947, and he needed the permission of his mother to do it because he was 17. And the kind thing about that was he actually sent a portion of his paycheck to his mother, even though she wasn't really good to him, but she did sign that paperwork for him. And in the beginning, it did not make him a man, but what he found out was when he was in the Marines, he couldn't get away with some of the shenanigans that he pulled.
9: And you've been listening to Marshall Terrell tell the story of actor Steve McQueen, and what a difficult start to a life. You can't get dealt a much worse hand than McQueen got dealt as a young man. But the Marine Corps and reform school were the steps towards at least an attempt to straighten his life. When we come back, more of the life story of actor Steve McQueen here on Our American Stories.

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9: Well, happy Memorial Day. Today's forecast is looking pretty good across the region. Highs today will be ranging from the 70s and mostly 80s across the area with mostly sunny skies. During the afternoon, there will be a chance for a couple isolated thunderstorms, especially across the Arrowhead, and there's about a 5% chance that one or two of those could be severe. We see mostly clear skies for tonight. With Northern News Now, I'm meteorologist Brendan Pham for 610 and FM 103.9 KDAL.
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0: And we continue with Our American Stories and the story of actor Steve McQueen. Let's pick up where we last left off with author Marshall Terrell.
10: He went AWOL a couple of times. That was to be with some girlfriends who lived, in another state. Part of his punishment was that he had to clean out the hull of the ship, which was in the Naval Yard in Washington, D.C. They had to clean out the pipes, which was filled with asbestos. Everything in that ship was filled with asbestos. They didn't have any mask on. So he breathed that in. That was in December of 1949. And he was diagnosed with cancer in December of 1979. So it was almost exactly 30 years. Which is what they say that mesothelioma takes to fully form. The other thing that he did that a sergeant told me who served with him was that he offered to clean the latrines in the morning. And the sergeant said no one ever offered to clean the latrines. So what he said was McQueen could sleep an extra hour in if he would wake up and then he would go sleep inside the bathroom area put his coat down and then sleep for an extra hour or two, which was considered gold in the Marines. And so, but he would also do his duty as well. But he said those were the kinds of things that McQueen would pull. You know, he couldn't be conformed fully, but, you know, he conformed enough to where he felt like the Marines had given him a life of discipline. Well, Steve McQueen was a bit aimless after joining the Marines. He drove a taxi cab and was a mechanic for a company in Washington, D.C. as soon as he got out, because that's where he was discharged, was in D.C. And then he worked his way up to New York City, where he felt, quote unquote, where the action was. He was selling encyclopedias door to door, and he did stuff like steal like a shower nozzle in a large department store, and then he'd bring it back for a return and cash that in. And another buddy of mine told me that he would walk around the street offering single ladies a tour of the city, and then they would buy him a meal or give him a tip. So he was a real hustler. You know, he did anything that he could to survive. Those were really tough days. That's what I call the salad days. And then what happened was he was dating a dancer who said, you know, Steve, you're really kind of kooky and strange. You would be perfect for acting. And he discovered under the GI Bill he qualified for acting or any sort of college if he wanted to do that. So he gave acting a shot. So Steve McQueen started taking acting lessons at Sanford Meisner's Neighborhood Playhouse. And Meisner was the perfect acting coach for him because he was soft with people. And Steve was very, very insecure. And so, you know, for him, being an actor meant being vulnerable. He truly got into it because he knew that that's where women were. But once it was discovered he had this great raw talent and was given great positive feedback, he really fed on that. And so then that's when he really started trying. And then, you know, once those skills were honed, and trust me, it took several years for him to perfect the McQueen persona. Right around the time that he enters the actor's studio is when he starts to get, you know, a little mojo with his career. He gets a Broadway play. He's not very good in it, but he's starring in a Broadway play, which gives him the courage to ask out his first wife, Neil Adams, who's a very successful Broadway dancer. And they start dating, and they really hit it off. But his success does not match hers, and so that kind of drives him crazy. At the time, she was making $50,000 a year. He was making $4,000. And the fact that his wife was more successful than him, given that he was a male chauvinist, drove him crazy. But some of the productions that he was getting were kind of just independent films. Like he got a job as a $17 a day extra in the movie Somebody Up There Likes Me, starring Paul Newman. He did a B movie called Never Love a Stranger, Great St. Louis Bank Robbery, and of course The Blob, which was like the B movie picture of all B movie pictures. So The Blob was made, I think it started production in August of 1957, and it was a very, very a low grade B movie about this blob that comes from outer space and starts becoming bigger and swallowing people up. And at the time, it was considered, you know, very high tech. But the interesting thing was, it was developed by a production company called Good News Productions, which was a Christian-based film company. And so with The Blob, they partnered with Jack Harris to make a mainstream movie to tap into some of that money to make more Christian films. And near the end of filming, Russell Doughton, who later went on to produce a movie called Thief in the Night, he went on to produce a lot of Christian films, but Thief in the Night was this big one. He said there was a week of overruns in which McQueen would have to either dub in a part or react a scene. And McQueen was basically said, nothing doing. And so Doughton kind of sat him down and talked to him about his attitude in life and gave him a Bible, because he knew that McQueen, after this production, was headed to Hollywood. And he said, Steve was heading out into the wilderness and he wanted to make sure that he gave him a Bible. And Doughton actually went out to Hollywood a couple months later, and he said he bumped into McQueen, and McQueen said to him, "Hey, I still got your Bible." When Steve McQueen first got to Hollywood, you know, he made a strike almost right away. And the reason for that was because, again, Neil had translated her star power from Broadway to Hollywood. And so she was starting to really get a lot of attention. And so McQueen was following her to the studios. And, you know, one of the famous quotes that he gives was, you know, "I was starting to get elbowed by the makeup people and the assistant directors, and they were calling me Mr. Adams." And he said, I came to realize at that moment in time, I better become famous real fast, because he did not want to follow in her footsteps. So he was driving her crazy. And so she called her manager, Hilly Elkins, and said, "Hilly, you got to get him a job. He's driving me absolutely bonkers." So the first job that Hilly gets Steve McQueen is in a series called Trackdown. And somebody on that show saw Steve McQueen and said, "Who is that guy?" And so they said, "Yeah, just some young unknown actor named Steve McQueen." And they said, "Well, we want him for something else." And so that was for a TV series called One a Dead or Alive. And One a Dead or Alive, believe it or not, was a big hit when it debuted in September of 1958. And it had luckily for him, the Blob had just previewed just at that time. It had finally come out in theaters. So he had the double whammy of the Blob and One a Dead or Alive appearing at the same time.
0: And you've been listening to author Marshall Terrell tell the story of Steve McQueen. And by the way, you can learn so much more by going to a local bookstore and buying this book, or heck, go to Amazon or The Usual Suspects, wherever you get your books. Steve McQueen, The Salvation of an American Icon by Greg Laurie and Marshall Terrell. And Terrell has written so many books about this subject that we chose to interview him and to have him tell the story of McQueen. And what a story it is. I mean, imagine that his entire career almost is predicated on a girl he's dating saying, "You're kooky and strange. You'd be a good actor." And of course, he took that as a compliment or a call to action, and he gave it a shot, and he is very lucky that he was in New York City and ended up with the great Sanford Meisner, one of the great acting teachers, coaches of all time, who did indeed have a gentle touch. And of course, actors are the most insecure people in the world, as you can imagine. And having a man like that tutor and mentor him, and then to end up at the Actors Studio around some of the great actors of his generation, studying his craft to become indeed what he was, which was one of the great American actors, not just an icon, but a real talent. When we come back, more of the untold story of Steve McQueen here on Our American Stories.

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5: NBC News Radio, I'm Jim Roop. President Trump says negotiations with Iran are moving in the right direction. In a Truth Social post, he said it'll only be a great deal for all or no deal at all. Earlier today, he was honoring those who gave the ultimate sacrifice for the country.
6: 400,000 souls rest on these grounds, these beautiful grounds, in the sacred soil.
5: Before speaking at Arlington National Cemetery, he took part in a wreath-laying ceremony at the Tomb of the Unknown Soldier. A long Memorial Day weekend coming to a close. Travelers are heading home. TSA urging airline passengers to be ready at airport security to keep things moving smoothly. Roughly 45 million Americans got away this weekend. And President Trump's approving a federal emergency declaration request for Southern California over an ongoing toxic chemical leak. The leak was detected Thursday at a massive tank at the GKN Aerospace facility in Orange County. Jim Roop, NBC News Radio.
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12: And we continue with Our American Stories and the story of Steve McQueen. And my goodness, go back and watch his movies. And they're so good. And the range and depth and breadth of his talent is remarkable. The Magnificent Seven, The Great Escape, Bullet, which, by the way, features the greatest car chase in American history. One of the first great ones, too. And I think his best performance, alongside Faye Dunaway, The Thomas Crown Affair. A slow, cool, burning, brilliant, brilliant movie. Now let's return to Marshall Terrell to continue the story of actor Steve McQueen.
13: In the summers, when he was on hiatus from Wanted Dead or Alive, he did a couple of different movies. He did Never So Few for John Sturges. That part was originally written for Sammy Davis Jr., who had said something disparaging about Frank Sinatra on radio, and then he was out and Steve McQueen was in. So, John Sturges liked him very much, promised him for his next movie he'd have him in the role. That next movie was The Magnificent Seven, which again was filmed on hiatus the following year. And he starred opposite Yul Brynner, and of course he co-starred with a couple of his friends, Charles Bronson, James Coburn, and a few other young upstarts. But McQueen wanted to upset the apple cart, and you know, he was second billed, and Yul Brynner was the star, but you know, Steve McQueen emerged as the star because he had planned and plotted to upstage Yul Brynner whenever he could. So one of the acting choices McQueen made to upstage Brynner, there was a scene where they're talking to each other and McQueen is walking back and forth. And Brynner, because he was a little bit smaller, had built a little sand pile to stand on. So as McQueen's walking by and going past him in each scene, he's kicking away a little bit of the sand to the point where Yul Brynner is sinking every time that McQueen kicks the sand. So that was the kind of shenanigans that he pulled. So from that performance, a lot of the movie producers started to take note of this young guy. And so a few years later, John Sturges asked him to star in The Great Escape. That's when Steve McQueen turned into a household name. And, you know, when he read the script, he said, everybody's got a little bit. I don't have a bit. You know, Garner had a turtleneck, and, you know, James Coburn had his suitcase. And Sturges, you know, was saying, don't worry about it, Steve. Just like Magnificent Seven, you know, he promised them all the camera time, as opposed to lines, that he'd take care of him. So when they get over to Germany, McQueen's attitude really starts to sour, and he's not getting the attention that he wants, especially regarding his part. So he walked off the set for 6 weeks. And so what McQueen asked for was another writer to come in and start working on his part again. And from that rewrite, they started developing the bit about throwing the ball up against the cell in solitary confinement, the motorcycle chase, and these other parts that would make that character Steve McQueen. And as it turned out, it worked perfectly because McQueen was the breakout star of that movie. And that was the one movie that catapulted him from TV stardom to film stardom. He was the first actual actor to do that in that era. So he was the very first that catapulted from television to film. After The Great Escape, McQueen becomes, the new big star in Hollywood. And he has this attitude of, you know, I'm going to taste all the goodies that Hollywood has to offer. He bought a beautiful home in Brentwood, bought a house in Palm Springs, had tons of sports cars, dated a lot of pretty ladies behind his wife's back. He hung out on the Sunset Strip. He had a booth at the Whiskey A Go-Go.

0: cultural icon and superstar. So he was no longer just a movie star. He was, you know, in that rarefied era of superstars. With McQueen now on this big role, almost every movie offer came his way, with the exception of a movie called The Thomas Crown Affair. And that was because Steve McQueen was always kind of played these blue-collar types, and Thomas Crown was a suave, debonair, a white-collar bank robber. And it was originally offered to Sean Connery, offered to him right after he made his last James Bond movie, You Only Live Twice. And for whatever reasons, Sean Connery decided not to take it. Then they talked to Rock Hudson, then they talked to a few other people. And so Neil McQueen, his wife, was very, very good for him in terms of his career and picking out movies that she thought would benefit him. And so Thomas Crown, no one had taken up that offer yet. It was directed by Norman Jewison, who directed McQueen and The Cincinnati Kid. And so one day she's talking to McQueen and she said, you know, it's really a darn shame that Norman doesn't want you. And he goes, what are you talking about? She said, The Thomas Crown Affair. He doesn't want you for it. So she was using some sort of reverse psychology on him. She said, yeah, you know, they've talked to Sean Connery, Rock Hudson, everybody in town but you. And so McQueen puffed out his chest and decided, okay, I'm going to call Norman. And Norman told him, you're not right for it, Steve. You know, you look down at your feet, you shuffle your shoes. Thomas Crown's the kind of person that will look you in the eye and tell you a lie. He goes, are you capable of doing that? So McQueen told him that basically, you know, he was ready for the part. He was ready to do it. And it made sense for Jewison because Steve McQueen was a major, major box office star. So if he wanted to get his movie greenlit, it would only make sense to have Steve McQueen in the starring role. So after Bullet becomes this major, major Hollywood hit, it was definitely the biggest hit of 1968. It was during that period of time where he really started getting into cocaine. He started getting into orgies. And a lot of that downfall had to do with the fact that the Manson family had killed two of his friends, Sharon Tate and Jay Sebring. Sharon Tate was somebody that Steve McQueen said on his deathbed was a girlfriend, and that Jay Sebring, who cut his hair, was his best friend. In Neil McQueen's book, she says the night before the murders that Jay Sebring had come over to their house and given Steve a trim and asked him if he would come to the house the next night and help babysit Sharon because she was getting ready to have a child and her husband Roman Polanski was out of town. And so, you know, she wanted people around just to keep her company. And so the next night, according to Neil, Steve McQueen was on his motorcycle ready to go over to the house and saw either some young girl hitchhiking or saw somebody he recognized and spent the evening with her and avoided that whole massacre because he was with somebody else. And then later on, it turned out there was a report in the paper that Susan Atkins had claimed to someone that the Mansons had a death list of celebrities that they were going to kill, and Steve McQueen was one of them on that list.
1: And you've been listening to author Marshall Terrell tell the riveting story of Steve McQueen and how he barely escapes being at the Roman Polanski home where the Mansons did their devilish work and escaped death by a narrow chance. When we come back, more of the life of Steve McQueen here on Our American Story.

0: Why'd I go to the doctor? Working on the farm, my heart kept skipping a beat. 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Turns out I have atrial fibrillation, which increases the risk of stroke about 5 times.
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9: And we continue with Our American Stories and with author Marshall Terrell. Let's continue with the story of actor Steve McQueen. Here's Marshall.
10: So at the end of the 1960s, Steve McQueen's life is really becoming a mess. He gets a divorce from his wife. His company goes bankrupt. And he also severs his relationship with his longtime agent who helped him become very, very successful. Despite the fact that, he carried on endless affairs, he was actually, believe it or not, a family man. He cared very deeply. He loved his wife and he loved his two children, Chad and Terry. And he came from a broken home, and it horrified him that these two children were now, quote unquote, come from a broken home. that's what makes him so interesting and complex, is because, you know, he, on the one hand, he couldn't help himself with women, but on the other hand, he was a family man. And so that family was now broken up because of him. By 1972, Steve McQueen's career is on the upswing again, and he had the 1-2-3 punch of The Getaway. Papillon was extremely successful, and The Towering Inferno was the most successful film of all time, with a box office gross over $300 million in 1975 dollars, up to Jaws, which eclipsed it 6 months later. He found love again in a young model by the name of Barbara Minty. So she created that new spark in him. So he decided that he was going to move to Santa Paula, California, which is about 60 miles north of Los Angeles. And one of the reasons why he did that was because he wanted to fly antique airplanes. And at the time, that was the antique airplane capital of the world. And he bought a ranch, and he was living in a town that really reminded him of the home that he grew up in as a kid, Slater, Missouri. And, you know, he was happy again. And one of the most interesting things that happened in Santa Paula was the gentleman that taught him how to fly, his name was Sammy Mason, was a former World War II pilot. And after a couple of lessons, Steve picked up on his spirit or his vibe, whatever you would want to call it. And he said, "Sammy, there's something different about you. I can't quite put my finger on it." And Sammy said, "Well, Steve, I'm a born-again Christian." And so rather than that turning off Steve, Steve was intrigued. And here's Pastor Leonard DeWitt talking about his relationship with Steve McQueen.
11: Sam wasn't the preacher type. He was rock solid in his faith, and he lived the life. He saw in Sam someone that he could trust, someone who genuinely cared about him. Whole family just embraced him. And so he saw in them a quality of life. You know, they prayed over their meals. They were respectful. They were supportive. They were encouraging. They were just rock solid. He realizes there's something a whole lot better than I've ever experienced. So when they invited him to church, that was no big deal. He was ready. I don't know what he thought he was going to experience, but he trusted them. And when he started coming, he just felt at home. The people didn't bother him. You know, they weren't asking for autographs or anything. The Mason family always sat up in the balcony. They had six children, and he just sat with the whole family. I think he'd been coming about 3 or 4 months, but one Sunday I was out in the foyer greeting the people, and I felt someone tap me on the shoulder, and I turned around, and he said, "Pastor, I'm Steve McQueen." And I said, "Oh, hi, Steve. I heard that you were worshiping with us." And he said, "I wonder if you'd have some time one of these days where we could get together and talk." And we met at the old Santa Paula Airport restaurant. We met probably about 2 o'clock in the afternoon, so there wouldn't be anybody there. He had a lot of questions about Christ, but he also wanted to know, can you trust the Bible? Is it accurate? Is it reliable? You know, is it going to make me a kook? He wanted to know, what difference would Christ make in a person's life? Is it going to be more of what I'm used to? Or is Christ really going to bring about a change that I will be happy with? So those are the kind of questions, not only about Christ personally, but, you know, the Bible says that if anyone is in Christ, he's a new creation. Old things pass away and all things become new. And so Steve really wanted to know, is this real? So during that 2 hours at the airport, when he's firing one question after another, finally, he just sort of sat back and he says, "Well, that's all my questions." And I just sort of smiled and said, "Well, Steve, I have just one." And he grinned. He says, "You want to know if I'm a born-again Christian, don't you?" And I said, "Well, that's really what's important to me." So he said, you remember the Sunday? And it was probably maybe 3 or 4 weeks before. Anyway, he said, on that particular Sunday, at the end of the service, you gave an opportunity for us to receive Christ. And he said, that's when I invited Christ into my life and was born again. And he told me at that particular point in time, he says, Leonard, I don't know hardly anything about the Bible. So I'm going to be counting upon you. He says, could we meet on a regular basis? And so we set up a program where we met once a week, and we would spend a full hour in Bible study and prayer, and we would do it out at his acreage or his ranch. After he told me about the tumor and about the cancer, we just sat there for just a few minutes, and finally I just said, Steve, how do you feel about this? What's going through your mind now? And he says, well, now that I'm a Christian, I really do want to live, because I'd like to share what I have found with others. But if I don't make it, I know where I'm going. I would say in his conversion that Steve discovered that being a Christian is far more than being religious. It's a relationship. And he loved that relationship. And he was growing. He was growing in that relationship. And that meant, that became his life.
10: And here's Steve McQueen in a private audio tape about 2 weeks before his death, talking about his personal faith.
12: When you mentioned earlier about a clue in my life, well, that clue was probably the Lord in my life. I'd like to think that I'm a good Christian. I'm trying to be, it's not easy. Change some people's lives and then we come out. But I know the Lord, what I have to offer, what's happened to me. I know now I've changed a lot. I used to be Marvin Macho, and now my body's gone and broken, but my spirit isn't broken.
10: People always ask me, did Steve McQueen really become a Christian, or did he do it to save himself? Well, other people say, well, you know, Steve wasn't that religious. And I always just point them to Steve McQueen's own words. He made this tape while he was in Plaza Santa Maria in Mexico about 2 weeks before his death. And all I say to them is, let's just go to the tape.
9: And a great job on the production by Greg Hengler. And a special thanks to Marshall Terrell for sharing the story of Steve McQueen. To pick up his book, Steve McQueen, The Salvation of an American Icon, and it's by Greg Laurie and Marshall Terrell. Go to your local bookstore or go to Amazon or The Usual Suspects, wherever you get books. And also a special thanks to Pastor Leonard DeWitt for sharing the story of Steve McQueen's conversion. By the way, he converted to Christianity before the diagnosis of cancer. He met this pilot instructor, and he said, this is how to live a life. And he wanted to know more, and he got curious. And that curiosity led to his conversion. The other remarkable part of this story is McQueen walking out on the set of The Great Escape for 6 weeks. This got him the reputation for being difficult shortly, but that was soon to be not true, because what happened in the end is he fought for a better version of the role he was about to play, and a writer who made it happen. And in the end, it made the film and made his career too. And what's most interesting about McQueen's story is that he did love his family and he did love his wife, but he was a broken man, and all he knew was what he knew. And that was what he learned from his father and his mother. His father was never there. His mother was an alcoholic. And that's why we love doing these stories. We don't deify these people when we do talk about stars. We cover their life stories, the good, the bad, and the ugly. Steve McQueen's story here on Our American Stories.

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6: Well, happy Memorial Day. Today's forecast is looking pretty good across the region. Highs today will be ranging from the 70s and mostly 80s across the area with mostly sunny skies. During the afternoon, there will be a chance for a couple isolated thunderstorms, especially across the Arrowhead, and there's about a 5% chance that one or two of those could be severe. We see mostly clear skies for tonight. With Northern News Now, I'm meteorologist Brendan Pham for 610 FM
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7: KDAL. NBC News Radio, I'm Jim Roop. President Trump earlier today honoring the fallen members of the military by laying a wreath on the tomb of the unknown soldier at Arlington National Cemetery. Then a few comments in tribute to those who pay the ultimate price in the protection of freedom.
8: From coast to coast, from proud cities to humble towns, and from heartland fields, from every race and religion, they came because they could not bear the thought that the nation they love so much might ask for heroes and hear no answer. But they answered.
7: Meantime, the president says negotiations with Iran are moving in the right direction. In a Truth Social post this morning, he said, "It will only be a great deal for all or no deal at all." He went on to say that if a deal is not reached, then it'll be back to the battlefront in shooting, but bigger and stronger than ever before. Pope Leo's guidance on preserving human dignity in the face of artificial intelligence is out in the form of his first major theological document. He released a lengthy encyclical today alongside one of the co-founders of Anthropic, warning that technology like AI, artificial intelligence, is fueling global conflicts.
9: Leo's previously raised concerns over the use of AI in the military, warning the delegation of decisions of life and death to machines could create a destructive spiral. He's also criticized what he says is the environmental devastation caused by harvesting the rare earth minerals used in modern technology. William Denslow, Brussels.
7: President Trump is set to get his annual physical tomorrow. He'll travel to Walter Reed National Military Medical Center in Maryland for the routine checkup. And tomorrow, NASA plans to give an update on its plans to build a moon base. Jim Roop, NBC News Radio.
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7: The list of side effects from the use of GLP-1 weight loss drugs continues to grow. Lisa Carton reports a new analysis is raising concerns about Wegovy.
14: The study was based on millions of FDA side effect reports and found the risk signal was nearly five times stronger for Wegovy than Ozempic. The condition is called ischemic optic neuropathy and happens when blood flow to the optic nerve is reduced or blocked. The study also found that men using Wegovy showed the highest signal overall, with odds 116 times higher than expected.
7: Other known side effects from these medications include nausea, vomiting, constipation, diarrhea, abdominal pain, bloating, and other mid to moderate gastrointestinal complications. Meantime, researchers in Pennsylvania are finding that GLP-1 users discussed unexpected side effects by analyzing over 400,000 Reddit posts with AI. Some of those side effects include menstrual irregularities, chills, hot flashes. The findings suggest AI could use social media as a warning system for finding side effects that clinical trials miss. The AI social media scans were done by researchers at the University of Pennsylvania. Some passengers at Atlanta's Hartsfield-Jackson International Airport are being screened for Ebola as a precautionary measure.
15: The Atlanta airport is screening passengers who've traveled to South Sudan, Uganda, or the Democratic Republic of the Congo in the last 3 weeks. Washington Dulles International Airport is also screening, and George Bush Intercontinental in Houston is expected to start doing so on Tuesday. At least 170 people have died during the current Ebola outbreak in Africa. I'm Tammy Trujillo.
7: A mural depicting escaped slave Ona Judge is now on display in Portsmouth, New Hampshire. Judge was 22 years old when she escaped from George Washington and lived the rest of her life as a free woman in New Hampshire. The mural is part of the Black Heritage Trail. Jim Roop, NBC News Radio.
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17: This is Lee Habib, and this is Our American Stories. 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They're some of our favorites. And today, we have the story of the 1904 Olympics. Susan Brownell, professor of anthropology at the University of Missouri, St. Louis, is an expert in Olympic Games and Olympic history. She brings us the story.
18: I became interested in the Olympics as an athlete, actually. I mean, from the time I was quite young, I just really wanted to compete in the Olympic Games. And one thing led to another. I got a full athletic scholarship to college, and I competed at the elite level in track and field. But I just wasn't good enough to make an Olympic team. I competed in the 1980 and 1984 Olympic trials. My best finish was seventh. But I was lucky because I was able to convert it into an academic career. The first Olympic Games had been held in Greece, in Athens. And so that had really stamped the character of the early Olympic Games, which were connected with Western civilization, which actually was a sort of fairly new concept at that time. It was a concept that was emerging as Europe tried to figure out what it had in common versus the rest of the world. And so the games were linked with this, you know, glorious tradition going all the way back to classical Greece, which was shared by every culturally Western person in the world, supposedly. The second games were held in Paris, Pierre de Coubertin's home stomping grounds. They had been less successful because they had been held together with a big exposition, the Paris Exposition of 1900. Coubertin had thought that would be a good idea, but in the end, they just kind of got lost in the mix with this huge exposition that was going on. So heading into the next Olympic Games in 1904, he had not wanted them to be held in association with an exposition, and originally they had been awarded to Chicago. At that time, the World's Fair was scheduled for 1903 because it was a celebration of the 100-year anniversary of the Louisiana Purchase, which was in 1803, but they couldn't get their act together and they were behind schedule, so they had to push back the opening a year to 1904. And they were planning a huge amount of sports events. James Sullivan was the president of the Amateur Athletic Union, the most powerful man in sports in the U.S. at that time. And he was the one organizing the sports in association with the World's Fair. Well, in 1901, there had been a big exposition in Buffalo, New York, at which he had declared that he was going to organize an Olympic Games because the Europeans didn't organize them and the Americans could organize one if they wanted. He got into a fight with Coubertin over that and eventually he yielded. But I think you could see that it would be a natural thing that in 1904 he would want those sports that he already planned to organize in association with the World's Fair to be designated, you know, at least part of them as Olympic sports. So there was a huge sports program surrounding the World's Fair, which was not all Olympic. The World's Fair went on for 6 months. That's how long they typically last. And the sports program went on for that entire time, and there were about 400 events and several thousand participants. And then within that, only a small chunk was designated as the Olympic Games. And that was where you had the international participants. And it was quite dominated numerically by Americans because Europe was in a recession at the time. The Olympic Games really didn't mean much at the time anyway, so there just wasn't a lot of desire on the part of Europeans to send representatives to those games. The Americans really didn't care. They just weren't quite as obsessed with national identity as Europe was because, of course, this was in the time period when Europe was leading up to World War I and nationalism, you know, in the worst sense, really was growing day by day in Europe. The Europeans had this notion about all the pomp and circumstance and protocol that should surround Olympic Games. Part of it borrowed from the monarchical traditions. So like at the first games in Athens, the king sort of appeared in for the opening ceremonies and marches in and takes his place, you know, with his retinue, and then other people follow and they express obeisance to the king. So monarchy was just kind of big at those games. Well, we didn't have a monarch. So, you know, the Americans just weren't into all that kind of display of power and hierarchy. But what they were into was the quality of the performances. Because, and that actually linked up with something else that was going on, which was the commercialization of sports, particularly by the Spalding Sporting Goods Company, which really utilized those games to advertise its products. And part of what they did was to provide equipment and help renovate facilities so that the technological part of it was really the best Olympic Games held to that date. Of course, the Europeans could care less about that, but that, you know, because of that, many of the performances were quite good and world records were set, of course, mostly by Americans, but and that was really what the Americans cared about. But for that, they got labeled by the Europeans as utilitarian. That was an insult back then, and it came up over and over. And I think by that, the Europeans meant they just don't pay enough attention to, you know, culture and refinement, civilization, appearance, protocol. And they just, you know, wanted to do the sports. And that wasn't quite right in the European point of view. And also the sports were partly being used as a tool, which was to sell the products of Spalding sporting goods. Now, that was not the case with the marathon, because at that time, you know, there wasn't a market in running shoes. And another important point is that, and this was characteristic of the first three games, athletes represented their clubs, not a nation. Representation by nation didn't happen until immediately after the St. Louis Games. But in the case of the marathon, it was even more casual than that, because basically, if you showed up at the starting line, you could jump into the race. And that's why it's such an interesting event, you know, compared to our typical assumptions about what Olympic Games are like.
17: When we come back, more of this story, the story of the 1904 Olympics in St. Louis, here on Our American Stories.

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7: Well, happy Memorial Day. Today's forecast is looking pretty good across the region. Highs today will be ranging from the 70s and mostly 80s across the area with mostly sunny skies. During the afternoon, there will be a chance for a couple isolated thunderstorms, especially across the Arrowhead, and there's about a 5% chance that one or two of those could be severe. We see mostly clear skies for tonight. With Northern News Now, I'm meteorologist Brendan Pham for 610 FM 103.9 KDAL.
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0: And we continue with Our American Stories. Now let's return to Professor Burnell talking about a marathon event for the 1904 Olympic Games.
8: There were a number of well-known long-distance runners who showed up at the starting line and were ready to run a serious race. And then there were those like Felix Carbajal from Cuba who had, well, he had a reputation in Cuba because he would sort of run across the island and raise money. He was a bit of an oddity, demonstrating his endurance. And he had caught a ship to New Orleans where he lost his money in a casino and he had to hitchhike from there to St. Louis. And he showed up on the starting line wearing long pants, leather shoes, a little beret. And apparently one of the competitors said this isn't going to work real well in 90 degree heat to be running in long pants, and got out some scissors and cut his pants off to about just below knee length. And so, you know, there were amusing stories like that. There were the two men who were called Zulus at the time. So they were from South Africa. We've recreated their biographies, Lynn Tao and Jan Mashiani, and they were Tswana. They were members of the Tswana tribe, Lynn and Jan. jumped into the marathon barefoot and did amazingly well, especially considering that one of them got run off the course by dogs who were chasing him. And after his detour, rejoined, and Len ended up getting ninth and Jan 12th. So the race itself was just not well planned. I mean, I think the attention that was given to the course or the facilities in other sports somehow just didn't happen in the case of the marathon. So it was about 90 degrees heat. It's very humid in St. Louis because we're right here at the confluence of the Missouri and Mississippi rivers. The road was dirt, dust, most of the way it was dirt. It went out into the suburbs. Dust was being kicked up not only by the runners, and there were cars driving alongside the runners kicking up dust, but also they hadn't even stopped traffic. So normal traffic was going on along the roads, delivery trucks, people walking their dogs. So the runners were just dodging everything. The dust was so bad that one of the runners collapsed and almost died from a ruptured esophagus, I believe, who was hauled off to the hospital and would have died if not for emergency surgery. And most of the runners didn't finish for that reason. There were only two water stations. And that was an interesting part of the state of sports science at that time. It was believed that you should not drink water while you are running. So they deliberately dehydrated the athletes, essentially. That might sound crazy to us today, but I actually remember when I was training as a track athlete in the early 80s, even up until then, it was believed that you shouldn't drink water while you're running, while you're working out, because it might give you stomach cramps. So that belief persisted for longer than you might think. So anyway, they're running nearly 26 miles. They were dehydrated. It was dusty, and a lot of them just dropped out. The guy who was originally declared the winner, Fred Lors, he was a well-known long distance runner with legitimate credentials. About 9 miles into the race, he got cramps, as most of the runners were getting because they were dehydrated. And he hitched a ride with a car till close to the end, when he got out and ran into the stadium for the final part of the race, as a result of which he was declared the winner, and the daughter of the president, you know, declared him the winner. But he was very quickly revealed because, among other things, he'd been riding along in the car waving to the other competitors and to the spectators. Well, he said it was just a joke, that he had never intended to accept, you know, being declared the winner, and he was taken by surprise and all that. So who knows how premeditated that was. It could be that when he came in and they thought he'd won, maybe it was just too appealing to try to get by with the lie. The American Athletic Union didn't believe him and did ban him from the sport for a year. But interestingly, he then 1 year later won the Boston Marathon. So then the man who was declared the winner, Thomas Hicks, was another interesting case of really bad sports science, because he also was deliberately dehydrated. Sullivan had actually sort of pinpointed him for special treatment as a guinea pig, literally, for Sullivan's theories. So not only was he not allowed to drink water, even though he was begging for it, they did sponge him off with warm distilled water, and they had some brandy that they were prepared to give him if he just couldn't go on, which at one point he's even begging for the brandy because he's so thirsty, and they wouldn't even give him that. But they were drugging him, so they gave him egg whites mixed with a little bit of strychnine sulfate, which is maybe not quite as bad as the straight-out strychnine used as rat poisoning, but strychnine sulfate is also used as rat poisoning. So it is poisonous. It's deadly. It causes convulsions and cramps. But it was used at that time as a stimulant in very small doses. So he was basically being given a stimulant. But he was lucky, because any more of that and he probably would have died. So by the time he got to the finish line, he was collapsing, hallucinating. It's a little unclear whether he got across the finish line by his own power. Maybe he was sort of carried with a man under each arm while he sort of moved his legs. In any case, he was declared the winner. So that was the official winner of the marathon in St. Louis. The diversity was really kind of an American feature of those games. But that was part of the messiness that the Europeans just didn't like. You know, they wanted everybody to be organized behind national flags. And that was what happened immediately afterwards. There was an Olympic Games called the Intermediate Olympic Games. They went back to Athens in 1906. It was an official games at the time, but the International Olympic Committee these days refuses to recognize it as an official Olympic Games. But that was the first Olympic Games at which there was a parade of athletes with athletes marching behind flags, and at which there was a medal ceremony when the flags of the athletes were raised. And also national Olympic committees were in charge of designating who got to compete. So very, very quickly, from the messiness of St. Louis, we got this well-ordered national representation that has characterized the games up until today. Debates still rage about the history of Olympic participation for different countries. So the world wasn't divided up into countries in the same way then. And in particular, athletes didn't compete representing countries in 1904. But that has meaning today. And because there are medal tallies on the website of the International Olympic Committee, and there are historians who keep track of how many medals has one country won throughout Olympic history compared to the other country, and who was the first medalist for a particular country. And these things really matter. People get very angry about them. So the problem for these people is that in St. Louis, you have to go back and reconstruct, and it's open to interpretation as to exactly what country these athletes were representing. So anyway, it's just amusing how strongly some people feel about this. There are letters petitioning the International Olympic Committee, and you know, it just gets very heated sometimes. What happened in the split between the Europeans and the Americans in 1904 is one that has continued up until the present day. And there's just been this difference in that Europeans prefer more sort of culture, protocol, symbolism, and Americans are more utilitarian, and our sport is more commercialized. This has just been a sort of continual conflict, which is a cultural difference that's worth thinking about inside the International Olympic Committee. The Europeans control the organization, but the Americans provide the vast amount of the funding. And so it's basically money versus power, culture versus profit. It's a tension that has continued up until the present day.
0: And great job as always by Faith, and a special thanks to Professor Burnell. What interesting storytelling. America wasn't interested in monarchy. We didn't do power that way, she said. We cared about the performance. And by the way, in classic American spirit, how to commercialize that performance. The story of the 1904 Olympics in St. Louis, here on Our American Stories.

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5: NBC News Radio, I'm Jim Roop. On this Memorial Day, President Trump honored fallen members of the military by laying a wreath on the tomb of the unknown soldier at Arlington National Cemetery. Then a few comments in tribute of those who paid the ultimate price in the protection of freedom.
6: Every race and religion, they came because they could not bear the thought that the nation they love so much might ask for heroes and hear no answer.
5: Meantime, the president says negotiations with Iran are moving in the right direction. In a Truth Social post this morning, he said, it will only be a great deal for all or no deal at all. And Pope Leo's guidance on preserving human dignity in the face of artificial intelligence is out in the form of his first major theological document. He released a lengthy encyclical today alongside one of the co-founders of Anthropic, warning that technology like AI is fueling global conflicts. Jim Roop, NBC News Radio.
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14: And we continue with our American stories. And as you know, we love telling immigrant stories. Stories about folks who came here to get their piece of the American dream. And today, Joey Cortez brings us a story of an immigrant who would make his mark on the American advertising industry. Here's Joey.
15: Mark Barrios lives in Colorado, and he designed the arts for a product all of us know and many of us love. But before he became a successful commercial artist, his journey began.

taken by the state. A lot of the my books were burned in some of the major streets, and they were introducing new books into the school system. My school was confiscated and turned into Friends of the Soviet Revolution. In every city block, they will have a committee of the revolution. So if you did the daily affair, they knew what you were doing. But let's say that you wanted to go and spend 2 days in, like we used to do, spend some days in the beach, you will have to let them know. They needed to know where you're going to be every single day of the week. And that's the way to control the people. Obviously, the freedom of the press, that right away, that's one of the first things that they took down. They took out freedom of religion. I mean, my God, they confiscated a private school, especially those belong to the Catholic Church or any religious group like the one that I was attending to. I mean, all our freedoms got taken away. They took away our guns for the sake of the revolution. They took away your guns. Things that you take for granted are taken away. And then they will put people in the firing squad just for disagreeing with the revolution. Some people were put in the firing squad because they were trying to conspire against the but that's no reason to put them in the firing squad. They got rid of all of them. And Che Guevara, it wasn't even a Cuban. I mean, here he was of all the criminals in Cuba, he was probably the worst one. Originally, when Che was brought in, he was brought in as the treasurer of the country. After that, then he took over the tribunal to start processing the people that they have caught. And that's when things got out of hand. He wanted to get rid of anybody that disagreed in any way with the government. There was no, they were not taking anybody, leaving anybody alive. If they disagree, if they can prove, or not even prove, if they had a hint that you were anti-government, you could end up in that firing squad. But they think that into the thousands and thousands that were killed by Che. As a matter of fact, I think the only reason that Che Guevara left Cuba, I don't know really obviously what happened. I think Castro finally said, hey, go someplace else, because you're really, if you continue in this path, you're gonna kill the revolution. And that

0: you know, you make in Cuba nowadays, you make more money as a taxi driver of one of the old American cars than you are as a doctor or as a professional. So, man, those are very scary days back then, and I was kind of lucky when I was told to put when my uncle told me told my mother to whatever it takes to get me out of there. It's because after the Bay of Pig, sure enough, Castro, the first sin after quenching the invasion, he started grabbing all the teenagers and send them to what he called help the farmers, but it was really basically send them to concentration camps to help with the sugar, to cut the sugar canes. But it was really basically a concentration camp to take them away from the families, at least for a period of time. So yeah, those were very sad days.
1: Arriving on a student visa, Mark and his mom managed to escape the sadness for a place of hope, the United States. He and his mother made Colorado their home. While maintaining a full-time job, Mark attended the University of Boulder as a full-time student. And although his mother and uncles who lived in the States wanted him to become an accountant, Mark had a different vision. He had a passion for art.
0: My major was in fine art and anthropology, which, you know, I don't know how you either become a starving artist or a teacher. So a friend of mine told me about a school called the Colorado Institute of Art, which was more of a commercial art advertising. And that was really fascinating to me. I mean, what a way to communicate with people visually. So I started attending there. I found a job at a hospital working in the X-ray department from Friday to Sunday, 40 hours, so it was great. I didn't have a life, but at least I have a full-time job, but I was be able to go to school at the same time. So I graduated in 1966 from the Colorado Institute of Art.
2: And you're listening to the story of Mark Barrios and what a story he tells about Cuba. And we've had several other remarkable stories told about Cuba before Castro and then after. They took freedom of the press away, freedom of religion. They took away our guns, the things that you take for granted. They were all taken away. The economy collapsed, he noted, because all the middle-class business owners left and the people unqualified to run the businesses, handouts from the Castro government. Well, they ran them into the ground, and the economy got run into the ground. You noted that you could make more money as a cabbie than you could as a professional or a doctor. All the incentives of work and moving up were just taken away and stripped for the greater good, for the revolution. When we come back, more of Mark Barrios' story here on Our American Story.
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10: And we're back with Our American Stories and with Mark Barrios' story. Mark was born in Havana, Cuba, escaped the Castro regime, and moved to Colorado with his mom, where he graduated from the Colorado Institute of Art. Let's return to Mark with the rest of his story.
11: After spending a couple of spending about a year working for some smaller agency, I was approached by Coors. 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
12: And then in 1975, Coors' biggest competitor, the Miller Brewing Company, took the industry by storm with their release of a light beer, Miller Lite.
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12: Coors already had a hot product, the Banquet beer, which they marketed as America's finest light beer, not based on calories, but flavor. But with Miller Lite's success, some folks in the company began to question, maybe we should make an even lighter beer to compete.
11: The management of the company, they felt that Miller Lite was going to be a fad, that light beer was not going to be around for a long time. Well, obviously they were wrong, but at the same time, the company had brought a new guy into the picture, one of the families son, and that was Peter Coors, and he was in charge of the marketing department at the time. So Peter took over, and he felt that we needed to introduce a live beer. And I guess you're in the right time at the right place. They have created a live product before, but it was too close to our existing Coors Banquet. So basically, not only Miller Lite was taking business away from Coors, then here we are, this new Coors Lite package was so similar, and look was so similar, and advertising was so similar to the existing Coors, that brand was cannibalizing our own brand, the banquet brand. So I'm sitting one day in my desk during lunchtime, having my lunch, and Peter approached me and he said, "What do I thought of the product?" And I told him basically it's just too close to the original Coors, and I didn't care too much for it. So he told me, "I would like you to start designing a new package." Well, so I was pretty excited, and after my boss got back that afternoon for lunch, I told him, I said, "Man, Peter was here. He was really asked me to design a new package." Well, because he had designed the previous package, he didn't want anything to do. But then he basically told me, "No, I don't want you to do it." And I said, "Well, I cannot be in the middle. You're gonna have to." To make the story short, Peter came back and he basically told him, "No, Mark is gonna design this. He's gonna work on this package." So I started working on it, and one of the packages I was designing was playing with using the silver. I thought that the light category, they were used for both Budweiser and Miller, was used in the white, and to me it was too medicinal. So when I was playing around with the colors, I noticed that the silver, because it was really attracting, it was very clean, was very fresh, very contemporary. It reflects in the shells. So I ended up kind of pushing for that color as a background color, and the brand, you know, supported me on that. We took it to focus group, and they liked the product, but they didn't think it looked like beer. So, but anyway, Peter decided to roll with it, and because the other package was not doing any good, and obviously, the rest is history. Coors Light grew very rapidly. There was college kids that started calling the Coors Light the Silver Bullet, so what a better place. We were probably smart enough at the time to accept that phrase. It, you know, sometimes you spend years and years trying to develop a slogan. This one was created by the consumer. So Coors Light became the Silver Bullet. I was promoted to the head of the department. So basically I was in charge of all the advertising, all the promotion, the point of sale, the packaging for the different brands. So little by little, I was able to build an art department to a creative services department of over 36 people, including creative directors, copywriters, art directors, production people, multimedia people. So we probably became one of the largest in-house creative services. I tell you what, if I had to give credit to somebody that changed my life, basically, and in a very unexpected way, it was Peter.
12: Mark went on to open his own business and landed promotional jobs with several blockbuster hits like Batman, Jurassic Park, Apollo 13, and Space Jam. He has truly lived the American dream. Even an immigrant with a thick Cuban accent can be successful in the American advertising industry.
11: Sometimes you talk to an accent, people don't listen to you too well. And that's human nature. I'm not throwing anything there other than human nature. So this visual scene I was able to do was very, to me, it solved a problem. It solved a way for me to be able to communicate visually. I'm creating a look, and then there are people accepting, and I don't even have to talk to them one-on-one. They're accepting me or a product of me, and they don't even know me. I think that was done in Jurassic Park, it was done in Coors Light, obviously, very successful. So yes, every when I go by, I mean, changes have taken place in Coors. Some of them have been good. Believe it or not, I think they have done a very good job in protecting the essence of what my vision was. Now the package today is so much different when the package that was done in 1978. It's almost like day and night, but that essence, that feeling, that crispness that I envisioned is still there.
12: Mark is now retired and married to a spouse he dearly loves. They have three children together who now, as adults, wish to further connect with their Cuban roots.
11: At the end of 2019, Audrey and Alex and Christopher, my middle son, they said, hey, Dad, you know, they want to go to Cuba. I said, you guys should go to Cuba. I said, well, we're not going to Cuba without you because we want to, you know, we want to see our roots and you have to come along. And I really didn't want to. I said, you know, I just don't want to go and be depressed by, because I've seen pictures of my high school, places I used to live, places I used to visit, you know, and I really wasn't, I don't want to go to that place. But then I said to them, you know what, let's go ahead, I will do it. Just because of you guys, I will do it. So we were all excited, I started making the plan. At the last minute, my wife's mother, she's, you know, 81 years old, she can't even hardly walk, she decided she wanted to come. And we felt that wasn't, you know, that wasn't really. So we're going back and forth about, because if we go to Cuba, she won't be able to move around. There's nobody there left. So we, and then suddenly COVID hit, and we did cancel the trip because obviously we were not going to go there. So that happened at the beginning of we were scheduled to leave on March, and that's when, you know, as a matter of fact, we had plane tickets already, and that's when COVID hit, so we never got to visit Cuba. So I still don't know if, you know, I'm getting older and I'm still in fairly good shape for being an old fart, but I will do it for them. I won't do it for myself. I find myself very, very lucky that, you know, that I was be able to come here with $5 in my pocket, a change of clothes, and, you know, have a wonderful, over time, be able to raise a wonderful family and give that family the freedom to be living in this country. Because obviously, if I would have had the family, it could have been the same family, could have been in Cuba. So at least the family here be able to have the freedom that they have by living in this country. And now I have a next generation family, the grandkids are growing up, and be able to see them grow, and it's just very gratifying. I know that you're interviewing me, but man, how many, oh my God, millions of stories probably like mine. I'm only one of those stories in the naked city. I mean, I'm sure that there's a, you know, and I think that's the beauty of a country like ours, man. It's just so many opportunities for anybody that have a passion, that are willing to do things a little bit different. Opportunities are there.
10: And my goodness, there's just so much here. And it's so beautiful. He comes to this country in the end with $5 in his pocket and a change of clothes. But as he put it best, he was given the gift by his mom of freedom, and he's passed that freedom gift along to his kids. Mark Barrios' story on Our American Stories.
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17: Well, happy Memorial Day. Today's forecast is looking pretty good across the region. Highs today will be ranging from the 70s and mostly 80s across the area with mostly sunny skies. During the afternoon, there will be a chance for a couple isolated thunderstorms, especially across the Arrowhead, and there's about a 5% chance that one or two of those could be severe. We see mostly clear skies for tonight. With Northern News Now, I'm meteorologist Brendan Pham for 610 FM 103.9.
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18: NBC News Radio, I'm Jim Roop. President Trump has honored those who gave the ultimate sacrifice in the preservation of freedom.
19: In 250 years, America's heroes have saved more lives, freed more captives, accomplished more good, and spread more hope than any other people at any time in the history of the world.
18: The president also took part in a wreath-laying ceremony at the Tomb of the Unknown Soldier. President Trump says negotiations with Iran are proceeding nicely. In a Truth Social post, he said, "It will only be a great deal for all or no deal at all," and going on to say, "If a deal isn't reached, it'll be back to the battlefront and shooting, but bigger and stronger than ever before, and nobody wants that." Yesterday, Trump said both sides must take their time and get it right. Meanwhile, Secretary of State Marco Rubio says a pretty solid proposal is currently on the table as Iran's foreign minister cautions this does not mean that the signing of an agreement is imminent. The precariously dangerous chemical tank situation in Southern California is less precariously dangerous, but still a situation. It's in the city of Garden Grove, a few miles from Disneyland in Anaheim. Orange County Fire Authority Interim Chief T.J. McGovern says while an explosion is still possible, the catastrophic explosion known as a boiling liquid expanding vapor explosion has been mitigated.
20: And I want to be very clear, the threat of a blevy has been eliminated. We still have threats that we're mitigating right now, but we had to get through the first one first, and we successfully did that.
18: The situation began Thursday with a toxic chemical tank at GNK Aerospace. 50,000 residents remain under evacuation orders. Police are warning senior citizens about the so-called grandparent scam. It's an attempt to con the elderly out of their savings by getting them to think one of their grandchildren is in trouble. Jim Roop, NBC News Radio.
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18: As the Memorial Day weekend continues to wrap up, Americans saw some of the highest gas prices in 4 years.
1: AAA puts today's national average for a gallon of regular unleaded at $4.50 a gallon. This time last year, we were paying around $3.18. Drivers in California continue to pay the most, with prices at the pump hovering around $6.11 a gallon. I'm Mark Mayfield.
18: There are new details on the wind down of alligator Alcatraz in the Everglades.
22: Newly leaked state emails show the massive immigration detention camp will likely be entirely empty in just a matter of days ahead of a hard June 1st shutdown deadline. Immigration lawyers confirm that transfers of the remaining 1,400 male detainees have ramped up aggressively. They're being taken to a mix of federal immigration hubs in Louisiana, out-of-state facilities, and other state-run detention spaces. Natalie Rodriguez, Miami.
18: A new study shows a common procedure for heart attack treatment is not providing any benefits, and in women, raises the risk. Researchers at Mount Sinai School of Medicine published their findings in the New England Journal of Medicine regarding beta blockers. They say beta blockers did not significantly reduce death, repeat heart attacks, or hospitalization for heart failure in patients whose heart function was preserved. This was a multi-year study involving 8,500 patients in Spain and Italy. A sub-study shows women who got beta blockers had a higher risk of death, heart attack, or hospitalization for heart failure compared with women who did not receive beta blockers. Citing Ebola concerns, U.S. officials are now ordering Congo's soccer team to isolate before arriving in the U.S. for the World Cup next month. Andrew Giuliani, who's the head of the White House task force for the World Cup, tells ESPN the team needs to remain in a bubble for 21 days while they train in Belgium. Meantime, green card holders who have been to the Congo, Uganda, or South Sudan within the last 21 days are now banned from entering the U.S. Jim Roop, NBC News Radio.
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26: This is Lee Habib, and this is Our American Stories, the show where America is the star and the American people. Randall Wallace is the writer-director of films such as Braveheart, We Were Soldiers, Heaven is for Real, and a family favorite, Secretariat, movies rooted in courage, sacrifice, and faith. These traits, which embody Randall's heart, were exemplified throughout his life. Here's Randall to tell the story of his father.
27: My father was the greatest man I ever knew, and he had a remarkable childhood. His father died of typhoid fever 8 months before my father was born. So I suspect my grandmother didn't know she was pregnant when she became a widow. But my father was not without a father figure. His mother had a lot of sorrow and brokenness in her life. She started a one-room schoolhouse in Lizard Lick, Tennessee. That was where they were from. So I love to share the men in my father's family are Alton, Elton, Dalton, Lyman, Gleeman, Herman, Thurman, and Clyde. Thurman's my father. And his grandpa, the father of all those guys, was Jake Rhodes. And my father told me that once his grandfather leaned down to him face to face and said, "I want you to understand something, Thurman. I'm not a wealthy man, but you can walk into town and buy anything there by telling them you're my grandson, because they know I'll keep my word." And those stories were just profound for me. My father had no help with his mother really had her hands full when he was in school. And of course they had corporal punishment in Lizard Lick, Tennessee, and the Depression. And when my grandmother was going to discipline a student, meaning spank, she would spank my father first, so no one could say that she was playing favorites. So he got spanked most every day he was in school. He was incredibly charismatic, and all of his relatives said he always had this glow, and he could sell anything. He went to work full-time when he was 14, and the fascinating thing about that, he sold candy through all of my life. What really amazed me about my dad is you hear the stories of the traveling salesman, and you have the concept of manipulating people to sell them things. My father loved people. And when he met anyone, he always found something about them that he found delightful. He knew the name of the guy that swept the floor in the warehouse, as well as the name of the president of the company. He didn't really want me to be a writer. He knew that I loved doing it, but he felt that if you work hard at being a lawyer or a doctor or certain professions, then you will find some success. But he thought it was too much of a crapshoot to be in a profession in which you might be gifted, you might work really hard, but you couldn't guarantee that you'd have a career. He had a long talk with me advising me to man up and become realistic. He had always wanted me to go to law school. I realized, well, I can't borrow money from him, but I don't know how to stop. And I've got to keep going. And about that time, I wrote Braveheart. And there was nobody more proud of me than my dad. I was directing We Were Soldiers, and it was the first film that I was shooting on a studio lot, and I thought that would be a great experience for my dad. So I invited him out for the last 3 days of filming, and he came. It was the happiest and most carefree time of his life. He went around the set, spoke with everybody, and then he went back home, and he had a heart attack. And the doctors called, wanting permission from my sister and me to turn off the machines that were keeping him alive. As hard as that call was, our father had made that decision easier because he had always said, "Don't ever keep me alive by artificial means." So we made the call to turn off the machines, and I drove right to the airport and got on a plane, flew all night long, and then I was flying from Atlanta to Lynchburg when the pilot came on and announced that all air traffic in the country had been ordered to land immediately. It was 9/11. And I ran right to the car rental counter, got a car, and I was on the road when he died, so I didn't make it to his bedside. We had his funeral, and I got back to work exactly as he would want me to. And at that first day back, we were doing post-production background voices. So we had the Vietnamese guys there doing enemy calls and radio transmissions, things like that. And on a break, one of the Vietnamese guys who had played an enemy soldier came up and said, "Mr. Randall, I'm so sorry about your father." And I said, "Thanks, let's get back to work," because I didn't want to get emotional. I was trying not to be raw. He said, "I really am so sorry." And I said, "Thanks, let's get back to work." And he said, "No, please listen to me." I stopped and said, "What?" And he said, "Last day on the set, I met your father, and your father said to me, 'Where's your father?' And I said, 'My father died in Vietnam.' And your father said to me, 'Then I'll be your father.'" the fact that that was this fatherless boy who grew up to be a man who would say that in absolute sincerity to a total stranger reminded me that my father would always be with me, and I am certain I'm going to meet him in heaven.
10: 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The story of Randall Wallace's father, the story of so many good fathers across this great country, doing the most heroic work there is, raising kids, here on Our American Stories. 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
17: Well, happy Memorial Day. Today's forecast is looking pretty good across the region. Highs today will be ranging from the 70s and mostly 80s across the area with mostly sunny skies. During the afternoon, there will be a chance for a couple isolated thunderstorms, especially across the Arrowhead, and there's about a 5% chance that one or two of those could be severe. We see mostly clear skies for tonight. With Northern News Now, I'm meteorologist Brandon Pham for 610 FM 103.9 KDAL.
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10: This is Lee Habib, and this is Our American Stories. Few Americans know the extraordinary story of Richard Allen, who rose from slavery in colonial America to become a prosperous entrepreneur and inspirational preacher in the early Republic. Rich Newman is an historian at Rochester Institute of Technology,
26: who's been researching Richard Allen for over 20 years. Rich wrote the acclaimed book, Freedom's Prophet, Bishop Richard Allen, the AME Church, and the Black Founding Fathers. Let's take a listen.
7: If you don't know about Richard Allen, he's probably the most important figure in the founding era of American history that you've either not learned about or need to learn about. So who was Richard Allen? He was born to slavery in either Philadelphia or Delaware in 1760. He was one of six siblings. We also know that his mother and father loved him very much, but the family was split up by bondage when he was young. But Richard Allen got religion, as they say, when he was a teenager. In the mid-1770s, just as the American Revolution was kicking into high gear, Richard Allen joined groups of traveling Methodist preachers who roamed the countryside in Delaware, Maryland, and Pennsylvania, and he felt really inspired by their word. African Americans like Richard Allen thought that evangelical religion offered a key to their own liberation. So Richard Allen became a devoted follower of the Methodist Church. He went to class study sessions to learn more about the Bible. He listened to the orations of many of the great traveling preachers in his day, people like Freeborn Garrettson, and he paid attention to the egalitarian message. No matter your class, no matter your status, no matter your race, you are equal in the eyes of God. And for a young enslaved man like Richard Allen, a teenager who said that slavery is a bitter pill, had split apart his family, this was a necessary and inspiring message indeed. Let me talk just a little bit more about the evangelical network that Richard Allen encountered during the Revolution in America. This was a network that was steeped in the tradition of John and Charles Wesley and their understanding of a church that welcomed all souls, regardless of status, regardless of race. So Richard Allen learned at the feet of white preachers. He encountered African-American preachers. We have records of black preachers who spoke at camp meetings and on the evangelical circuit, but he mentions various white preachers who had given sermons, who had led class meetings, who talked about the Bible, insights from the Wesley brothers, talked about some of the anti-slavery writings of John Wesley. Religion and evangelical study also provided a pathway to freedom by allowing him to learn literacy skills. In many parts of the South, including Maryland, Delaware, and Virginia, slaveholders frowned on education for enslaved people because either it would A, provide them with a wider worldview that would undermine bondage, or B, it would give them literacy skills like writing skills that would actually allow them to write passes to freedom that would facilitate their escape from bondage. So Richard Allen gained these literacy skills as a teenager and combined them with his religion and sharpened them into a really powerful set of anti-slavery tools and even weapons. So with these weapons, Richard Allen started to plot for his own freedom from bondage. So again, we have to think about the time period around him. It's the American Revolutionary era. American patriots are fighting for their own liberation. They're arguing that they have been enslaved to British masters, imperial officials who treat them as if they were unfree underlings. So Richard Allen hears that message too and imbibes it. And he thinks that this is the perfect moment to go to his master with a proposition. He wants to bring one of the traveling Methodist preachers to his home for a sermon. And Richard Allen's master says that this would be good. But what he doesn't know is that Richard Allen has plotted in some ways for the evangelical preacher to give an abolitionist sermon. So imagine a small house of roughly eight people. You've got just a few rooms, you've got candlelight, there's war, and then this preacher that Richard Allen has brought into the house of Stokely Sturgis gives a fire and brimstone sermon in which he essentially points his finger at Richard Allen's master and, quoting from the book of Daniel, says, "Thou art weighed in the balances and found wanting." In other words, God is judging your soul just as he judged the souls of ancient Egyptian masters. and smoted them, so too is he now looking at you as an unrepentant slaveholder in revolutionary America. And unless you change things, you too will be destined for a hell pit of fire and brimstone. And this scares the living hell out of Stokely Sturgis, who agrees to let Richard Allen and his brother buy their freedom from bondage. So Richard Allen, from that moment in 1780, works diligently in Delaware, New Jersey, Maryland, Pennsylvania. He's cutting wood, he's hauling bricks, he's hauling salt, he's doing anything that will earn some sort of compensation so that he can pay his master, and it works. He pays off his master early, after roughly 3.5 years. So by the end of 1783, he is free, and he's on good terms with his former master. He's made a lot of contacts in the evangelical community, and he starts roaming around this part of the Middle Atlantic countryside as a traveling preacher himself. He now claims to be the voice of God. The revolution has just ended in 1783, so people are not only talking about peace, they're talking about the meaning of freedom. And just as he did when he was working, Richard Allen is a very diligent preacher, traveling everywhere he can to get an audience to preach the word of the just and righteous God. So he writes about this in his autobiography, which his son publishes posthumously in 1833. But he starts telling these stories later in life, writing some things down, having his son keep notes. And a lot of these early stories are about his traveling the evangelical circuit. He'll speak to interracial audiences here. He'll talk to white Methodists there. He'll stay with African American Methodists outside of Philadelphia. He'll preach several times a day. He'll fall asleep essentially preaching or reading his Bible or talking to people. So he's really committed to this task. He arrives in Philadelphia after Methodist preachers there hear about all of his accomplishments on the evangelical circuit. Philadelphia is the home to the largest and most important Methodist church in America, St. George's Episcopal Church. It's a grand edifice. It's still in existence. The congregation is still there in Philadelphia near the waterfront. And Richard Allen is going to help build up the African-American congregation at St. George's Methodist Church. As he says, he began preaching before dawn and he preached after the sun went down. He preached 5 times a day. He got a lot of new congregants into the church, not just African-Americans, but others heard his preaching at the church and in and around parts of Philadelphia. So he felt like he was helping to recreate St. George's and American Methodism in the eyes of a righteous and just God. He's bringing interracial fellowship into the church. He's talking about the importance of emancipation and black liberation. And things seem to be going well until there's stirrings that Richard Allen and black congregants are pushing a little too hard and a little too fast. And Richard Allen's reply is, "We just fought a revolution for human freedom. It's in the Declaration of Independence. Many of you pray to a God who believes that everyone is created equal. What should we wait for?"
10: And you've been listening to Rich Newman tell the story of Richard Allen, and what a story he's telling. What temerity, what courage it took for him to invite an itinerant pastor into his master's home to give a sermon on how God is displeased with the idea of owning another human being. And the master is convicted from that message. But what next? Ah, that's the key. He goes around the country traveling as an itinerant evangelical preacher, and then he lands in Philadelphia. And there was the largest Methodist church in the country at the time, St. George's, and he wanted to grow that church and make it a special church with great interracial fellowship. When we come back, we'll find out what happens next. This is Our American Stories.
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18: 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President Trump has honored those who gave the ultimate sacrifice for the country on this Memorial Day.
14: In 250 years, America's heroes have saved more lives, freed more captives, accomplished more good, and spread more hope than any other people at any time in the history of the world.
18: The president also took part in a wreath-laying ceremony at the Tomb of the Unknown Soldier. And President Trump says negotiations with Iran are proceeding nicely. In a Truth Social post this morning, he said, "It will only be a great deal for all or no deal at all." He went on to say that if a deal is not reached, we will, quote, "be back to the battlefront and shooting, but bigger and stronger than ever before." Police are warning about the return of a scam. We've heard it before. It is called the grandparent scam. It's an attempt to con elderly people out of their savings by getting them to think one of their grandchildren's in trouble. Jim Roop, NBC News Radio.
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10: And we continue with Our American Stories, and with the story of Richard Allen. Telling it is Rich Newman, an historian at Rochester Institute of Technology, and who's the author also of the acclaimed book, Freedom's Prophet. Let's pick up where we last left off.
7: Eventually, white leaders create a segregated seating program at the church where black congregants will be put either in the back of the church or in a newly created and elevated church pew. This set the stage for the first sit-in in American history for civil rights, and then the first walkout on behalf of civil rights in American history. So Richard Allen walks into St. George's Methodist Church one day and is told that the segregated seating program has now been put into operation and black congregants have to go to the back, and they walk right by the sexton and they sit where they have always sat on the main floor of the church, and they begin praying. Richard Allen and his great activist and civil rights colleague Absalom Jones are in prayer, and white leaders of the church come up and they try to move them. Richard Allen stays firm, so too does Absalom Jones, and finally Absalom Jones and Richard Allen say, leave us alone until we're done in prayer and then we won't bother you again. And when they're done praying, Richard Allen, Absalom Jones, and most of the members of the black congregation get up in unison and walk out of the church. It's a really defiant and glorious moment. And as Richard Allen said later on, they never saw us again. So in Philadelphia, in the early 1790s, Richard Allen buys church property and begins building institutionally and organizationally the seeds of what becomes Mother Bethel African Methodist Episcopal Church. Initially, it's going to be under the organizational wing of the Methodist Church, but Richard Allen says this is a black church. African-American trustees and preachers and congregants are in control. And when it's dedicated in July of 1794, Richard Allen believes this is a black redoubt of freedom and liberty and justice. So in Richard Allen's time, the first church building was located at 6th and Lombard Streets. So you can look in the Philadelphia phone book and you can see this notation. This is the longest continuously owned parcel of property by any African-American community in North America. So this is really significant. When Allen buys this piece of property, he thinks he's really setting down church roots forever. So in the summer of 1793, the city of Philadelphia, which is also at that time the capital of the United States government, it's where the federal government is located between 1790 and 1800. So the Congress is there, the president is there, the Supreme Court is there, a lot of governing officials are there. This is the heart and soul of America's national governing infrastructure. And in the summer of 1793, the capital of Philadelphia is hit with a devastating yellow fever epidemic. Yellow fever is spread by mosquitoes. The virus is really nasty and attacks various parts of the body, and it creates punishing fevers. It creates a yellowing condition in the skin. People who survive it never forget it, but many people don't survive it. The big news for Philadelphians is there's no cure. There's no inoculation in 1793. So around 3 months, late August to early November, nearly 5,000 Philadelphians perish for the yellow fever. If that doesn't sound like a truly large number to die from a disease, consider this population fact. In 1793, Philadelphia was the nation's largest city, and its population was 50,000 people. So 5,000 or thereabouts constituted roughly 10% of Philadelphia's overall population. So scholars estimate that somewhere between 10 and 20,000 people left Philadelphia. This follows on conversations that Richard Allen had with the celebrated physician Benjamin Rush, who is perhaps America's leading physician. He works at the College of Physicians, the leading medical college in the United States, based in Philadelphia. Benjamin Rush is treating a lot of yellow fever cases and he needs help. And he asks Richard Allen and Absalom Jones if they will mobilize members of the black community to help him and to help Philadelphians. So Benjamin Rush, Richard Allen, white and black reformers agree that this might be a way to intervene on behalf of the abolitionist and civil rights struggles. But Benjamin Rush believes that bleeding people is the way to go, and he trains Richard Allen and Absalom Jones in the art and science of bleeding, and they minister to dozens and dozens of white as well as African-American people who feel like there's hope in this treatment. But Richard Allen and black aid workers do so much more. They meet with people who are sick and need aid because family members have left them, so they're engaging in nursing activities. They clear out infected homes after people die per city ordinances. This requires burying and burning beds, furniture, clothing, blankets, anything that people think would be infected by the yellow fever. Richard Allen also

0: cover, he reads this yellow fever pamphlet and he can't believe the stories that are being told. He says, I was here during yellow fever. I saw what the black community did. I saw how they interacted with members of the white community. Richard Allen also lost a business. He and Absalom Jones started a nail producing business during the very early stages of the yellow fever summer. They lost that business. So Richard Allen goes to the mayor, goes to reformers like Benjamin Rush, but he realizes that what he has to do is write his own history. Matthew Carey's History of the Yellow Fever becomes a runaway bestseller. It goes through second and third and fourth and fifth editions. So that story about black theft during the yellow fever is getting set in stone as more and more people read it. So Richard Allen decides to write his own History of the Yellow Fever. It also affixes to that narrative an abolitionist sermon that challenges Americans coming back to Philadelphia, particularly members of Congress, to think about enacting national abolitionist laws. As Richard Allen says, if you love your country, if you love the God of love, free your hands from slaves, burden not your country with them. So this is published in January of 1794, and it gains Richard Allen a national reputation. What Allen is saying is that the life of the nation depends on the death of bondage, that slavery is killing the American dream, especially for African Americans, but also because it's killing the very idea, the egalitarian idea of the nation that's the heart of the Declaration of Independence. He's speaking to the very soul of the American dream. And in that quote, I think he really lays bare his greatest hopes and his biggest nightmares, that if Americans don't confront slavery, if they don't use love to defeat the fear of bondage, then the nation itself will be ruined. And in a sense, he's predicting a future civil war.
1: And you've been listening to author Rich Newman tell one powerful story about Richard Allen. And what Allen is predicting, of course, is what happens. The country doesn't wrestle with this original sin, or it does, but not enough. And in the end, the Civil War is the only way out. If you love your country, free your hands from slavery, he implored. By the way, Jefferson struggled with this at the end of his life, too. Read his final writings. He's tortured by slavery. The life of the nation depends on the death of bondage. When we come back, more of this remarkable story, the story of Richard Allen, here on Our American Stories.
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6: And we continue with Our American Stories and the story of Richard Allen as told by Rich Newman, an historian at Rochester Institute of Technology, and his book, Freedom's Prophet, Bishop Richard Allen, the AME Church, and the Black Founding Fathers. Let's pick up where we last left off.
7: Richard Allen is known in various parts of early America, and eventually reformers in the abolitionist community send the Yellow Fever pamphlet to England, and people circulate it there. And Matthew Carey, who originally came from the British Isles and has friends in England, he hears from contacts in England that Richard Allen and Absalom Jones criticized him. So Matthew Carey has to actually write corrections to future editions of his work, in which he partially apologizes, but he really says he didn't mean to offend anyone. These are just stories that he heard. But the point here is that Richard Allen succeeded in at least offering a different version of the yellow fever that would neutralize all the ravages of racism. Now, he will do this through his church. Mother Bethel is a freedom church, and many members of the subsequent freedom struggle, even into the 21st century, are members of Richard Allen's African Methodist Episcopal Church. Rosa Parks is a member of the AME Church. She grows up hearing stories about Richard Allen and the protests at St. George's and the yellow fever saga. So it's really revealing to look at the things he went through after 1794. So for example, in 1799, when George Washington dies, Richard Allen sees what's happening in Philadelphia, and he realizes no one is talking about the most important legacy George Washington left behind. When George Washington dies, everyone says the same three things about his death. He was important because he was a Revolutionary War hero and general. Then he served as a leader at the Constitutional Convention in 1787 and gave that body gravitas. And then he served as the first president of the United States and gave the new fledgling government a sense of stability. Richard Allen's information that says none of those things are as important as what I now know. He found through the grapevine and stories that were printed that Washington had left an emancipation will. which would free and liberate over 100 enslaved people that were in his ownership group when his wife died. And his wife very sagely liberates those enslaved people relatively soon after. But Washington says, this is the only stain on my character that anyone in the future could reproach me with. And Richard Allen wants to celebrate that. He's saying to the American public and to American leaders, look, if George Washington, who you have all admitted is the most patriotic American who ever lived, emancipated his slaves, then ipso facto, emancipation, it's not radical. It's not illegal. It is actually patriotic. So Richard Allen publishes this sermon in a Philadelphia newspaper. It's reprinted in New York and Baltimore papers. Once again, Richard Allen is known across the American landscape. He's probably the most famous African-American figure at the turn of the 18th into the 19th century. It is important to note here that Richard Allen is the first African-American figure in U.S. history to give a eulogy of either a white leader or a president. This is really significant because Richard Allen realized that Philadelphia was still the capital of the United States government. And when he was eulogizing Washington, he was trying to mobilize members of Congress and the next presidential administration to pass abolitionist laws that would undermine slavery's power in the United States. So it's a really important eulogy in his life. Then, several years later, in the 1810s, Richard Allen helps mobilize troops for defenses of Philadelphia during the War of 1812. At the end of the war, white Methodist church officials are so upset with Richard Allen's independence, he doesn't pay attention to or adhere to white Methodist policies. He claims that Mother Bethel Church is owned and operated by African Americans, and the Methodist Church is just a kind of umbrella entity that only provides sanction, but not any interventions into church policy. This rankles white church leaders. And at the end of the War of 1812, they basically claim ownership of Richard Allen's Mother Bethel Church building. But then he sues for Mother Bethel's independence, and they argue the case before Pennsylvania Supreme Court in 1816. And in that year, the Supreme Court sides with Richard Allen and his lawyers. And in that decision, they say, this is a basic principle of American democracy. People vote with their feet. And Richard Allen's congregation voted to adhere to black leaders and leaders like Richard Allen. And if they claim ownership of that church, that is then the ownership entity of Mother Bethel Church. So other congregations gravitate towards Richard Allen. And in 1816, they form the African Methodist Episcopal Church denomination. So Mother Bethel is the main church in Allen's life, and it becomes the central church in the African Methodist Episcopal denomination. But the denomination has churches elsewhere in the Mid-Atlantic, and eventually it grows nationally and internationally. And today, in the 21st century, there are well over 2.5 million congregants in the African Methodist Church fold. It's actually spreading not only in parts of Africa and the Caribbean, but in parts of India, in parts of Asia. The spiritual appeal and the story of Richard Allen combine into this very powerful narrative that other people around the world identify with. But in 1827, he also argues that the United States is a black homeland. So Richard Allen says this in 1827, "This land, which we have watered with our tears and our blood, is now our mother country, and we are well satisfied to stay where wisdom abounds and the gospel is free." This is a really powerful statement to members of Richard Allen's generation, because it claims the United States is a black homeland, as a country where equality prevails across the color line. But of course, Richard Allen is not done yet. At the very end of his life, in the early 1830s, the problem of slavery has grown worse in American society. Slavery doubles in size and population roughly every 20 years. And so Richard Allen says, this is a moment of reckoning, not just for African Americans, but for members of the white community. And in the late 19th century, Frederick Douglass, who had always revered Richard Allen, had grown up on stories of Richard Allen from his birthplace in Maryland, had been a member of churches where Richard Allen was celebrated, actually claimed that his birthday was February 14th because his mother in Maryland told him that's when he was born. But that's actually the same birth date of Richard Allen, February 14th, 1760. And Richard Allen birthdays in the Chesapeake were kind of like festive days in the 1810s and 1820s when Frederick Douglass was growing up. So when Frederick Douglass encountered his own series of backlashes against emancipation and black freedom in the late 19th century, he sat down and he typed out a note in which he said, "You know who we could really use at this moment in our troubled times? Richard Allen." Richard Allen was a great leader. He was not just a great black leader or a great civil rights protester. He was a great American leader. And I can think of no other way to eulogize Richard Allen's memory than by conjuring the words of Frederick Douglass, who was perhaps the greatest abolitionist of the 19th century, and for him to say, "For all I have seen and all I have done, there's still one person greater than me, and that's Richard Allen."
8: And a terrific job on the production, editing, and storytelling by our own Greg Hengler. And a special thanks to Rich Newman. He's an historian at Rochester Institute of Technology, and he's been researching Richard Allen's story for over 20 years. Rich wrote the acclaimed book, Freedom's Prophet, Bishop Richard Allen, the AME Church, and the Black Founding Fathers. Get it at bookstores, well, anywhere you get your books. You won't put it down. And my goodness, what a story he told here. And in the end, it's a story of all the things that led to America's greatest tragedy of them all. And that would be the Civil War, the worst man-made disaster in American history. 600,000 lives lost, America torn apart, and all because of the stain of slavery. And here was Allen doing everything in his power to preempt conflict like that by striking at the conscience of the American people. And there was no better story, he thought, that the country needed to know but George Washington's. Washington had led the Continental Army. He had resigned his commission, and that's a startling thing. He was the first president, not one but two terms, and then left power again. And by the way, there was no stopping him from going a third or a fourth term. That would end after Roosevelt. But the most important part of his legacy, Rich Newman believes, and I do too, is the fact that he freed his slaves. And of course, what he creates is the AME Church, which of course has spread not just throughout America, but the Caribbean, the continent of Africa, and around the world. And of course, that final statement, "This land which we had watered with our blood is ours." The story of Richard Allen, here on Our American Stories.
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14: Well, happy Memorial Day. Today's forecast is looking pretty good across the region. Highs today will be ranging from the 70s and mostly 80s across the area with mostly sunny skies. During the afternoon, there will be a chance for a couple isolated thunderstorms, especially across the Arrowhead, and there's about a 5% chance that one or two of those could be severe. We see mostly clear skies for tonight. With Northern News Now, I'm meteorologist Brandon Pham for 610 and FM 103.9.
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15: NBC News Radio, I'm Tammy Trujillo. President Trump says negotiations with Iran are moving in the right direction. In a Truth Social post, the president said it will only be a great deal for all or no deal at all. He went on to say that if a deal isn't reached, then it will be back to the battlefront and shooting, but bigger and stronger than ever before, and nobody wants that. Over the weekend, Trump said both sides must take their time and get it

0: President Trump joined millions around the country in honoring those who made the ultimate sacrifice for the nation. He spoke at Arlington National Cemetery to mark Memorial Day. Trump remembered those who fell before the country declared its independence 250 years ago. He also took part in a wreath-laying ceremony at the Tomb of the Unknown Soldier. Members of the 3rd U.S. Infantry Regiment, also known as the Old Guard, placed hundreds of thousands of American flags on the graves at Arlington National ahead of the Memorial Day weekend. It's part of a long-standing tradition known as Flags In. Millions along the East Coast tried to salvage one day of sunshine on the final day of the holiday. Thunderstorms pretty much washed out events and celebrations for the holiday over the weekend. NASA will give an update on Tuesday on its plans to build a moon base. In a statement, the agency says it intends to share moon base plans and highlight progress toward a sustained presence on the lunar surface. NASA is building off the success of the recent Artemis II mission around the moon with its ambitious plan to create a permanent base. It hopes to have that base up and running within the next 7 years. The New York Knicks are heading back to the NBA Finals for the first time since 1999. New York wiped out the Cleveland Cavaliers 130-93 in Game 4 to complete a four-game sweep in the Eastern Conference Finals. The Knicks will either take on the Oklahoma City Thunder or the San Antonio Spurs for the championship. 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
0: Memorial Day weekend brought some of the highest gas prices in 4 years. Mark Mayfield has the numbers.
2: AAA puts today's national average for a gallon of regular unleaded at $4.50 a gallon. This time last year, we were paying around $3.18. Drivers in California continue to pay the most, with prices at the pump hovering around $6.11 a gallon. I'm Mark Mayfield.
0: Pope Leo's guidance on preserving human dignity in the face of artificial intelligence is out in the form of his first major theological document. He released a lengthy encyclical on Monday alongside one of the co-founders of Anthropic, warning that technology like AI is fueling global conflicts. William Denslow reports.
3: Leo's previously raised concerns over the use of AI in the military, warning the delegation of decisions of life and death to machines could create a destructive spiral. He's also criticized what he says is the environmental devastation caused by harvesting the rare earth minerals used in modern technology. William Denslow, Brussels.
0: A new study shows a common procedure for heart attack treatment is not providing any benefits and in women raises the risk. Jim Roop has details.
4: Researchers at Mount Sinai School of Medicine published their findings in the New England Journal of Medicine regarding beta blockers. They say beta blockers did not significantly reduce death, repeat heart attacks, or hospitalization for heart failure in patients whose heart function was preserved. This was a multi-year study involving 8,500 patients in Spain and Italy. A sub-study shows women who got beta blockers had a higher risk of death, heart attack, or hospitalization for heart failure compared with women who did not receive beta blockers. I'm Jim Roop.
0: The Mandalorian and Grogu has blasted off to a big start at the box office. The first Star Wars film hit the big screen in nearly 7 years, made $100 million over the four-day holiday period, and another $63 million overseas. Tammy Trujillo, NBC News Radio.
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1: NBC News Radio, I'm Tammy Trujillo. The U.S. military has carried out what it's calling self-defense strikes against Iranian missile launch sites and naval assets near the Strait of Hormuz. CENTCOM spokesperson Timothy Hawkins told CNN the action was taken to protect U.S. personnel from imminent threats posed by Iranian forces. He added that U.S. forces are defending their troops while exercising restraint during the ongoing ceasefire. The risk of a catastrophic explosion at a chemical tank in Southern California is being diminished, but over 15,000 residents are still under evacuation orders. Officials confirm the most serious threat's been successfully prevented, but Orange County Fire Chief T.J. McGovern emphasized that crews still face risks including fire, minor explosions, and a potential chemical spill. They throttled the Cleveland Cavaliers 130-93 to complete a four-game sweep in the Eastern Conference Finals. The Knicks will now take on either the Oklahoma City Thunder or the San Antonio Spurs for the championship. Tammy Trujillo, NBC News Radio.
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9: NBC News Radio, I'm Tammy Trujillo. The U.S. military has carried out what it's calling self-defensive strikes against Iranian missile launch sites and naval assets near the Strait of Hormuz. U.S. Central Command spokesperson Timothy Hawkins told CNN the action was taken to protect U.S. personnel from imminent threats posed by Iranian forces. He said the strikes targeted missile positions as well as Iranian boats attempting to lay naval mines in the area. Hawkins added that U.S. forces are defending their troops while exercising restraint during the ongoing ceasefire. The risk of a catastrophic explosion at a chemical plant in Southern California is being diminished, but over 15,000 residents are still under evacuation orders. Orange County Fire Chief T.J. McGovern says the worst-case scenario has been resolved, but emphasized that crews still face risks involving fire, minor explosions, and potential chemical spills. The emergency started with a vapor release at one of the tanks at GKN Aerospace last Thursday. President Trump is set to get his annual physical on Tuesday. He'll travel to Walter Reed National Military Medical Center in Maryland for the routine checkup. Last year, doctors diagnosed Trump with chronic venous insufficiency, a common condition causing mild swelling in his lower legs. The White House says Trump will also spend time with service members and staff at Walter Reed in recognition of their service, professionalism, and dedication to the nation. The New York Knicks are headed back to the NBA Finals for the first time since 1999. New York throttled the Cleveland Cavaliers 130-93 in Game 4, completing a four-game sweep in the Eastern Conference Finals. They'll now face either the Oklahoma City Thunder or the San Antonio Spurs for the championship. The nation spent this Memorial Day reflecting on the lives of those who made the ultimate sacrifice while serving in the armed forces. What we now know as Memorial Day started as a way to honor those who fought and died in the Civil War. It was originally called Decoration Day and first established by General John Logan in 1868. The name Memorial Day was first used in 1882. You're listening to the latest from NBC News Radio.
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9: NASA will give an update on Tuesday about its plans to build a moon base. Mark Mayfield has details.
7: In a statement, the agency says it intends to share moon base plans and highlight progress towards a sustained presence on the lunar surface. NASA is building off the success of the recent Artemis II mission around the moon with its ambitious plan to create a permanent base. It hopes to have the base up and running within the next 7 years. I'm Mark Mayfield.
9: The FDA is issuing a warning about tobacco products packaged to look like candy. It sent warning letters to 8 retailers accused of selling items like Hyde Nick strips that are designed to look like Listerine-style breath strips and candy brand Sweet Nicopods that come boxed to look like icebreakers. The FDA also cited hype brand nicotine lozenges packaged like cough drops that come in flavors like Mighty Mint. The agency says such marketing strategies are blatant ploys to target children and mask the true nature of the products. New details are out on the wind down of alligator Alcatraz in the Everglades. Natalie Rodriguez has more from Miami.
12: Newly leaked state emails show the massive immigration detention camp will likely be entirely empty in just a matter of days ahead of a hard June 1st shutdown deadline. Immigration lawyers confirm that transfers of the remaining 1,400 male detainees have ramped up aggressively. They're being taken to a mix of federal immigration hubs in Louisiana, out-of-state facilities, and other state-run detention spaces. Private service vendors also have to dismantle the facility's security fencing and infrastructure by June 1st. Natalie Rodriguez, Miami.
9: The Mandalorian and Grogu has blasted off to a huge start at the box office. The first Star Wars film to hit the big screen in nearly 7 years made $100 million over the four-day holiday and $81 million over the traditional weekend. It brought in another $63 million overseas, pushing its total to $163 million so far. The horror film Obsession took second place with over $30 million made in its second outing. Tammy Trujillo, NBC News Radio.
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1: NBC News Radio, I'm Tammy Trujillo. U.S. military has carried out what it's calling self-defensive strikes against Iranian missile launch sites and naval assets near the Strait of Hormuz, according to U.S. Central Command. The action, coming amid the ongoing ceasefire, was reportedly taken to protect U.S. personnel from imminent threats posed by Iranian forces. Memorial Day drivers no doubt got sticker shock at the pump, but there might be some relief on the way. Gas prices are currently sitting at a four-year high, with the national average at $4.50 a gallon. But President Trump's announcement about a possible deal with Iran has sent oil prices dropping. They hit two-week lows on Monday with news about ongoing U.S.-Iran negotiations. Pope Leo is out with the first major theological document of his papacy. At the Vatican on Monday, he released a more than 230-page long encyclical. In it, the first-ever U.S.-born pontiff warned that technology such as artificial intelligence is fueling global conflicts. Tammy Trujillo, NBC News Radio.
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8: NBC News Radio, I'm Tammy Trujillo. The U.S. military has carried out what it's calling self-defensive strikes against Iranian missile launch sites and naval assets near the Strait of Hormuz, according to U.S. Central Command. Mark Mayfield reports.
9: CENTCOM spokesman Timothy Hawkins told CNN that the action was taken to protect U.S. personnel from imminent threats posed by Iranian forces. He said the strikes targeted missile positions as well as Iranian boats attempting to lay naval mines in the area. Hawkins added that U.S. forces are defending their troops while exercising restraint during the ongoing ceasefire. I'm Mark Mayfield.
8: All eyes in the political world will be fixed on Texas today. Voters are heading to the polls in the Republican primary runoff for the U.S. Senate between incumbent Senator John Cornyn and State Attorney General Ken Paxton. Last week, President Trump announced his endorsement of Paxton, turning the race on its head. Cornyn fell into disfavor with Trump when he initially didn't back Trump's 2024 presidential run. Pope Leo's guidance on preserving human dignity in the face of artificial intelligence is out in the form of his first major theological document. He released a lengthy encyclical on Monday, alongside one of the co-founders of Anthropic, warning that technology like AI is fueling global conflicts. Correspondent William Denslow reports.
10: Leo's previously raised concerns over the use of AI in the military, warning the delegation of decisions of life and death to machines could create a destructive spiral. He's also criticized what he says is the environmental devastation caused by harvesting the rare earth minerals used in modern technology. William Denslow, Brussels.
8: Memorial Day drivers no doubt got sticker shock at the pump, but there could be some relief on the way. Gas prices are currently sitting at a four-year high, with the national average at $4.50 a gallon. But President Trump's announcement about a possible deal with Iran has sent oil prices dropping. They hit two-week lows on Monday with news about ongoing U.S.-Iran negotiations. 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
8: More South Florida workers are out of a job following the sudden shutdown of Spirit Airlines. Natalie Rodriguez reports.
12: Aviation contractor Maximus Global Services officially eliminated 123 positions at Fort Lauderdale-Hollywood International Airport. According to state filings, the cuts hit over 100 customer service agents along with supervisors and dispatchers. Union officials warned that thousands of third-party baggage handlers and wheelchair pushers across the state face similar cuts. Natalie Rodriguez, Maya.
8: Police are warning seniors about the so-called grandparent scam. It's an attempt to con the elderly out of their savings by getting them to think one of their grandchildren's in trouble. Last month, police in Teaneck, New Jersey, got a call from the Shakopee Police Department in Minnesota about a scam that had just happened. The victim in Minnesota got a call from someone pretending to be her grandson, saying he needed $10,000 to help a friend who'd been in a car crash. The grandmother fell for it and mailed the money via UPS overnight delivery to what turned out to be a vacant house in Teaneck. Police were waiting and arrested the man from New York who showed up to retrieve the package. He's now facing multiple charges, including theft by deception and impersonation. A new study shows a common procedure for heart attack treatment is not providing any benefits and in women raises risk. Jim Roop reports.
13: Researchers at Mount Sinai School of Medicine published their findings in the New England Journal of Medicine regarding beta blockers. They say beta blockers did not significantly reduce death, repeat heart attacks, or hospitalization for heart failure in patients whose heart function was preserved. This was a multi-year study involving 8,500 patients in Spain and Italy. A sub-study shows women who got beta blockers had a higher risk of death, heart attack, or hospitalization for heart failure compared with women who did not receive beta blockers. I'm Jim Roop.
8: The Mandalorian and Grogu blasted off to a big start at the box office. The first Star Wars film to hit the big screen in nearly 7 years made $100 million over the four-day holiday period and brought in another $63 million overseas. Tammy Trujillo, NBC News Radio.
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1: NBC News Radio, I'm Tammy Trujillo. U.S. military says self-defense strikes have been carried out against Iranian missile launch sites and naval assets near the Strait of Hormuz. That's the word from U.S. Central Command, which says the action was taken to protect American personnel from imminent threats posed by Iranian forces. The risk of a catastrophic explosion from a chemical tank in Southern California is over. The incident began Thursday at a GKN aerospace facility where Orange County fire officials reported a vapor release. On Monday, officials confirmed the most serious threat had been successfully prevented. NASA is set to give an update today about its plans to build a moon base. NASA is building off the success of the recent Artemis II mission around the moon with its ambitious plan to create a permanent base on the lunar surface. The New York Knicks are headed to the NBA Finals for the first time since 1999. They completed a four-game sweep in the Eastern Conference Finals, beating the Cleveland Cavaliers 130-93. Tammy Trujillo, NBC News Radio.
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6: NBC News Radio, I'm Tammy Trujillo. U.S. military says self-defense strikes have been carried out against Iranian missile launch sites and naval assets near the Strait of Hormuz. Mark Mayfield reports.
7: CENTCOM spokesman Timothy Hawkins told CNN that the action was taken to protect U.S. personnel from imminent threats posed by Iranian forces. He said the strikes targeted missile positions as well as Iranian boats attempting to lay naval mines in the area. Hawkins added that U.S. forces are defending their troops while exercising restraint during the ongoing ceasefire. I'm Mark Mayfield.
6: The risk of a catastrophic explosion at a chemical tank in Southern California is over. The incident started Thursday at the GKN Aerospace facility, where Orange County fire officials reported a vapor release. On Monday, officials confirmed the most serious threat had been successfully prevented. Orange County Fire Chief T.J. McGovern, though, emphasized that crews are still facing risks involving fire, minor explosions, and potential chemical spills. The head of the World Health Organization says medical responders are trying to play catch-up with the deadly outbreak of Ebola in Central Africa. The virus has so far killed at least 220 people. It's centered in the Democratic Republic of Congo, with neighboring countries at risk. Aid groups say they don't have enough equipment to effectively protect health workers or to safely bury the bodies of victims. NASA is set to give an update today about its plans to build a moon base. In a statement, the agency says it will share moon base plans and highlight progress toward a sustained presence on the lunar surface. NASA is building off the success of the recent Artemis II mission around the moon with its ambitious plan to create a permanent base. It hopes to have that base up and running in the next 7 years. The New York Knicks are headed to the NBA Finals for the first time since 1999. New York completed a four-game sweep in the Eastern Conference Finals, beating the Cleveland Cavaliers 130-93. The Knicks will take on either the Oklahoma City Thunder or San Antonio Spurs as they aim to win their first title since 1973. 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
6: A new study shows a common procedure for heart attack treatment is not providing any benefits, and it's raising risks for women. Jim Roop reports.
12: Researchers at Mount Sinai School of Medicine published their findings in the New England Journal of Medicine regarding beta blockers. They say beta blockers did not significantly reduce death, repeat heart attacks, or hospitalization for heart failure in patients whose heart function was preserved. This was a multi-year study involving 8,500 patients in Spain and Italy. A sub-study shows women who got beta blockers had a higher risk of death, heart attack, or hospitalization for heart failure compared with women who did not receive beta blockers. I'm Jim Roop.
6: The FDA is issuing a warning about tobacco products packaged to look like candy. It sent warning letters to 8 retailers accused of selling items like Hyde Nick strips that are designed to look like Listerine-style breath strips and candy brand Sweet Nicopods that come boxed to look like icebreakers. The FDA also cited Hype brand nicotine lozenges packed like cough drops that come in flavors like Mighty Mint. The agency says such marketing strategies are blatant ploys to target children and mask the true nature of the products. New details are out on the wind down of alligator Alcatraz in the Everglades. A story from Natalie Rodriguez in Miami.
13: Newly leaked state emails show the massive immigration detention camp will likely be entirely empty in just a matter of days ahead of a hard June 1st shutdown deadline. Immigration lawyers confirm that transfers of the remaining 1,400 male detainees have ramped up aggressively. They're being taken to a mix of federal immigration hubs in Louisiana, out-of-state facilities, and other state-run detention spaces. Private service vendors also have to dismantle the facility's security fencing and infrastructure by June 1st. Natalie Rodriguez, Miami.
6: Ferrari's out with its first fully electric car. The Luce was created with a new look in collaboration with the Loveform agency, founded by former Apple design head Johnny Ive. It can hit 60 miles an hour in 2.5 seconds. It costs $640,000. Tammy Trujillo, NBC News Radio.
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0: Your voice in the Northland. 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NBC News Radio, I'm Mark Mayfield. Texas voters head to the polls today in the Republican primary runoff for the U.S. Senate between incumbent Senator John Cornyn and State Attorney General Ken Paxton. Last week, President Trump announced his endorsement of Paxton, turning the race on its head. A new study shows a common procedure for heart attack treatment is not providing any benefits and in women raises risk. Here's Jim Roop.
1: Researchers at Mount Sinai School of Medicine published their findings in the New England Journal of Medicine regarding beta blockers. They say beta blockers did not significantly reduce death, repeat heart attacks, or hospitalization for heart failure in patients whose heart function was preserved. A sub-study shows women who got beta blockers had a higher risk of death, heart attack, or hospitalization for heart failure compared with women who did not receive beta blockers. I'm Jim Roop.
0: And the New York Knicks are in the NBA Finals for the first time since 1999. Mark Mayfield, NBC News Radio.
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8: Voters will head to the polls in the Texas Republican primary runoff today for the U.S. Senate between incumbent Senator John Cornyn and State Attorney General Ken Paxton. Last week, President Trump announced his endorsement of Paxton, turning the race on its head. Cornyn fell into disfavor with Trump when he initially didn't back Trump's 2024 presidential run. President Trump honored those who gave the ultimate sacrifice for the country on Memorial Day. He spoke at Arlington National Cemetery to mark the holiday Monday afternoon.
9: We honor those who fell so that our republic might stand, those who died so that our nation could live, those who gave up their sacred light on earth so that the sublime light of American freedom would shine forever.
8: The president also took part in a wreath-laying ceremony at the Tomb of the Unknown Soldier. The U.S. military has carried out what it is calling self-defense strikes against Iranian missile launch sites and naval assets near the Strait of Hormuz. That's according to U.S. Central Command. CENTCOM spokesperson Timothy Hawkins said that the action was taken to protect U.S. personnel from imminent threats posed by Iranian forces. He said the strikes targeted missile positions as well as Iranian boats attempting to lay naval mines in the area. The preliminary rounds of the Scripps National Spelling Bee start today at D.C.'s Constitution Hall. Here's Tammy Trujillo.
10: 247 young spellers from the U.S. and five other countries will compete for the title during the competition. The quarterfinals and semifinals will be held on Wednesday, followed by the finals on Thursday. The winner will receive over $50,000 in cash and prizes, along with a trophy and a medal celebrating the achievement. I'm Tammy Trujillo.
8: And the New York Knicks are heading back to the NBA Finals for the first time since 1999. New York throttled the Cleveland Cavaliers 130-93 in Game 4 to complete a four-game sweep in the Eastern Conference Finals. 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
8: Long Island Congressman Tom Suozzi is urging Republicans to back his bipartisan legislation that would block President Trump's newly created anti-weaponization fund. Here's Scott Pringle.
13: Democrats and Republicans are both concerned about whether taxpayer money from this so-called anti-weaponization fund could be used by people who were involved in the January 6, 2021 attack on the Capitol. Representative Tom Suozzi on ABC's This Week calls the fund wrong.
14: Nobody supports this idea, especially in the context of all the problems Americans are facing with the cost of living. They don't want to see a $1.8 billion fund to pay people that beat up cops.
13: Trump says the fund will help those who believe the federal government unfairly targeted them under the Biden administration. In New York, I'm Scott Pringle.
8: President Trump is set to get his annual physical today. He'll travel to Walter Reed National Military Medical Center in Maryland for the routine checkup. Last year, doctors diagnosed Trump with chronic venous insufficiency, a common condition causing mild swelling in his lower legs. The White House says Trump will also spend time with service members and staff at Walter Reed in recognition of their service, professionalism, and dedication to the nation. Pope Leo's guidance on preserving human dignity in the face of artificial intelligence is out in the form of his first major theological document. He released a lengthy encyclical on Monday, alongside one of the co-founders of Anthropic, warning that technology like AI is fueling global conflicts. William Denslow has more.
15: Leo's previously raised concerns over the use of AI in the military, warning the delegation of decisions of life and death to machines could create a destructive spiral. He's also criticized what he says is the environmental devastation caused by harvesting the rare earth minerals used in modern technology. William Denslow, Brussels.
8: And Ferrari is out with its first fully electric car. The Luce can hit 60 miles per hour in 2.5 seconds and cost $640,000. Mark Mayfield, NBC News Radio.
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0: NBC News Radio, I'm Mark Mayfield. The U.S. military has attacked Iranian missile launch sites and naval assets near the Strait of Hormuz, according to U.S. Central Command. CENTCOM says the action was taken to protect U.S. personnel from imminent threats posed by Iranian forces. Chicago Mayor Brandon Johnson is traveling to Rome this week to meet with the Pope. Tammy Trujillo has details.
1: Johnson plans to discuss several topics with Pope Leo, who was born in Chicago, including foreign affairs and affordability.
2: How we treat the most vulnerable, the endless illegal wars, right? There's so much work that we can do together to make sure that our collective humanity is protected.
1: Mayor Johnson's trip will run through Saturday. I'm Tammy Trujillo.
0: And Texas voters head to the polls today in the Republican primary runoff for the U.S. Senate between incumbent Senator John Cornyn and State Attorney General Ken Paxton. Mark Mayfield, NBC News Radio.
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1: Thanks for being with us. Welcome into Tuesday. 9 minutes now in front of the hour. On This Morning, America's First News, here's Nicole Murray.
2: And now, the three big things you need to know. Number one.
3: The U.S. said it launched new strikes in self-defense on southern Iran, targeting missile sites and boats attempting to place mines in the Strait of Hormuz. Secretary of State Marco Rubio on current peace negotiations.
4: We're still a work in progress. As I said, you know, we thought we might have some news last night, maybe today. I wouldn't read too much into it. It takes a little while to hear back.
3: Iran has yet to publicly respond to the U.S. attack.
2: Number two.
3: On Memorial Day, President Trump participated in the wreath-laying ceremony and delivered remarks at Arlington National Cemetery in Virginia, where he honored fallen American heroes.
5: They've not just made the ultimate sacrifice, they've offered the ultimate proof that we Americans do indeed love liberty. We do cherish the self-government given to us by our forefathers. We do believe with all our souls in the mission that God has given to America.
2: Number three.
3: Pope Leo says artificial intelligence is fueling world conflicts.
6: Nuclear disarmament remains a service to peace and the dignity of the human family. In a similar sense, artificial intelligence now demands to be disarmed.
3: Leo also apologized for the church's role in legitimizing slavery and for having failed to condemn it for centuries. New Jersey Governor Mikey Sherrill said she was denied access to an immigration center in Newark, where a hunger and labor strike began before the weekend.
7: We've been working with ICE to get into the facility. I was just denied that this morning. I was hoping actually, well, we certainly will.
3: Sherrill was joined by Senator Andy Kim and other members of the state's congressional delegation. Three purported members of a South American theft group that allegedly targeted the homes of professional athletes in the United States have been arrested in Argentina. Police say they targeted the homes of Kansas City Chiefs stars Patrick Mahomes and Travis Kelce. The New York Knicks beat the Cleveland Cavaliers 130-93 last night, completing a four-game sweep and advancing to the NBA Finals for the first time since 1999. The Knicks will face San Antonio or Oklahoma City in the finals. And Philadelphia has been named the best NFL city in the U.S., and that's according to USA Today.
1: Based on what? Here's the write-up. Here's the write-up. The city of brotherly love has a passionate collective of sports fans for all the city's teams. Not true.
3: No.
1: Not true. Because the Philadelphia 76ers couldn't even sell out their home games against the Knicks in the semifinals of the Eastern Conference Finals.
3: Yeah.
1: I mean, it's Green Bay, Wisconsin, and it's not even close. Philadelphia?
3: Yeah.
1: Are those fans?
3: I feel like
1: we're
3: rewarding bad behavior here almost.
1: Thank you, Nicole.
3: You're welcome.
1: Well, you're up on this, huh?
3: Who wants
1: to attend a sports event in Philadelphia?
3: Nobody.
1: If you're not a Philadelphia sports fan.
3: Yeah, it's a little scary. Intimidating.
1: You're not welcome.
3: You're not.
1: That's why it's Green Bay by a mile. 6 minutes now in front of the hour.
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13: Welcome back. We've got Dutch elm disease, oak wilt, and emerald ash borer. Is something killing Minnesota's important mass-producing hickory trees, too? I called August Kramer, a Minnesota DNR forest health specialist, and he told me that my dad and his neighbors are seeing damage from hickory bark beetles and an associated fungus that they can carry. These are native pests, so we don't have a new exotic killing hickory trees. Instead, inconsistent precipitation from year to year can stress hickories and make them more susceptible to these native parasites. That's what's happened several years in a row in southeastern Minnesota. Though the DNR has monitored hickory mortality fluctuations for more than 25 years, Houston County in particular seems to have a growing problem. Areas with shallow soils seem to suffer more. Once a tree gets infested, you can't do much to save it, so management means trying to prevent other trees from getting the fungus. That means promptly removing infested trees and thinning stands. This has been from the pages of the Outdoor News. Learn more at OutdoorNews.com.
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1: Glad you're with us. John Bernard Arnold III knew loss before he knew much else. His mom died when he was young. He grew up in foster care before serving in World War II for the Navy. CBS News says his great love in life was making people laugh. A passionate magician who never married, never had kids. When he died May 6 in eastern Massachusetts, there was no one to bury him. That is until Hanover Hansen Veteran Services put out a call to give Arnold a proper send-off. An estimated 1,500 people showed up. Four veterans simultaneously saluted his casket. He had planned his funeral more than a decade ago, and his instructions were clear. A Catholic mass, no eulogy. At the cemetery, Arnold was sent off with bagpipes and a gun salute. The flag from his casket was given to the man who ran the veterans' home where Arnold spent his final years. That'll do it for this hour. For Nicole Murray, I'm Gordon Deal. 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
20: NBC News Radio. I'm Michael Kastner. NASA will today outline plans to build a moon base. In a statement, the agency says it intends to share moon base plans and highlight progress toward a sustained presence on the lunar surface. NASA is building off the success of the recent Artemis II mission around the moon with its ambitious plan to create a permanent base. The U.S. military has carried out what it is calling self-defense strikes against Iranian missile launch sites and naval assets near the Strait of Hormuz, according to U.S. Central Command. More from Mark Mayfield.
21: CENTCOM spokesman Timothy Hawkins told CNN that the action was taken to protect U.S. personnel from imminent threats posed by Iranian forces. He said the strikes targeted missile positions as well as Iranian boats attempting to lay naval mines in the area. Hawkins added that U.S. forces are defending their troops while exercising restraint during the ongoing ceasefire. I'm Mark Mayfield.
20: Texas voters will head to the polls in the Republican primary runoff for the U.S. Senate today. The contest pits incumbent Senator John Cornyn and State Attorney General Ken Paxton. Cornyn had this to say.
0: I think Ken Paxton's flaws and the baggage he brings to the general election is going to be exploited to the fullest by James Tallarico and by Democrats.
20: Last week, President Trump announced his endorsement of Paxton, turning the race on its head. Officials say there's no longer a risk of catastrophic explosion at a chemical tank in Southern California. The incident began Thursday at a GKN aerospace facility where Orange County fire officials reported a vapor release.
4: We have a fire concern or a small explosion concern, and we have a leak concern. This incident is still dynamic.
20: Michael Kastner, NBC News Radio. Kentucky GOP Congressman Thomas Massey may be looking to win back a spot on Capitol Hill. Tammy Trujillo reports.
22: Massey has filed documents needed to run for Congress in 2028. Candidate Ed Galrain beat out Massey in Kentucky's Republican primary earlier this month, likely due in large part to President Trump's political backing. Massey has explained that filing the new campaign paperwork allows him to keep fundraising as he decides whether to again seek federal office.
20: A 17-year-old boy is recovering in the hospital after he was bitten by a shark miles off the coast of Galveston, Texas. The teen was bitten while he was on a boat with his father and another person. Officials say the teen's father applied a tourniquet after the attack. The Galveston County Sheriff's Office got a call about the emergency yesterday afternoon. The boat became disabled as the group was returning to shore and the Coast Guard responded. The teen was taken to the University of Texas Medical Branch for treatment. No word as to what type of shark he was bitten by. Several kids from New York and New Jersey are competing in the preliminary round of the Scripps National Spelling Bee today. More from Natalie Migliori.
23: Nearly 250 Spelling Bee champions from across the country are competing for the title. 4 seventh graders and an eighth grader are from New Jersey, while 2 eighth graders are from the Hudson Valley and 2 other competitors in fifth and sixth grades are from the city. Quarterfinals and semifinals are set for Wednesday, while finals will take place Thursday evening.
20: The 52nd American Music Awards are in the books. The event took place last night in Las Vegas with BTS opening the show with Hooligan and walking away with the top prize, Artist of the Year. The K-pop group also won Song of the Summer for their hit Swim. Somber won 2 awards, Best Rock Alternative Song and Best Rock Alternative Album. Michael Kastner, NBC News Radio.
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24: Good morning from the newsroom. I'm Dave Strandberg. Duluth police on Friday afternoon stopping a suspicious vehicle in the 500 block of West 8th Street. The 2 occupants were detained. A 45-year-old driver showed signs of impairment and provided officers with a false name. The canine Fitz was then deployed and alerted officers about illegal narcotics in the vehicle. A search located 105 grams of methamphetamine, 26 grams of crack cocaine, and 1.3 grams of fentanyl. Over $2,700 in cash also discovered. Driver was jailed on several pending drug charges, giving a false name to law enforcement and a Wisconsin Department of Corrections warrant. Several area fire departments responding to reports of a structure fire in the 1900 block of West Haven Drive in Greenwood Township. That was on Friday night. Firefighters arrived to find a cabin on fire that had spread to nearby trees and was threatening other buildings. The cabin was a total loss. Several other structures on the property were damaged. One person taken to a hospital for smoke inhalation. 4 dogs perished in that fire. Cause of the blaze is under investigation by the St. Louis County Sheriff's Office and the Minnesota State Fire Marshal. And just after midnight this morning, the Orr Fire Department and surrounding mutual aid fire departments responded to a residence in the 500 block Make that the 5,000 block of Old Highway 53 north of Orr. The fire believed to have been caused by a faulty gas line on the grill. It was quickly brought under control. The homeowner and the only occupant of the home was treated at the scene by EMS personnel for smoke inhalation. Damage estimates not reported. That incident also being investigated by the St. Louis County Sheriff's Department and the Minnesota State Fire Marshal's Office. Section of the Haynes Road between the Anderson Road and Maple Grove Road will be closed starting today for utility work. The work expected to last through the 4th of June. Residents will be able to access their homes during the closure, but through traffic will not be allowed. Posted detour will take motorists around the closure on the Anderson, Stebner, and Maple Grove Roads. And a Duluth Middle School student heading to the Washington, D.C. area for the Scripps National Spelling Bee, 12-year-old Charlie Fauché from Ordean East Middle School, qualifying as one of the handful of students who represent Minnesota. Competition starts this week, actually today, featuring nearly 250 top spellers from around the country. Fauché said he's excited for the opportunity to compete on a national stage. The annual Spelling Bee takes place over several days at the nation's capital. That's the latest from the KDAL Newsroom. Good morning. Time online, go to the website. That's northlandnewsradio.com.
2: Minnesota News Network, I'm Brent Palm. Master Sergeant Nicole Amer is being honored with a memorial stone at the White Bear Lake Veterans Memorial Park. VFW Commander Gary Kahlberg read the inscription on the paver during Monday's memorial dedication.
3: Master Sergeant Nicole Amer, adored wife and mother, served with honor, loved without limits. Her light lives on, always in our hearts.
2: Master Sergeant Amer was killed in a drone attack on March 1st in Kuwait. Hundreds gathered at Fort Snelling National Cemetery Monday for Minnesota's largest Memorial Day ceremony to honor the men and women who made the ultimate sacrifice. And police in North Mankato are identifying the 17-year-old boy who died of a gunshot wound following a car crash Saturday night. Officers say Tyson Goodsell died of his injuries in the hospital. This is MNN.
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26: Good morning and happy Tuesday that feels like a Monday. Today, we're going to have a high of 77, sunny, and then a slight chance of some rain or storms around dinner time. Tonight, 50 for the low, and skies will become clear. For your Wednesday tomorrow, already Wednesday, 67 for the high and sunny skies. Thursday, 68 and sunny. Friday, 80 and sunny. I'm loving this, Dave. And Saturday, 66 and sunny.
24: Almost like summer, you know?
26: It's looking like it.
24: 59 this morning at the airport with a fair sky. It's 54 here in downtown Duluth. 53 in Superior. A little fog at the airport there as well. And 48 this morning in Hibbing, Cloquet, fair skies, and 55 in Ashland. It's fair and 62. Still 71 in the Twin Cities. They have a fair sky. 55 in Moose Lake with some fog. Also overcast now and 60 in Hayward. Solon Springs, fair skies, 54. And Two Harbors at 61. Skies are fair there.
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24: And away we go, the morning show on a Tuesday, the 26th of May, as Jackie said. It'll feel like a Monday today for a lot of folks.
26: Yeah. Yes.
24: I hope you had a good weekend.
26: I did. I just have to keep reminding myself what day it is. I'll get there by, like, you know, dinner time. Yeah. I'll have it figured out. Yeah, I had a great weekend. Right. Did you enjoy the extended?
24: I was okay. It turned out to be a hot day everywhere except by the lake yesterday.
26: Yeah. Temps
24: were in the 80s and what, you in Two Harbors, maybe 60. That's what I ended up with in my
26: maybe.
24: House.
26: Maybe. Yeah. It was chilly. We did open some windows on the west side,
24: the
26: breeze.
24: Just to get a little ventilation going.
26: Yeah, just to circulate some fresh air.
24: Oh, well. I still cooked my brats and had my corn on the cob.
26: There you go.
24: Did a Memorial Day picnic even with the weather.
26: Did you wave a little flag? No. Okay.
24: You know, I forgot to put the flag on. I usually do that.
26: You can do it any day. You know, you don't. That's true. I mean, you serve.
24: Well, I usually stick it. There's a deck in the front, and then there's a spot for it. I usually put it up. But
26: well, you can go home and do it.
24: Totally spaced it yesterday.
26: Yeah, we used to have a
24: July 4th is the next opportunity for me. Well, I think there's a flag day in June.
26: June 14th. Like I said, because it's my uncle's birthday, and he's always said that's why the flags go up because of his birthday. Exactly.
24: NASA officials planning to provide an update today on a proposed permanent moon base later today. In a statement, the agency says it intends to share moon base plans and also highlight progress toward a sustainable presence on the lunar surface. NASA is building off the success of that recent Artemis II mission that went around the moon with some ambitious plans to create a permanent base up there on the moon.
26: I don't know where I go with that. I mean, it's like the whole, you know, just we landed here first, so this is
24: ours
26: mentality.
24: Plant a flag. Speaking of flags, there you go.
26: Yeah,
24: I think there's still one flying up there somewhere. It doesn't fly. It just kind of sits there.
26: Well, it doesn't move.
24: Right.
26: Because there's no wind. Right. So they just have to, like, make it sticking straight out. I think it's like a stiff one or something.
24: Probably so. Starched up good. Hopes to have the base up and running within the next 7 years, according to reports.
26: I don't know.
24: See what they have to say about it today.
26: Okay.
24: Also, the Chicago mayor is going to meet with the Pope in Rome this week. I guess that's appropriate.
26: Yeah.
24: Pope Leo was born in Chicago, so they might have interesting conversations.
26: They can talk sports. They can talk morality.
24: Yeah.
26: You know.
24: The mayor's trip to Rome will run through Saturday, I guess.
26: So, okay.
24: There you go.
26: Very cool. You know, my grandma had a rosary that was blessed by the then Pope.
24: Which pope was it?
26: I forget. It was in the 80s. So whoever was poping in the
24: 80s. Went through a whole lot of popes back in the 80s.
26: But yeah, she went to Rome and she got her rosary blessed.
24: That's pretty cool.
26: Yeah.
24: Another thing we missed yesterday, the 52nd Annual American Music Awards took place in Las Vegas. BTS opening the show with Hooligan.
26: Mm-hmm.
24: And they also walked away with the top prize, Artist of the Year, for BTS.
26: There you go. Congrats.
24: The K-pop group also won Song of the Summer for their hit Swim. Didn't know there was such a category.
26: Well, it's appropriate for summer. There you go.
24: Sabrina Carpenter taking home Album of the Year, her Man's Best Friend, and also Best Female Pop Artist. Justin Bieber.
26: Hey.
24: Named as Best Male Pop Artist. And the new Artist of the Year went to Cat's Eye with a K.
26: Mm-hmm.
24: Familiar with hardly any of them. Justin Bieber, I've heard of. 52nd AMAs hosted by Queen Latifah yesterday.
26: I'm sure she did a good job. You don't hear anything in the news about how she did a big gaffe or anything political. She kept her nose clean and stayed out of politics.
24: Best way to do it.
26: Mm-hmm.
24: All right, 6:14 now at KDAL. Bruce and sports on the way.
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24: Got an Ebola update for you. The head of the World Health Organization says medical responders trying to play catch-up with the deadly outbreak of Ebola in Central Africa. The virus so far killing 220 people, centered in the Democratic Republic of Congo. Neighboring countries are at risk, obviously, as people move back and forth.
13: Right.
24: Aid groups say they don't have enough equipment to effectively protect the health workers or safely bury the bodies of the victims.
13: Wow. Where is all the leftover stuff from COVID? I mean, all of that hazmat stuff.
24: Yeah.
13: Can we find the warehouse where that got squirreled away and ship it over there?
24: Good thinking.
13: Just to help prevent.
24: Are there warehouses full of that stuff?
13: There has to be.
24: Or did we just discard everything?
13: Please don't. I mean, all the masks, all the everything, the gloves.
24: We don't need this anymore. And it gets pitched.
13: Someone needs it. And if you know, in a warehouse, let's just get it over there.
24: Well, let's see. Bruce Siskey's here, so let's do sports.
13: Maybe Bruce knows where it is.
14: Hi.
13: Hi, Bruce.
14: Hi,
13: how was your weekend?
14: Good. Yours?
13: It was fine, thank you. It was lovely.
14: Huh? Got some sunshine, finally.
13: I did. I actually got a little sunburn on my head.
14: Debated cutting the grass.
13: Yeah.
24: I went and did it, so.
14: Yeah, I were close.
24: I've been doing mine in sections, because they grow differently in different spots.
13: Well, right. If you mowed it all at the same time, you wouldn't have things growing differently. You know,
24: I know.
13: All right. At the Jacoby House.
24: One side grows really fast, so I mowed that a while ago. The front yard looked crazy, so I cut that down.
13: Well, yeah.
24: Finally did the backyard over the weekend.
13: Okay.
24: And the side yard had already grown up, so I did the side and the backyard yesterday.
13: Well, look at you baling hay. All right.
24: But now I got to do the front again, because I noticed the dandelions are really going
13: Timing
24: nuts.
13: Is everything, Dave.
24: I know. All right. Well, enough of the lawn care deal.
13: Yeah, we got Bob Olin later to talk about that. Let's talk sports.
14: I'm sure he'll be very busy.
24: Oh, yeah. Yeah.
14: That time of year, right?
13: Grass and
24: season.
13: Gardening.
24: Yeah.
14: No, we got our flowers all planted and arranged. Aww. And
24: good. That means I can put out my fake ones. If real flowers are going in, it's time.
14: That actually was a conversation we'd had at some point. I'm like, Dave does that.
24: Oh, yeah.
13: I just think it's
24: you
13: so
24: have to
13: cute.
24: Replace them every once in a while because they fade, but otherwise,
13: and then the
24: no
13: neighbors,
24: maintenance.
13: Yeah, the neighbors are on to you once they're faded. You got to put the fresh ones in again.
24: Don't need to water them. The deer don't like them.
13: Yeah.
14: No, I'm sure the deer hate them. That's an issue for us.
13: It is a huge issue.
14: Squirrels
13: for me.
14: Like some of the stuff we have.
13: Yeah.
24: Although they
14: the
24: do
14: rabbits,
24: tend to chew on them and
14: the
24: then
14: deer.
24: Spit it out, so that doesn't work.
14: I'm annoyed.
13: No. The geraniums, they'll just flatten them right out, at least at my house. Petunias, they love.
14: Pansies, they love.
13: Mm-hmm.
14: And even somebody got after our marigolds, which the animals apparently usually hate those.
13: Supposedly.
24: Really?
13: But they get used to it, and they're like, nah, this will do.
14: Okay, we'll munch at this, too. Why not?
13: Yeah, it's right there next to the petunia.
14: That was our fail-safe for a lot of years, was just plant the marigolds right around whatever we wanted to save, and it would work.
13: Yeah.
14: Now it doesn't.
13: No. Yeah. They're on to you. Now you got to think of something else.
14: Animals adapt. Mm-hmm. Pretty soon the Pelican's coming out.
13: There you go.
24: Uh-oh.
14: I'm kidding. I don't.
24: Yeah.
13: I have a family member that actually will use that on squirrels and things in his yard.
24: Yeah.
13: Well, I'm not saying where and which sibling, it is.
14: I've tried different repellent sprays, which have varying degrees of effectiveness. And also varying degrees of, that stinks. Why would I want to use that?
24: Plus, you have to use it over, it washes off in the rain normally. So.
14: That's the other issue.
24: Every time it rains, you got to put on more.
14: I've got like a 10-foot pole that we hang bird feeders off and all that in the yard, and I sprayed that down with the squirrel repellent.
24: Oh, cool.
14: And then it rained.
24: Oh.
13: And then it rained.
24: Never mind.
14: Well, it's supposed to rain, but it rained.
13: You can't trust the forecast a lot. I mean,
14: I'm
13: in the forecast business every, 20 minutes. I'm looking at the forecast, and I can't always trust it either.
14: Speaking of supposed to rain, don't ever say that phrase around Tom Robick.
13: Why?
14: Because if it rains, was it supposed to rain? Well, it's a 20% chance. Well, apparently it's supposed to rain because it's raining.
26: Doesn't matter if it was supposed to. The fact is that it happened.
14: Oh, yeah, but I'm just saying, don't get into that conversation with Tom. He will take you in circles.
26: Okay.
0: That's easy to do.
14: I know this from experience.
26: Thanks, Dave.
0: No, I go around in circles all the time.
14: The Twins won 4 in a row over the holiday weekend and then did not win yesterday.
0: Oh, that's too bad.
14: White Sox take game one of a 4-game series, 3-1 in Chicago. Minnetaka Murakami has been a bit of a sensation out of Japan. Hit his 18th home run of the season. His first since May 16th, which had been a bit of a drought for him. Remember, that's the guy the White Sox got because they were willing to put up a day in their clubhouse bathroom.
26: Wait a minute. I was just going to ask you to say his name again. Is it Minnetaka?
14: Minnetaka Murakami.
26: Okay.
14: Yes, they signed him, and when he agreed to go there, he asked for a bidet.
26: He wanted a bidet.
14: And they gave it to him.
26: Wow. I should have asked for that when I signed on here, guys. But I need a bidet. I wonder if that would have gone over.
14: Well, she wouldn't be here today.
26: I wouldn't be here.
14: Drew Romo also hit a home run for the White Sox. Anthony Kay gets the win. He goes 6 innings, allowed 5 hits, so 1 run, a Brooks Lee home run. Kay struck out 5. Sir Anthony Dominguez picks up his 11th save. No, he's not been knighted. If he was, his name would be Sir Anthony Dominguez.
26: Thanks for the clarification.
14: I'm just making sure, because every time I hear that name, I'm like, wow.
26: Wow, he got knighted? Wow, what'd he do?
14: No, that's his name. Sir Anthony.
26: His parents had a sense of humor.
0: That's pretty cool, actually.
14: I hope he does.
26: What do you do when you're scolding a 4-year-old named Sir? Listen here, sir. You better not do that again.
0: Could name somebody Mr. That'd be fun, too.
14: Series continues at 6:30 tonight in Chicago. Coverage at 6 here on Northland News Radio. Brewers 5, Cardinals 1 yesterday. Jacob Mizorowski doing Jacob Mizorowski things.
0: Nice job.
14: He went 7, allowed 2 hits and a run. Yes, somebody scored a run off him. That was the first time that had happened in a while. Mizorowski is still not allowed an extra base hit since April.
0: Mm-hmm.
14: 12 strikeouts over 7, the 2 hits and a run allowed. They snapped his scoreless hitting streak at 29 1/3. 2 2/3 off the club record held by Teddy Higuera. Mizorowski threw 57 pitches at least 100 miles per hour.
26: Wow.
14: That is the most since they started pitch tracking in 2008.
0: Yeah.
14: And it beat the old mark by 10.
26: Wow.
14: Top velocity of 103.4. Oh, and his ERA is 1.83, so
26: he's
0: doing quite well.
26: And he's doing all that without a bidet, you know? There's no bidet, and he's still making it happen.
14: Christian Yelich, a 2-run home run. Andrew Vaughn had 3 hits. The division lead now 2.5 as the Cubs lost their 9th in a row yesterday.
26: Ooh.
0: That's too bad.
14: I hate to see it.
26: A little bit of a slump there, boys.
14: Rematch at 6:30 tonight in Milwaukee. You actually saw somebody saying that Craig Counsell needs to be fired.
0: Well, I suppose the Cubs manager that'll be the next.
26: Early in the season.
14: He's got, I think he's got, if I'm not mistaken, he would have 2.5 years and probably in the area of $20 million left on his contract.
0: So it's
14: an easy decision for the guy in the fifth row to make.
26: When
14: it's not his money.
26: Right, spending someone else's money.
14: Yeah. 6:30 rematch this evening in Milwaukee. Northwoods League season opened up last night. Lacrosse beat the Huskies 16-10.
0: Woof, where's
14: combined
0: the pitching there?
14: 26 hits, 27 runs. The Huskies pitchers walked, I think, 11.
26: Oh, wow.
14: Couldn't find the strike zone with the GPS.
26: They're just getting warmed up.
14: It's a long summer.
26: Right.
0: Yeah, that's true.
14: At least for them. Jalen Smith, homer twice, drove in 5. They'll rematch in Lacrosse at 6:30. The home opener at Wade Stadium is set for Friday evening.
26: Okay.
0: What's Friday look like?
26: Friday looks
0: mostly
26: pretty good.
0: Clear, yeah.
26: Yeah.
14: Might need a blanket. Could get a bit chilly with the lake wind.
0: Well,
14: you never know.
0: As usual.
26: Sunny and 80 away from the lake.
14: Frankly,
26: but yeah,
14: if you're
26: right
14: going
26: down
14: to
26: there.
14: A baseball game at Wade Stadium this time of year, a blanket should be automatic.
0: Right? There you go.
14: Because you just never know what's going to happen.
26: And if you're right there on the lake. So.
14: Well, that wind will just
26: go right through it.
14: Yep.
26: Mm-hmm. Great stadium, but yeah, bring a blanket.
14: Wonderful place, yes.
0: Bruce Hiske show this morning after 10. What do you got today?
14: I'll talk some NHL playoffs, World Championships, the U.S. in a win-and-in scenario this morning. We'll talk more about that this morning with Pat Micheletti.
26: All right. Thank
4: Julie's
26: you.
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16: I'm Nicole Murray with Your Money Now. Treasury yields fell this morning as markets hope for a Middle East peace deal, even as the U.S. military conducted fresh strikes on Iran. The yield on the 10-year U.S. Treasury note fell more than 6 basis points to 4.510%. Oil prices are mixed this morning as Iran vows retaliation against ceasefire violations after U.S. military strikes in the Middle East. West Texas Intermediate at nearly $92 per barrel, Brent at roughly $98. Shares of luxury car maker Ferrari fell 7% this morning after the company launched its first fully electric vehicle called the Luce. The highly anticipated model marks a departure from the aesthetic of typical Ferraris and comes even as other luxury car manufacturers have scaled back on plans to launch their own EVs due to weak demand. Futures are up this morning with all eyes on the Middle East conflict. Dow futures up by more than 200 points. NASDAQ futures up by more than 300 points. That's Your Money Now.
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24: All right, birthday time here on the 26th of May. If it's your birthday, happy birthday to you.
26: Happy birthday.
24: Brent Musburger, might remember his name
26: yes.
24: from sports. He is 87 years old. He was the original host of the NFL Today. Credited also with coining the phrase March Madness for the NCAA basketball tournament. Didn't know that.
26: I always liked him.
24: He also covered the Super Bowl, NBA, the World Series, U.S. Open tennis, pretty much every sport, the Masters in college football, and lots of other stuff.
26: He's a household name in sports.
24: So.
26: Exactly. Lauryn Hill is 51 today, born in 1975, American singer and songwriter.
24: Well,
26: the Miseducation of Lauryn Hill and others, born in East Orange, New Jersey.
24: A Rock and Roll Hall of Famer, Stevie Nicks, is 78.
26: Yes. Wow.
24: With Fleetwood Mac, obviously, but also did solo stuff.
26: Oh, yeah. Wonderful singer.
24: I wonder if she was born Stevie, or is that a nickname?
26: I don't know. She was born in Arizona, I think, but I don't know.
24: Interesting.
26: Helena Bonham Carter is 60 today. Interesting. Talented actress. Yeah. In 1966, she was born in London, England. You saw her in Harry Potter, Fight Club, The King's Speech. She was wonderful. And The Wings of the Dove.
24: Pam Grier, the actress, is 77. She was in the Jackie Brown movies. Also, The Adventures of Pluto Nash, Mars Attacks, Escape from L.A., and Foxy Brown, among others.
26: All right. Lenny Kravitz is 62 today, born in 1964. American musician, record for the most Grammy Awards for Best Male Rock Vocal Performance, 1999 through 2002. Born in Manhattan, New York.
24: Country singer Hank Williams Jr. is 77, obviously the son of Hank Williams.
26: Yes. Bobcat Goldthwait, born today in 1962. Comedian, he was in Police Academy and a lot of stand-up comic stuff. Born in Syracuse, New York.
24: We got some folks that are no longer with us. That includes Al Jolson, who was in the jazz singer way back in the day, born in 1886. The jazz singer was the first film to feature sound, by the
26: yes,
24: way.
26: Yes, it was. Yeah. Sally Ride was born today in 1951, American astronaut, and the first woman to go to space, born in Los Angeles, California. died in 2012.
24: John the Duke Wayne, famous actor, born in 1907 on this date. He was in a ton of movies, but only won one Academy Award, and that was for True Grit.
26: That was the only one. I did not know that. 1949, Philip Michael Thomas, American actor for Miami Vice. He was Tubbs, born in Columbus, Ohio.
24: Jay Silverheels. He was Tonto on the Lone Ranger TV show, born in 1912 on this date.
26: All right. Gary Peterson, drummer for the Guess Who, born in Winnipeg, Manitoba today in 1945.
24: James Arnez, who was Matt Dillon on Gunsmoke, born in 1923 in Minnesota.
26: Yes, he was. And Levon Helm, one of my favorite members of the band, drummer and singer, up on Cripple Creek, The Weight, and tons others. He was also in The Coal Miner's Daughter and The Right Stuff. Born in Elaine, Arkansas. He died in 2012.
24: One of the spooky people who was in Star Wars and Dracula, Peter Cushing. Born in 1913 on this date.
26: Okay.
24: And singer Peggy Lee was born in 1920.
26: She was. Speaking of spooky people, Jack Kevorkian born today, the pathologist and right to die activist, born in Pontiac, Michigan in 1928.
24: All right. That's just some of the folks with birthdays here on the 26th of May. Again, if it's your birthday, hope you have a happy day. 6:31.
2: NBC News Radio, I'm Michael Kastner. The U.S. military says it's attacked Iranian missile launch sites and naval assets near the Strait of Hormuz. CENTCOM said the action was taken to protect U.S. personnel from imminent threats posed by Iranian forces, adding the strikes targeted missile positions as well as Iranian boats attempting to lay naval mines in the area. Texas voters will head to the polls in the Republican primary runoff for the U.S. Senate today. The contest pits incumbent Senator John Cornyn and State Attorney General Ken Paxton. Last week, President Trump endorsed Paxton, turning the race on its head. Ferrari is out with its first fully electric car. More from Tammy Trujillo.
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15: From Northern News Now, I'm Madison Green. A heads up to drivers in Duluth. Starting today, parts of Haynes Road between Anderson Road and Maple Grave Road will close. Crews will be working on utilities in that area, and that's expected to last through June 4th. Detours will be posted. Also starting today, you can catch Duluth's own Stellar Speller competing in a national competition. Charlie Fauché is a sixth grader at Ordean East Middle School, and today he'll be taking part in the 2026 Scripps National Spelling Bee, competing against 246 other students from around the country in Washington, D.C. Today's the preliminary round, with the finals slated for Thursday. We'll keep you updated on how Charlie does right here on Northern News Now. You can also watch on Scripps Sports or on ION. And later this week, both Minnesota's political parties will be endorsing their preferred candidates for a number of races showing up on our midterm ballots this November. Minnesota Republicans will be meeting in Duluth. Their convention starts Friday at the Deck, and among other races, they'll be endorsing their top choice for governor. Meanwhile, Minnesota DFLers will gather in Rochester, also starting Friday. You can look for coverage from both events starting Friday right here on Northern News Now. For more news, you can head to our website, northernnewsnow.com. I'm Madison Green. Have a wonderful day.
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7: Here's a Northland News Radio weather update.
26: Good morning. A high of 77 is on the way. We might have a 20% chance of some rain happening around dinner time tonight. Other than that, low of 50 overnight, and some of those storms could be happening. Otherwise, clear skies. Clear tomorrow and 67 with sunny skies. 68 on Thursday with sunny skies. Friday looks fabulous. Sunny and 80 degrees. And then Saturday, 66, sunny and breezy. So we've got some nice temps coming, Dave.
0: Yeah, especially if you're inland from the lake.
26: Right.
0: Right by Lake Superior, figure, well, right where it was over the weekend.
26: Bring a hoodie.
0: Yeah, 59 degrees this morning at the airport. It's 54 here in downtown Duluth, 53 in Superior, 48 in Hibbing. Southwest wind now, very light, at about 3 miles an hour. Yesterday, we had an official high at the airport of 85 degrees.
26: Oh, man.
0: The normal high is 67, and I made maybe 60 at my house, but I think it stayed in the 50s for most of the day.
26: Yeah, I don't think we got up north of 60 at all.
0: Quite a difference. So if it's too hot over the hill, come on downtown or by the lake.
26: Just come hang out.
0: You'll enjoy. Mm-hmm. 92 is the record high in this state. That was set in 2018. 523 is when the sun popped out this morning. It'll set this evening at 850.
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0: Northlands weather, wind, freezing rain, snow, ice, and hail. 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
0: One of our birthday people today is Stevie Nicks, who turned 78 years old. Sang with Fleetwood Mac over the years, but also had a solo career with hits like this one called Stand Back.
26: She did. I think MTV was a big help for her because she was so stunning. And for people, the younger, like, you know, we born later than when Fleetwood Mac was first out, you know, got to fall in love with her all over again.
0: Okay.
26: Yeah.
0: Happy birthday, Stevie. Mm-hmm. 78 years old. Verona, Wisconsin beer maker, is giving beer lovers one last taste of Wisconsin history.
26: Okay.
0: The Wisconsin Brewing Company spent Saturday brewing up a batch of Schlitz.
26: Schlitz.
0: A decision made after the announcement by Pabst that it's ending production of Schlitz after 177 years.
26: That's sad.
0: The Verona Brewery said pre-orders were also made available on Saturday, and because the demand was so high,
26: we'll see,
0: they might consider finding ways to make a second batch.
26: Well, why don't they just make the stuff?
0: I don't know.
26: I mean, even though I know alcohol consumption is way down, there was
0: That's
26: a story
0: a
26: about bourbon and stuff being now, you know, try to project 10 years out, and now there's this lull. So, yeah, I think they should just keep making Schlitz. I'm not going to drink it, but I know a lot of people would enjoy it.
0: I'm sure a lot of people are doing it just for nostalgia. Well, they're buying it now. But
26: this is what was always
0: if they decide to make it forever, they might have to kill it again.
26: I don't know.
0: Anyway, Schlitz was once America's largest brewer.
24: after it was founded in 1849 and then was bought out by Pabst in 1999. But Schlitz was the beer that made Milwaukee famous.
26: I think that and a lot of other things made Milwaukee famous.
24: 6:39 now at KDAL.
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22: 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The New York Knicks are headed to the NBA Finals for the first time since 1999 after a historic 130-93 blowout victory. To complete the sweep, Karl Anthony Towns dominated with 19 points and 14 boards, while the Eastern Conference MVP was Jalen Brunson. I'm Drake Toll.
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2: Got another happy birthday wish for this Tuesday, the 26th of May.
3: We do. Lenny Kravitz is 62 today.
2: Wow.
3: 1964, he was born. American musician. Again, record for the most Grammy Awards for male vocalist.
2: Amazing.
3: Love that. Born in Manhattan, New York.
2: Okay. Duluth Middle School student heading to Washington, D.C. Well, he's there already. The Scripps National Spelling Bee starts today. 12-year-old Charlie Fauché from Ordean East Middle School. One of a handful of students who are from Minnesota, so good luck.
3: Goodbye.
2: There are 247 young spellers from the U.S. and other countries, apparently, too, compete for this title of spelling bee champ.
3: Now, you know I'm a word nerd, right?
2: Yeah.
3: So when I was in grade school, it was the thing, like once a week or once a month, we'd all
2: spelling
3: you'd line up along the chalkboard and the teacher would give you a word. And as long as, you know, you'd have to go sit down if your word was spelled incorrectly. I wanted to so badly.
2: Yeah.
3: Sometimes I'd make it like three rounds. And then I'd get screwed up on the last.
2: You're kidding.
3: No, I was.
2: I thought you'd be the champ every week for crying out loud.
3: I did too, but I, you know, other kids knew more spelling tricks than I did.
2: Anyway, the quarterfinals and semifinals will be held tomorrow.
3: Okay.
2: And then the finals will be on Thursday. The winner gets over $50,000 in cash and prizes.
3: Nice.
2: And a trophy and a medal.
3: Well, yeah.
2: So look at that.
3: You win. You get a medal. Come on. Why don't they get a ribbon, too? Throw a ribbon in also.
2: And a ribbon, too. Yeah.
3: But,
2: well, trophy and medal, it says. I don't know if the medal has a ribbon or not.
3: I don't know. I'd want, like, the like you get at the fair,
2: the
3: big
2: blue ribbon.
3: Yeah, I'd want one of those.
2: $50,000 is my, I'll take that.
3: That's
2: in cash.
3: You go.
2: Forget
3: okay.
2: the other stuff.
3: See, I go for the shiny things, Dave.
2: Uh-huh. Give me the cash. 6:45 now at KDAL.
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2: Brad is off this week. It'll just be Kenny, apparently, on the show today.
3: Oh.
2: So that'd be a lot of fun.
3: Okay.
2: Happy birthday to Hank Williams Jr.
7: The man says it's the end of time and the Mississippi River, she's a gold dry.
2: Hank Williams Jr. turned 77 years old today.
3: Wow, indeed. He's someone else who lucky they're that alive still.
2: Yeah. Wow. All right. The FDA is warning about tobacco products that are packaged to look like candy.
3: Yep.
2: It sent out some warning letters to 8 different retailers accused of selling items like Hyde Nick strips that are designed to look like Listerine-style breath strips.
3: Wow.
2: But are, nicotine, I guess, loaded with nicotine. Candy brand Sweet Nyko Pods that come boxed to look like icebreakers.
3: Oh, okay. They're trying.
2: The FDA also cited another brand of nicotine lozenges packaged to look like cough medicine.
3: Okay.
2: And comes in flavors like Mighty Mint. The agency says such marketing.

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0: Another birthday tribute, this one for Peggy Lee, who was born in the state in 1920. She had a lot of hits, but this one, I guess, best remembered for this song.
1: She was always just so cool.
4: Never know how much I love you.
1: She's got a great style.

0: One of the co-founders of an AI startup called Anthropic is echoing Pope Leo's call over the weekend to safeguard humanity in the face of artificial intelligence.
1: Yeah.
0: Chris Ola is his name. He was invited to speak at the Vatican Monday as Pope Leo presented the first major theological document of his papacy. In it, he warned that technology such as AI is fueling global conflicts. The pontiff appealed directly to AI developers, saying that they bear a particular ethical and spiritual responsibility for every design choice reflecting a vision of humanity.
1: I don't think he's wrong.
0: Ola, for his part, said he was honored to be a part of the mission to widen the conversation about the important questions raised by AI. He also highlighted the need for what he called moral voices in the development of all kinds of global technologies. To put it simply, Ola said, we need informed critics who will tell the labs when they're failing. So,
1: you know, you get to the point where, gosh, who's being Big Brother, who's not? But then, you know, human nature is not a good thing, and we're not always going to make the best decisions on our own. So then maybe we do need some governance, but then you don't want a lot of governance. It's a weird thing. But
0: Plus, we want to know everything, so AI is providing that for us.
1: If it doesn't hallucinate, yes.
0: Right.
1: There's that.
0: 651 here at KDAL. Good morning.
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0: Well, we've got so many birthdays to get to here today. Another one is from the band. Guy by the name of Levon Helm has a birthday, or had a birthday. Nazareth was feeling bound. Levon was born on this date in 1940.
1: Hey, well, happy would have been birthday to him.
0: That's right.
1: You know, we don't have the fridge working here at work.
0: That's what I saw. They cleaned it out, I know, on Friday. Yeah. But I don't know why it's not able to be used now.
1: Well, because I took my, I keep my little
0: Unless
1: creamer.
0: They're still working on it. I don't know.
1: I don't know. But I took my stuff home, and then I brought it back today, thinking I'll put my half and half back in the fridge. And there's the big sign, do not open, it's unplugged, it's pulled away from the wall. Yeah. I'm like, what the heck? Now I got this bottle of half and half, and I have nowhere to put it. Rich has a fridge in his office, but he's got a little dorm fridge.
0: Okay.
1: But then I found out that Sarah down the hall has a dorm fridge.
0: So everybody's got some private fridges in their room.
1: Not everybody. Cool. But her door was open, so I kind of looked both ways down the hall, and I put my little half and half in her fridge.
0: She'll notice her fridge is quite full this morning, because my lunch is in there as well.
1: So she's going to have to get someone to wrestle that thing back in the corner, plug it in, get her going.
0: Yeah, I don't know why it's unplugged or sitting there, but if you're going to, clean it out, you should leave the doors open to air it out, if nothing else, instead of all shut up.
1: It's
0: going to
1: be gross. I'm glad it's not my job. Glad.
0: All right, 6:53. Jackie's got to check in the weather forecast. Mm-hmm. It'll be another hot day today.
1: It's going to be good.
0: Not by the lake. That'll be coming up next.
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0: One of the Nashville teens has a birthday today. Art Sharp was born in 1941.
1: Art Sharp.
0: Date.
1: It's a good name.
0: Art was a member of the Nashville teens. Not from Nashville, and I don't think they were teens either when they had
1: but
0: their
1: big
0: hits.
1: It was good marketing, though. You know, there's that.
0: So, this is one of their biggest hits called Tobacco Road.
1: Speaking of growing things and tobacco, today happens to be Tuesday, so we have Bob Olin coming up at 9 o'clock. So,
0: what's Bob got to say, I wonder?
1: It's gardening time. I mean,
0: is
1: I'm
0: he
1: sure.
0: happy with the hot weather? Is he?
1: What do you think, Dave?
0: Well, yeah.
1: He's a rain guy. He likes rain.
0: But you got to have sunshine and warm weather, too, to get those crops are growing. So.
1: If you have a question about gardening or your garden or a procedure of maintaining something about your garden, you can call Bob at 218-722-0839. That's after 9 o'clock. If you're impatient, you can get your question texted in to 218-722-0839. Text your question in, and I will ask Bob after 9 o'clock about your gardening questions.
0: You'll still have to wait until after 9 to get your answer, but you can text in your questions now.
1: I mean, I could try to make up something early, but you're not going to be satisfied with
0: probably
1: my answer.
0: Not. 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
3: Here's a Northland News Radio weather update.
1: Good morning. We have a gorgeous day on tap today. 77 for the high. Sunny skies. Maybe a little rain around dinner time, but that's just going to be a sprinkle. Tonight, 50 is the low, and we're going to have clearing skies. And then for tomorrow, 67 and sunny. 68 and sunny on Thursday. 80 and sunny on Friday. 66 and sunny on Saturday. A good strip, some good weather, Dave.
0: Yeah. It was very summer-like yesterday because it was hot inland and cool by the lake.
1: It happens.
0: Just like it usually is. 85 was the official high yesterday at the airport. It was 25 degrees cooler than that
1: it was.
0: At my house, or maybe even more than that.
1: Well, it's that time of year, though.
0: Yeah, southwest wind now at about 6 miles an hour, but we're expecting winds to be easterly again today at about 5 to 10, so that'll keep it cooler by the lake as well. What happened? 67 is the normal high for this time of year, so we'll be well above normal.
1: Okay.
0: 92, the record in 2018, so we'll see if we set that. Kind of doubtful. Although I think maybe to the south and west of us could actually see some 90s.
1: Wow. That'd be hot.
0: The sun was up at 5:23 this morning, setting at 8:50 this evening.
11: Timeout.
12: All right. Remember, we're a team that plays together. Listen, the winning will take care of itself. We just have to get everyone involved.
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0: Swinging Blue Jeans coming down with a bad case of the hippie shakes this morning.
1: Nothing wrong with that.
0: Ray Ennis from the Swinging Blue Jeans had a birthday. He was born in the state in 1942. So that's the last of our birthday tributes this morning.
1: Mm-hmm.
0: President Trump set to get his annual physical today. He'll be traveling to Walter Reed National Military Medical Center in Maryland, getting a routine checkup. Last year, doctors diagnosed him with chronic venous insufficiency, a common condition that caused mild swelling in his lower legs. The White House says Trump will also spend time with some service members and staff at Walter Reed in recognition for their service.
1: Good.
0: And dedication to the nation. So hopefully everything turns out okay for the president.
1: Right.
0: As he gets his annual checkup.
1: He's going to do a little twofer while he's there for his exam. He's going to visit some of our soldiers and thank them for their service. I love it.
0: Sounds like a deal.
1: Mm-hmm.
0: All right, we got news up next from NBC. That'll be followed by, Minnesota News Network News. And Bruce is back with more sports next hour, too.
1: Sounds like a plan.
0: As our morning show continues on this Tuesday morning.

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1: NBC News Radio. I'm Michael Kastner. NASA will today outline plans to build a moon base. In a statement, the agency says it intends to share moon base plans and highlight progress toward a sustained presence on the lunar surface. NASA is building off the success of the recent Artemis II mission around the moon with its ambitious plan to create a permanent base. The U.S. military has carried out what it is calling self-defense strikes against Iranian missile launch sites and naval assets near the Strait of Hormuz, according to U.S. Central Command. More from Mark Mayfield.
2: CENTCOM spokesman Timothy Hawkins told CNN that the action was taken to protect U.S. personnel from imminent threats posed by Iranian forces. He said the strikes targeted missile positions as well as Iranian boats attempting to lay naval mines in the area. Hawkins added that U.S. forces are defending their troops while exercising restraint during the ongoing ceasefire. I'm Mark Mayfield.
1: Texas voters will head to the polls in the Republican primary runoff for the U.S. Senate today. The contest pits incumbent Senator John Cornyn and State Attorney General Ken Paxton. Cornyn had this to say.
3: I think Ken Paxton's flaws and the baggage he brings to the general election is going to be exploited to the fullest by James Tallarico and by Democrats.
1: Last week, President Trump announced his endorsement of Paxton, turning the race on its head. Officials say there's no longer a risk of catastrophic explosion at a chemical tank in Southern California. The incident began Thursday at a GKN aerospace facility where Orange County fire officials reported a vapor release.
4: We still have a fire concern or a small explosion concern, and we have a leak concern. This incident is still dynamic.
1: Michael Kastner, NBC News Radio. New Jersey Governor Mikey Sherrill has been denied access to a controversial ICE facility in Newark following a protest outside. More from Sarah Lee Kessler.
5: A number of ICE detainees at Delaney Hall began a hunger strike last Friday, prompting a Monday morning protest by supporters who clashed with ICE agents. They claim inmates are facing inhumane conditions such as rotten food, lack of air conditioning, and medical neglect. The DHS denies that. Governor Sherrill showed up, hoping to see for herself.
6: Here in this country, everyone should be treated with dignity.
7: They're not giving people their constitutional rights for a day in court.
5: New Jersey Senator Andy Kim, who got to tour on Sunday and talked to inmates, and said Delaney Hall should be shut down.
1: President Trump attended a Memorial Day ceremony at Arlington National Cemetery Monday.
8: We honor those who fell so that our republic might stand. Those who died so that our nation could live, those who gave up their sacred light on earth so that the sublime light of American freedom would shine forever and ever.
1: The president also took part in a wreath-laying ceremony at the Tomb of the Unknown Soldier. Members of the 3rd U.S. Infantry Regiment, also known as the Old Guard, place hundreds of thousands of American flags on graves at Arlington National ahead of the Memorial Day weekend as part of a long-standing tradition known as Flags In. The New York Knicks are headed to the NBA Finals for the first time since 1999. Fans are pumped after seeing their team obliterate the Cleveland Cavaliers 130-93 in Game 4 last night to complete a four-game sweep in the Eastern Conference Finals.
9: Let's go, let's go, let's go, New York.
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11: Good morning from the newsroom. I'm Dave Strandberg. Duluth police Friday afternoon stopping a suspicious vehicle in the 500 block of West 8th Street. The two occupants were detained and the 45-year-old driver showed signs of impairment and provided officers with a false name. The K-9 Fitz was deployed and alerted officers about illegal narcotics in the vehicle. A search then located 105.49 grams of methamphetamine, over 26 grams of crack cocaine, and 1.39 grams of fentanyl, also over 27 $700 in cash. Driver was jailed on several pending drug charges, giving a false name to law enforcement and a Wisconsin Department of Corrections warrant. Several area fire departments responding to reports of a structure fire in the 1900 block of West Haven Drive. That was in Greenwood Township Friday night. Firefighters arrived to find a cabin on fire. It also spread to nearby trees and was threatening some other buildings. Cabin was a total loss. Several other structures on the property were damaged. One person taken to a hospital for smoke inhalation, and four dogs perished in that fire. Cause of the blaze under investigation by the St. Louis County Sheriff's Office and Minnesota State Fire Marshal. Just after midnight this morning, the Orr Fire Department and surrounding Mutual Aid Fire Department responded to a residence on fire in the 5000 block of Old Highway 53 north of Orr. Fire was believed to have been caused by a faulty gas line on a grill. It was quickly brought under control. The homeowner and only occupant of the home was treated at the scene by EMS personnel for smoke inhalation. A section of the Haynes Road between the Anderson Road and Maple Grove Road will be closed starting today for utility work. Work expected to last through at least June 4th. Residents will be able to access their homes during the closure, but through traffic will not be allowed. Posted detour will take motorists around the closure on the Anderson, Stebner, and Maple Grove roads. That's the latest from the KDAL Newsroom. Morning time online. 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
12: Minnesota News Network, I'm Brent Palm. Part of Highway 96 in the White Bear Lake area is now named the Master Sergeant Nicole Amer Memorial Highway. Senator Heather Gustafson of Vadnais Heights talked about renaming it in Amer's honor at the Memorial Day dedication.
13: I hope that every time somebody drives the road and sees her name, it brings you a small measure of peace and pride. She was loved. She will not be forgotten. She was one of our community. We will never forget her.
12: Gustafson said it's also a good reminder that behind every uniform is a family, a spouse that is waiting, children who are counting the days, and that freedom is not free. Hundreds gathered at Fort Snelling National Cemetery Monday for Minnesota's largest Memorial Day ceremony. Fort Snelling Memorial Rifle Squad Commander Richard Middleton says freedom comes at a cost.
14: Some soldiers are returned in draped caskets. Some soldiers are buried in foreign lands. And some soldiers don't come home.
12: Middleton says veterans answer to a higher calling.
14: A call to serve our country in duty. They gave us today, tomorrow, and all tomorrows of our future. They are heroes.
12: U.S. Senators Amy Klobuchar and Tina Smith also spoke during the ceremony. And three people are under arrest after two women were wounded in a shooting in Rochester outside Rooster's Bar and Grill Sunday night. Police say officers responded to reports of gunfire in the parking lot and found the victims had already been taken to the hospital. A few hours later, they spotted a vehicle connected to the case. Police say the driver tried to flee before officers used a pit maneuver to stop the vehicle. Three people, including the suspected shooter, were taken into custody. 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
12: Students are expressing frustrations over the Minnesota State Board of Trustees' decision to increase tuition for the second straight year. Rose Sargent is a treasurer of LEAD MN, a group representing the students.
18: Increases like this make planning for a degree almost impossible in the long term. This means many students will be looking at taking out additional loans that far exceed what they thought they would need for the degree they started, or face the alternative of pausing or slowing down their education until they can afford the tuition.
12: The increase in tuition will impact all 33 colleges and universities in the Minnesota state system. And a state park in northeastern Minnesota is being honored as the best state park in the country. Gooseberry Falls was named the nation's top state park by voters in the USA Today's Reader's Choice Awards. Readers voted from a list of 20 state parks over a four-week period. Gooseberry Falls was established in 1937. This is MNN.
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20: Good morning and happy Tuesday. That feels like a Monday. High of 77 today. We've got a little 20% chance of some showers between 4 and 7 o'clock this evening. And then tonight, we dip down to 50 for a low. Wednesday, tomorrow, hump day already, 67 and sunny. Thursday, 68 and sunny. Friday, 80 and sunny. I'm liking the theme here, Dave. We're just going to stay sunny for a while, and that's all right.
11: Cooler temps near the lake again today. Keep that in mind. 64 now at the airport. 55 downtown. It's 60 at the Bong Airport in Superior. 58 in Hibbing. We do have a variable wind at about 5 miles an hour. Elsewhere, Cloquet is fair, 63 in Ashland, fair skies in 67, 72 and mostly cloudy in the Twin Cities, 59 in Moose Lake, Hayward 62, 61 in Solon Springs, and 61 in Two Harbors, all reporting fair skies.
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11: Hour two of the morning show underway. Might feel like a Monday, but it's actually Tuesday today.
20: It's really a Tuesday.
11: So there won't be any Neil Atkins.
20: No.
11: He'll be here tomorrow.
20: It kind of feels like, you know, you got most of the week taken care of.
11: Yeah.
20: The hard part of the week's done, and now we're just, boom, we're in Tuesday.
11: We're already cruising along.
20: Right. Yeah. So it's almost Wednesday. It is practically the weekend.
11: Yeah, I wouldn't go that far, but it does feel like a Monday. It's kind of sad, but
20: there
11: keep in mind it's Tuesday, so that makes you happy.
20: And what else is sad? Is I had to fill up today.
11: Oh, boy. How much you spend today?
20: The Batmobile was literally on E. Like, the light went on when I pulled into the driveway on Friday. So, I'm like, okay, first thing, I got to get gas. $96
11: Holy
20: to fill
11: cow.
20: Up the Batmobile today.
11: That's amazing.
20: It was a lot.
11: Yeah,
20: there was
11: mine
20: some
11: was
20: swearing
11: over 50
20: involved.
11: When I filled up as well. So, it's not cheap anywhere, sadly enough. It's gone up and won't go down again until things cool off in the Gulf.
20: I almost cannot afford to drive to work. There we go. I'm almost spending more money than I'm making.
11: That will happen. Not
20: especially in radio.
11: Chicago's Museum of Broadcast Communications is getting the TV set from the now canceled Late Show with Stephen Colbert.
20: Oh.
11: The Smithsonian reportedly wanted it, but the Late Show said it already promised it to Chicago.
20: Okay.
11: So there was a battle over who gets this set. Colbert took the stage as host of the CBS show for the final broadcast last week from the Ed Sullivan Theater.
20: Mm-hmm.
11: And now you can find that set in the Museum of Broadcast Communication in Chicago. I didn't know there was one.
20: Yeah. No, I think that's...
11: I'll have to check that out.
20: Next time you're in Chicago, check it out.
11: Right.
20: Yeah. But no, I think it's, you know, the set and all the stuff that they use. That'd be kind of cool.
11: And the Smithsonian, out of luck.
20: Well, you can't have everything in the Smithsonian.
11: They wanted it.
20: They have almost everything there.
11: Seems like it.
20: I love the Smithsonian.
11: All right. Bruce Ziske will be there eventually, but now he's here with sports.
20: In the Smithsonian?
11: Oh, yeah.
20: In the Sports Hall of Fame broadcasting section?
11: It'll probably be his, you know, various jerseys or hats. Oh. It'll be in the
20: Siskiy jersey?
11: Yeah, right.
20: Ugh. Okay.
11: Got a Brewer hat on this
20: morning. Well, that's just it. It's going to be green. It's going to be something Wisconsin-esque. So.
11: All right.
20: Anyway, hi, Bruce. Hi, Bruce.
2: Jealousy is coming through again.
20: Yeah, is my jealousy showing? Sorry. Yeah. Yeah.
2: It's a hell of a drug.
20: What are you going to do?
11: Cheat, too.
2: What's that?
20: Cheat.
11: Jealousy doesn't cause you a damn thing.
2: That's a great point, Dave.
11: I know.
2: I didn't think about that.
20: Dave is always thinking with his wallet. I love that.
11: Yeah.
2: Well,
20: I don't.
2: These days, you almost have to think with
20: your wallet. Just saying, I filled up the Batmobile this morning. It was on EE. Like, the light was on E.
11: Yeah.
20: $97.
11: Yeah.
20: Right? There went my lunch money, okay?
2: Yeesh.
11: Jackie, yeah, won't be eating lunch all week.
20: I got to buy a bag of apples, and that's it for lunch.
2: Yeah, I don't know. Part of why I didn't do anything over the weekend.
20: Well, yeah.
2: I can't afford to do anything.
20: Right?
11: Yeah, I got to get gas to fill up my mower, and that's going to cost a fortune just for
2: that's
11: a couple of
2: where I've got,
20: right?
2: I got it made, Dave. I don't know if you realize this,
11: did
2: but
11: you?
2: I've got
20: electric?
2: A battery.
20: Do you?
11: Oh, really? I don't think it would work for mine.
2: Battery. Yeah, yours is a little bigger.
11: Yeah, I got quite the long.
2: Although they do like granted they're more expensive, but they do make battery power mowers that can handle a bigger yard.
11: Or you can just get two batteries.
2: Well,
11: I've
2: got two
11: swap
2: batteries.
11: Swap over.
2: And so my in-laws live on a corner lot.
20: Mm-hmm. Yeah. That's what I got.
2: It's a pretty big yard.
11: Okay.
2: And when they're like, if they go on a camping trip or something, I might run over and cut the grass for them. Because
20: mm-hmm.
2: I'm nice.
20: Aw.
2: Yeah, see? Giver.
20: I didn't know. Okay.
2: And I cannot cut their grass with just the two batteries.
11: All right. Wow.
2: It's not. That's not going to get it done.
20: You're not going fast enough. You got to get a sprint going or a jog.
11: That would be my issue, too. It takes me about an hour and 15 minutes to do my whole yard.
20: Do you speed walk? Well, you don't
11: just
20: walk.
2: So my batteries are supposed to last 40 minutes.
11: Yeah.
2: Oh. So technically, yours, it would get it done.
11: Yeah.
2: I don't know if they actually do last an hour or 40 minutes apiece, I should say.
20: I don't know.
2: Because.
11: Well, it depends on
2: like
11: the grass,
2: if I like
11: suppose,
2: it's a self-propelled mower, right? If I turn the self-propel on, it burns more battery.
11: Oh, for certainly, sure.
2: So if I don't run that, then I can get close to 40 minutes, then you can cut your grass on two batteries.
11: Okay.
2: Easy.
11: Well, why don't you come over and test it out for me, Bruce?
2: I do charge for my services.
20: Oh, see, now Dave's out again, right?
2: A small
11: fee. He's just going to show me how it works.
20: The whole lawn, Dave, you'd only do like two strips, and then you'd be stuck doing the rest.
11: I don't know. I want to.
20: Uh-huh.
2: Well, yeah, because if you're showing someone how to do something, it's you know, do the fishing for them, and
11: Plus, I want to know if it lasts the entire mowing.
20: It's not going to work, Dave. He's not going to mow your lawn.
11: I got a fence you can whitewash too.
2: Listen, I cannot disrespect the hustle here.
20: I know. You know. He's trying.
2: Mm-hmm.
20: He is.
2: And as Homer Simpson once said, trying is the first step toward failure.
20: Homer's not wrong.
2: Yeah.
20: He's never wrong.
2: Speaking of failure, White Sox beat the Twins 3-1 yesterday as the Twins' four-game winning streak is snapped. But hey, you wake up the day after Memorial Day and the Twins are still all alone in a playoff position.
11: There you go.
2: In the American League.
20: Really? I was not paying that close attention.
2: You must not have been.
11: I don't need to jump ship yet.
20: No, I've just been hearing some barking in my ear from home about the Tigers and how they're stinking
2: they're
20: it up.
2: So bad.
20: I know.
2: What is happening?
20: I don't know. The wheels came off.
2: The Tigers have the second worst record in the American League.
20: I know.
2: What?
20: I don't want to laugh, but I know.
2: I don't want to laugh, and then I start giggling about it.
20: I know. Right. I'm really
2: good. Chuck's not listening right now.
20: Well, the thing is, there's a long story, but I injured his toe, and then when it happened, I kept laughing about it while I was apologizing. So I'm a horrible person.
11: Okay.
2: Anthony Kay, 6 innings, 5 hits and a run, 5 strikeouts, gets his 4th win. Brooks Lee, a home run for the Twins, their only offense. They had 1-6 of 7. And they are still a half a game up on Seattle for the final playoff spot. In the American League.
11: They got chicken nuggets shaped like 6 and 7s now.
2: They do.
20: Do they?
11: That is the weirdest thing I've
2: smart.
11: Ever seen.
2: Well, I mean, it's a matter of you've just got to work it into the right shape after you scrape everything off the floor.
11: I suppose so, yeah.
20: It's just chicken paste that they put into little molds and then they bread it and call it a nugget.
11: There you go.
2: Anthony Kay gets the win for the White Sox bench in that. Sir Anthony Dominguez picked up his 11th save. Zebby Matthews, 6 innings, 5 hits, and 3 runs for the Twins. 4-game series continues 6:30 in Chicago. Joe Ryan for the Twins this evening. Our coverage is 6. Jacob Mizorowski. That's all I have to say.
20: Miz.
11: Yeah, he did another good job.
2: Brewers 5, Cardinals 1. The Miz goes 7, allows 2 hits and a run with 12 strikeouts. His scoreless inning streak ends at 29 1/3. Out of time to DFA him. Be a lot of run. What are we doing here?
3: It'll happen, yeah.
2: Took a no-hitter into the sixth inning.
3: Mm-hmm.
2: It just feels like at some point in Miz's career, if this continues, he's throwing a no-hitter.
3: Well, I would hope, yeah.
20: Well, all signs point to it.
2: It feels that way.
3: He's still getting the thing down, you know. It's only his second year, right?
2: I mean, the first hit the Cardinals got yesterday was a stoinker from Pedro Páez in the sixth inning. I mean, he couldn't have thrown the ball in a better spot.
20: Oh.
2: One of those.
3: It happens.
2: It was like 70 miles an hour off the bat, just blooped over the head of the second baseman.
3: Weird thing for the Brewers yesterday, they actually scored after the first inning.
2: I know. I didn't know it was allowed.
3: Right.
2: Christian Yelich, a two-run home run. Andrew Vaughn had three hits. Garrett Mitchell drove in a run, as did Vaughn. 6:30 rematch in Milwaukee tonight. Kyle Harrison has been outstanding as well to pitch this evening for the Brewers. Lacrosse beat the Huskies 16-10. Jalen Smith homered twice and drove in five for the Huskies in a losing effort in their season opener. They'll rematch at 6:30 in lacrosse. Home opener at the Wade on Friday. NBA playoffs. New York Knicks off to the NBA Finals. They beat the Cleveland Cavaliers to claim the Eastern Conference Championship 130-93 last night. A clean sweep of the series.
20: It's fine with me.
2: Detroit wouldn't have had a chance against
20: them,
2: guys.
20: No.
2: Right, better thing they lost.
20: Pretty much.
2: They'll play either San Antonio or Oklahoma City in the finals starting next Wednesday. The Spurs and Thunder meet tonight in OKC 7:30 for Game 5 in a 2-2 series. NHL playoffs. Andrei Svechnikov in overtime. The Carolina Hurricanes beat Montreal last night 3-2 to take a 2-1 series lead in the East Final. The West Final could wrap up tonight. Vegas up 3-0 on a very banged-up Colorado team. The Wild apparently broke the Avalanche.
20: Broke them.
2: I don't know how, but they did.
3: Right.
2: Men's World Championships. Justin Falk scores twice. Max Plant scores once. USA beat Hungary 7-3 yesterday. They will play Austria at 9:20 this morning. If the U.S. wins, they're into the quarterfinals. If they lose, they're done.
20: Wow. Okay.
2: Win and in. And it doesn't matter. It can go overtime, shootout, none of it matters.
20: As long as they win.
2: As long as they win, they're into the quarterfinals starting on Thursday and very likely to play the Canadians when they get there.
20: Okay.
2: That's usually another, USA-Canada matchup in a medal round. This time the quarterfinals. Men's lacrosse national championship in Charlottesville, Virginia yesterday. Princeton routes Notre Dame 16-10. Tigers win their first natty since 2001 and deny Notre Dame a third in 4 years. High school softball playoffs continue today. Final fours in 7A, 7AA, and 7-3A. All double elimination. 7-3A's at Brom Park in Cloquet. Winner's bracket, Hermantown versus Rock Ridge. Winner off to Thursday section final. Loser out game, Denfeld versus Chisago Lake. 7AA in Grand Rapids. Winner's bracket, Rush City versus Esco. Loser out, Aitken versus Greenway Nashwaukee-Wanton. 7A's at Brom Park in Cloquet. Winner's bracket, Cromwell Wright versus Barnum. Loser out, Silver Bay will take on Southridge. Full playoff schedules. There's a lot of games today at NorthlandNewsRadio.com. We'll run through the rest of it next hour.
3: Okay. All right. 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
3: We're at 7:26 on this Tuesday morning. It's the 26th of May. We're in the last week of May now.
20: I know.
3: June will be popping out here next week.
20: Got to flip your calendar a week from today.
3: Another weekend shooting, this one near the White House, cited in an effort to dismiss a lawsuit over the new ballroom construction. Secret Service shot and killed an armed man at a security checkpoint near 17th Street and Pennsylvania Avenue on Saturday. Government lawyers argue the White House needs a secure facility to protect the president, his family, and their guests, but not everybody's on board with that billion-dollar ballroom.
20: Well, I know you can, you know, make it protected, you know, but do we have to spend a gazillion dollars? I mean, he wants like this 12-foot or 12-inch deep glass or whatever. You know,
3: and everything has to be gold-plated, and that's not necessary.
20: Maybe we could try to do this, I don't want to say on the cheap, but there it is. We don't have to spend every last dime on it, but I get it that some security should happen.
3: Right. Okay. Well, the ballroom itself is supposed to be funded by donors, and that kind of didn't work out.
20: Well, the budget keeps going up.
3: It's going to be a whole lot more expensive than they originally thought.
20: Everything is always a lot more expensive.
3: Isn't that the truth? 727 here at KDAL.
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26: 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High fly ball, deep right field. 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
27: 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Twins are on the board, lead 1-0.
0: It's the Twins and Chicago White Sox. 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

0: 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You can always go under the boardwalk.
1: You can.
0: Or on the boardwalk in the case of Duluth.
1: This is true.
0: I don't think you can fit under there, but
1: well, you can, you know,
0: it'd be nice and cool on the boardwalk today.
1: You got a lake breeze, you're going to stay cool. It's going to be fine.
0: A 1,500-year-old California sequoia tree that died in a 2020 wildfire. I don't understand this. It's going to be displayed at the Smithsonian Museum.
1: Yeah.
0: Is it just a piece of this burned-out tree, or what?
1: It probably like a big section of it, so you could maybe a cross section, one of the rings or something, standing up, so you so you can see like how massive those things are.
0: Yeah, the fire burned about 175,000 acres in California's Mountain Home Demonstration State Forest back in I don't know what
1: 2020
0: it was.
1: Was it? I thought you said
0: 2020. Yep. The tree was cut down for safety and then split in two. One part is being shown in Sacramento at the new California Natural Resources Agency, and the other goes to Washington, D.C. at the Smithsonian.
1: Wow.
0: So I don't know how big this thing
1: is. I'm going to have to look that up. Yeah. What was it, the largest sequoia?
0: Giant sequoias only grow in California's Sierra Nevada mountains, but this 1,500-year-old sequoia tree, or at least a portion of it, will be at the Smithsonian. We got news on the way next from NBC. CBS Radio is no longer.
1: They're doing a good job. I'm liking the NBC thing.
0: Okay, that's
1: getting
0: coming
1: used
0: up
1: to
0: next.
1: It.

0: NBC News Radio, I'm Michael Kastner. The U.S. military has carried out what it's calling self-defense strikes against Iranian missile launch sites and naval assets near the Strait of Hormuz. U.S. Central Command says the action was taken to protect U.S. personnel from imminent threats posed by Iranian forces during the ongoing ceasefire. President Trump heads to Walter Reed National Military Medical Center today for his annual checkup. Last year, doctors diagnosed Trump with chronic venous insufficiency, a common condition causing mild swelling in his lower legs. The White House says Trump will also spend time with service members and staff at Walter Reed in recognition of professionalism and dedication to the nation. And The Mandalorian and Grogu has blasted off to a big start at the box office. The first Star Wars film to hit the big screen in nearly 7 years made $100 million over the four-day holiday period. Michael Kastner, NBC News Radio.
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2: Minnesota News Network, I'm Brent Palm. Several hundred people gathered Monday at Fort Snelling National Cemetery for Minnesota's largest Memorial Day ceremony. Fort Snelling Memorial Rifle Squad Commander Richard Middleton says freedom comes at a cost.
3: Some soldiers are returned in draped caskets. Some soldiers are buried in foreign lands. And some soldiers don't come home.
2: Middleton says service members answered to a higher calling.
3: A call to serve our country and duty. They gave us today, tomorrow, and all tomorrows of our future. They are heroes.
2: A state park in northeastern Minnesota is being honored as the best state park in the country. Gooseberry Falls was voted as the nation's top state park by voters in the USA Today Reader's Choice Awards. And the Twins dropped the series opener to the White Sox 3-1 in Chicago. This is MNN.
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8: 77 and sunny skies today. We might have a 20% chance of some showers between 4 and 7 o'clock. And then tonight we clear up again with a low of 50. For your Wednesday tomorrow, 67, sunny and breezy. 68 and sunny on Thursday. 80 and sunny on Friday.
9: All right. At your house, if you're near the lake, it all depends on the winds, obviously.
8: Yes.
9: We probably won't see the 70-something downtown today.
8: You can hope.
9: But that's what happened yesterday. 85 was the official high yesterday. The best we could do downtown was maybe 60.
8: Yeah.
9: I think it ended up in the 50s.
8: Which isn't bad, really.
9: No, but
8: 60's nice.
9: Not enough to get my Hawaiian shirts out.
8: No, not yet.
9: 64 degrees now at the airport with a variable wind. It's 55 downtown, 60 at the Bong in Superior, and 58 degrees this morning in Hibbing. Sun up this morning, by the way, was at 5:23. It'll be setting at 8:50 tonight.
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9: As we do every day about this time, we tell you things that happened on this day in history.
8: Indeed we do. Today in 1647, Alice Young becomes the first person executed as a witch in the American colonies. She's hanged in Hartford, Connecticut.
9: Oh, that's too bad.
8: Well, that's when it all started.
9: 1836, on this date, the U.S. House of Representatives adopted what's called the gag rule. The rule was adopted to restrict needless long discussions in Congress. And I'm not sure how that worked out.
8: I don't know if that's working out
9: There's
8: or not.
9: There's still a lot of needless discussions.
8: A lot. 1828, mysterious feral child Caspar Hauser is discovered wandering the streets of Nuremberg. Whatever happened to Caspar Hauser?
9: I don't know.
8: That
9: would be an interesting story.
8: No.
9: A happy birthday to the Dow Jones Industrial Average. It was created on this date in 1896, comprised of 12 so-called smokestack companies.
8: Oh, okay.
9: All right.
8: 1887, racetrack betting becomes legal in New York State, and I wonder how long it took, you know, Kelsey to jump in and start doing the prediction betting right there.
9: 1994, a very short-lived marriage occurred. Michael Jackson married Lisa Marie Presley.
8: Oh, wow.
9: In a secret ceremony in the Dominican Republic. I'm not sure how long it lasted, but it wasn't long.
8: All right. And the couple who made bed rotting famous.
9: Bed what?
8: Bed rotting. You've never heard of bed rotting?
9: No.
8: Where people, like, you just go and you just stay in your bed and you just bring your phone and you can, just kill a whole day because you just need a day.
9: All right.
8: So you rot in bed.
9: Makes
8: anyway,
9: sense to me.
8: John Lennon and Yoko Ono started their second bed in today in 1969 in Canada at a hotel.
9: Eddie Albert died on this date in, 2005. He was 97.
8: Who?
9: Best known for playing Oliver Wendell Douglas on Green Acres.
8: Oh. Well, there we go.
9: Yeah.
8: That's
9: okay. Just some of the folks.
8: Just some.
9: Some of the things, I should say, that happened on this day in history. It is 738 at KDAO.
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14: 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Andrei Svechnikov played hero last night, burying a shot through traffic 14 minutes into overtime to lift Carolina past the Canadiens 3-2. Game 3 thriller gives the Canes a 2-1 lead. 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
23: 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A ducted whole house option is available for many, while others pursue

0: of it, and it's like the slice itself looks like it's about 8 feet tall, and then they sliced it, and that is going to be on display. And I guess it's got some really a remarkable array, according to AI.
1: I suppose.
0: Remarkable array of historic fire scars from the 2020 complex fire in California. All right. So we can look at the slab and
1: How old is this thing again?
0: 1,500 years old.
1: So supposedly you could count 1,500 rings.
0: If you were, you know, if you had time, sure. But there's actually another one. There's a 16-million-year-old one that's on display somewhere as well. That's in the Hall of Fossils in the Natural Museum of History.
1: Well, those trees can last a long, long time.
0: They're cool, though.
1: They don't get burned down.
0: Have you ever seen them?
1: I have not seen them in person. No, I've seen pictures, but
0: they are
1: never been out to California.
0: You kind of feel like you'd be what it's like. A little people, like, you know, a little Barbie doll or something, looking up at like a normal size tree. That's what you feel like next to a sequoia. Right. Like,
1: I know they got tunnels through them. You can drive your car through a tree.
0: I don't think they do that anymore.
1: Well, probably
0: back
1: not,
0: in the day, because it's not really, you know, healthy for the tree.
1: I wouldn't think so.
0: Right.
1: Apparently it's still alive.
0: I know.
1: All right, 7:45 here at KDAL.
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1: We're coming up on 7:47 on this sunshiny Tuesday morning. Shares of Ferrari have dropped 6% today after the luxury automaker unveiled their first fully electric car over the weekend. It's called the Luce. Kind of like Pizza Luce.
0: A light.
1: Downstairs.
0: Yes.
1: But spelled the same, L-U-C-E. Created with a new look in collaboration with the Love From Agency, founded by Apple design head Johnny Ive. It can hit 60 miles an hour in 2.5 seconds. That'll snap your head back.
0: That'll do it.
1: And it'll cost you a mere $640,000.
0: There you go.
1: How about that?
0: Well, if you're in the market for that kind of a car anyway, you're going to shell out that kind of cash.
1: $640,000, like, that's over a half a million dollars.
0: I mean, you're not looking for a Toyota if you've got that much money in your wallet.
1: The Ferrari CEO said the Luce will mark the beginning of a new chapter in Ferrari history. Company stock, meanwhile, down more than 30% over the last 12 months. So
0: they're
1: going to need a shot in the arm here, I think.
0: This is their Hail Mary. Good luck, guys.
1: But it's down again today. 7:48 at KDAL. We'll find out what's happening on the stock market. We got Your Money Now coming up next on KDAL.
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3: 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We've got a fair sky, 55 downtown, 60 at the Bong Airport in Superior. It is 7:50.
4: 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Australian stock exchange operator ASX warned of higher spending in 2027 to upgrade its technology and develop new products, sending its shares plunging more than 12% in their worst day since 2012. ASX said its total expenses would rise by 21% in 2027 relative to the previous year. Walt Disney, Star Wars, The Mandalorian, and Grogu tallied an estimated $82 million in domestic ticket sales through its first 3 days in theaters. It is the lowest opening haul for a Star Wars title ever released by Disney. A popular raw dog food brand is expanding a recall of dozens of products over fears they may be contaminated with a potentially deadly bacteria that can sicken both pets and humans. Federal health officials warn that Raw Energy's recall impacts frozen dog food products manufactured between July 17th of 2025 and December 23rd of 2025. Futures are still moderately higher. That's Your Money Now.
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3: 7:52 in the morning here on KDAL. Memorial Day, often called the start of unofficial summer,
4: right,
3: in the Northland. I think it turned out true yesterday.
4: I think it worked out for us.
3: 80s yesterday inland, although it stayed cooler by the lake. Let's find out what the weather forecast is going to be like. Brendan joins us now from Northern News Now. Morning, Brendan.
4: Morning, Brendan.
9: Hi, good morning, guys. How was your Memorial Day?
3: It was pretty good. A little cooler at my house than anywhere else, but that's okay, I guess. It could have been, you know, people get too hot over the hill, they just come on down to the lake.
4: There you go. We went off on the four-wheeler a little bit. It was wonderful weather for four-wheeling over the weekend.
9: Yeah, it was absolutely stellar. I mean, I was down by the beach. Yeah, it was a little bit cooler, but, I mean, I saw plenty of people in various attire, ranging from sweatshirts to T-shirts to swim trunks, people getting in the water. That was kind of crazy to see, too. But anyways. So today is kind of very much the same. It is already warmer by the lake because there isn't that much wind coming off the lake. I do expect, though, the lake breeze to kick up as we head later into the late morning hours as well as this afternoon. So it'll actually be dropping, I'm thinking, as we get past 10 o'clock, even with the sunshine as northeast winds kick up. And that's going to push the lake breeze a little bit inland. But before we get to that point, I think temperatures on top of the hill likely to peak around 80. And some of our inland areas that don't see a lake breeze at all will probably be in the mid to upper 80s, if not near 90 for some places. Ooh. So it's going to be a super hot day for some locations to the south and west. Also, not to mention, some places might be feeling a little bit sticky this morning as well. So places south of US 2 will likely see feel a little bit more of that mugginess as they see the chance for a couple thunderstorms as well. So thunderstorm risk remains south of US 2. Shouldn't be super widespread, but there could be a little line that kind of moves southward. And even into the Twin Ports, I'd say there's only about a 10 or 15% chance that those thunderstorms move towards here. Otherwise, everything stays to the south. There is a tiny severe threat as well. We could see a little pocket of damaging wind or even some small hail down to southern Pine County as well as into Burnett, Washburn, and Sawyer counties. But again, it's not a super high threat. After we get through today, things cool off for tomorrow with a prominent lake breeze, so probably into the 40s and 50s by lake level tomorrow. And into the upper 60s on top of the hill, but high pressure returns and we see no chances of thunderstorms and more sunshine for Wednesday and Thursday.
3: Wow.
10: Okay.
3: So maybe summer is here then, eh?
10: I think it is. I think we did it.
9: Yeah.
10: We made it.
9: I don't think we'll be seeing very much in terms of the frost anymore. Maybe like occasionally, but yeah. I think summer is pretty much here.
10: All right. Good to hear. Thank you.
3: Good to hear, Brendan. Thanks. We'll catch you again tomorrow. Coming up on 7:55 now at KDAL.
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0: All right, the Scripps National Spelling Bee gets underway today in Washington, D.C. We got a middle school student from Duluth.
1: We do.
0: Will be participating. His name is Charlie Fauché, so good luck to him. He is one of several representing Minnesota. The competition itself will have 250 top spellers from around the country.
1: For America's 250, I bet. Look at the correlation, right?
0: I'm not sure if that's... Well, maybe that
1: well,
0: is
1: we're just
0: going to
1: say it
0: I don't
1: is.
0: Know.
1: Okay.
0: Fauché said he's pretty excited for the opportunity to compete on the national stage. We'll see how he does.
1: Yeah.
0: And by the way, that National Spelling Bee is going to be televised.
1: Yeah.
0: And we'll have a new look when it returns today. Nationally known sports writer and broadcaster, Myna Kimmis, I'm not sure I know her, will take over as the Spelling Bee television host. She is an Emmy-winning ESPN analyst. No stranger to the Spelling Bee world. She was a three-time school Spelling Bee champ.
1: I love it. Good for
0: back
1: her.
0: Back when she was a kid. This year's Spelling Bee will be in Washington, D.C. And again, it starts today. What do we got going on? Tomorrow is the quarterfinals. And then on the...
1: Wednesday.
0: And then followed on Thursday by the finals. So,
1: okay.
0: There we go.
1: You know what? The thing is, that is... With spell check and everything else that happens with AI,
0: don't
1: that's
0: need spelling as much as you used to.
1: Be a lost art, and there. You have to know your Latin words and the roots of them, and that helps you spell a modern word. So you have to know other languages to be able to pull some of this off. So
0: especially the more obscure ones that they throw at you at the final round.
1: Yeah, there's some smart kids.
0: Right.
1: Good luck.
0: The winner gets $50,000, by the way, in cash. Mm-hmm. And there'll be some prizes to go along with it, and a trophy, and a medal.
1: There you go.
0: Way to go.
1: All right. Do they get, a happy face? They get a gold star? What else they get?
0: Back in school,
1: they
0: did.
1: T-shirt?
0: I think you get a little more at the national level.
1: Won the spelling bee and wear the T-shirt. I'd do that.
0: We got news coming up from NBC. In case you missed it, CBS ended last Friday night.
1: Yes.
0: And starting on Saturday, and ever since, we've been running NBC News at the top and bottom of the hour.
1: Speaking of America 250,
0: is
1: the History Channel for celebrating 250 and how they don't always play history anymore. It's weird stuff.
0: Yeah.
1: They are doing reruns of the food that built America and the men that built America.
0: I remember those,
1: yes. And unfortunately, back in those days, it was mostly men. But they're super interesting. And they're little, just kind of documentary type movie things that they're putting together. And they're also doing the World War II series, or, I could say World War XI series. And Tom Hanks narrates that.
0: All right.
1: So last night it was the first three installments of World War II when they, started bombing Poland, and it's super interesting, and I love that stuff. So if you're looking for
0: History Channel.
1: It's easy. You don't have to stream it. You can just turn on the History Channel and enjoy real history.
0: Yeah, you can find most of that stuff now on YouTube, too.
1: Dave, this is not the point of the conversation.
0: I'm sorry, but in case you miss it on the History Channel, it's available on YouTube, or at least a lot of those shows are, which is kind of handy.
1: That's true.
0: If you're, cruising around looking for something to watch. All right, we're almost to news time on KDAL. We'll be back with another hour of the morning show next.
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3: NBC News Radio, I'm Michael Kastner. Texas holds a Republican primary runoff of the U.S. Senate today between incumbent Senator John Cornyn and State Attorney General Ken Paxton. Cornyn had this to say.
4: I think Ken Paxton's flaws and the baggage he brings to the general election is going to be exploited to the fullest by James Tallarico and by Democrats.
3: Last week, President Trump announced his endorsement of Paxton, turning the race on its head. The U.S. says it launched self-defense strikes against Iranian missile sites and naval assets near the Strait of Hormuz. CENTCOM said that the action was taken to protect U.S. personnel from imminent threats posed by Iranian forces. CENTCOM said the strikes targeted missile positions as well as Iranian boats attempting to lay naval mines in the area. Raf Sanchez in the region says Iran has responded.
5: Iranians are claiming they shot down a Reaper drone. We don't have any confirmation of that. They say they also opened fire on an F-35. And we are hearing from the Revolutionary Guard today, who are saying that they are prepared to carry out further retaliatory attacks if necessary.
3: A weekend shooting near the White House is cited in an effort to dismiss a lawsuit over the construction of a new ballroom. The Secret Service says agents shot and killed an armed man at a security checkpoint near 17th Street and Pennsylvania Avenue on Saturday. Government lawyers argued that the White House needs a secure facility to protect the president, his family, and their guests. Protesters are once again gathered outside an ICE detention center in Newark, New Jersey this morning, one day after Governor Mikey Sherrill was denied access to the center. She visited Delaney Hall, where she demanded it be shut down, voicing concerns over inhumane conditions. Michael Kastner, NBC News Radio.
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3: The New York Knicks are headed to the NBA Finals for the first time since 1999. Scott Pringle reports.
7: Knicks fans packed Radio City Music Hall to see their team obliterate the Cleveland Cavaliers 130-93 to complete a four-game sweep in the Eastern Conference Finals.
8: Let's go, New York.
7: The Knicks now have a shot at their first NBA championship since 1973. Knicks center Carl Anthony Towns.
9: We put each other in positions to succeed and excel.
7: Ticket prices for the finals at Madison Square Garden going for several thousand dollars each for the cheapest seats.
3: One of the co-founders of the AI startup Anthropic is echoing Pope Leo's call to safeguard humanity in the face of artificial intelligence. Rory O'Neill reports.
10: In Pope Leo's first encyclical, he wrote that AI developers, quote, bear a particular ethical and spiritual responsibility, for every design choice reflects a vision of humanity, unquote. Anthropic's Chris Ola, for his part, said he was honored to be part of a mission to widen the conversation on the important questions raised by AI. He warned that artificial intelligence could lead to massive unemployment all around the world, and that supporting those displaced will be a moral imperative.
3: The preliminary rounds of the Scripps National Spelling Bee will start today at D.C.'s Constitution Hall, Tammy Trujillo reports.
11: 247 young spellers from the U.S. and five other countries will compete for the title during the competition. The quarterfinals and semifinals will be held on Wednesday, followed by the finals on Thursday. The winner will receive over $50,000 in cash and prizes, along with a trophy and a medal celebrating the achievement.
3: Ferrari is revealing its first fully electric car. The Luce can hit 60 miles per hour in 2.5 seconds, and the cost is $640,000. Michael Kastner, NBC News Radio.
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12: Minnesota News Network. Good morning, I'm Brent Palm. Master Sergeant Nicole Amer is being honored with a memorial stone at the White Bear Lake Veterans Memorial Park. VFW Commander Gary Kahlberg read the inscription on the paver during Monday's Memorial Day dedication.
13: Master Sergeant Nicole Amer, adored wife and mother, served with honor, loved without limits. Her light lives on, always in our hearts.
12: Amer's husband Joey and children were there for the dedication. Master Sergeant Amer was killed in a drone attack on March 1st in Kuwait. Several hundred people gathered Monday at Fort Snelling National Cemetery for Minnesota's largest Memorial Day ceremony. Fort Snelling Memorial Rifle Squad Commander Richard Middleton says freedom comes at a cost.
14: Some soldiers are returned in draped caskets. Some soldiers are buried in foreign lands. And some soldiers don't come home.
12: Middleton said our service members answered to a higher calling.
14: A call to serve our country and duty. They gave us today, tomorrow, and all tomorrows of our future. They are heroes.
12: U.S. Senators Amy Klobuchar and Tina Smith also spoke at Monday's ceremony. Authorities are identifying the 17-year-old boy who died of a gunshot wound following a car crash in North Mankato. Officers say Tyson Goodsell died of his injuries in the hospital. Police were called to a vehicle crashing into a townhouse late Saturday night. Goodsell was found unresponsive. Investigators are asking anyone with information about the shooting to call the North Mankato Police Department. Goodsell was a student and football player at Mankato West. 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
12: Passenger rail advocates are celebrating the two-year anniversary of the Amtrak Borealis line between the Twin Cities and Chicago. Brian Nelson of All Aboard Minnesota says it has been one of the biggest success stories in the Midwest in decades.
16: In just its first year, it substantially exceeded projections on both ridership and operational performance. So I think this is absolutely a major success story that All Aboard Minnesota is looking to replicate with other routes.
12: Nelson says around 425,000 riders have taken the Borealis since its inaugural run in May of 2024. And the Twins fell to the White Sox 3-1 in the series opener Monday on the south side of Chicago. The loss snapped the Twins' four-game win streak. Brooks Lee did all of Minnesota's scoring with a home run in the first inning. All-star Joe Ryan starts for the Twins tonight in the second game. This is MNN.
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1: Good morning. Today's high will be 77 with sunny skies. We got a 20% chance of some rain between 4 and 7 o'clock tonight. Otherwise, clear skies tonight with a low of 50, 67 and sunny on Wednesday and Thursday. We've got 68 and sunny. And for your finally Friday, 80 and sunny for the forecast, Dave.
0: All right. It's already Tuesday, so we got a head start on Friday already.
1: I know. I love that.
0: 68 is the airport temp currently with a fair sky. And 60, make that 57 here in downtown Duluth. East wind at about 5 miles an hour. 69 at the Bong Airport in Superior, and it's 66 up in Hibbing. Got a fair sky in Ashland, 71 degrees there. 72, mostly cloudy in the Twin Cities. It's 68 in Moose Lake. Hayward, 71. Solon Springs, 68, all fair. And 66 in fair skies in Two Harbors.
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0: It is already hour three of the morning show here on the 26th of May.
1: We're getting there.
0: It is a Tuesday.
1: It is.
0: Got the spelling bee starting in Washington, D.C., and you found out that there are actually coaches for the kids who want to spell better.
1: Yes, this is fascinating. There's only one full-time spelling bee coach in the United States.
0: Wow.
1: He charges $180 an hour to coach your student to be a better speller.
0: $180 an hour?
1: I know.
0: How does he coach you to spell better?
1: He goes through all the different rules and how the I before E and all that. But Scott Reamer, he's 32. He's coached five Spelling Bee national champions, including two of the last three.
0: Wow.
1: $180 an hour.
0: How many hours does it take to learn how to spell every word in the dictionary?
1: He's 34 spellers. He says of his students, and he's worked with no fewer than 29. He's got 34 kids he's coaching this year. So odds are one of his kids is going to be one of the champions.
0: 34 out of 250.
1: Yeah.
0: So...
1: Well,
0: I will say what the odds are. It'll be interesting to see if one of his kids makes it as the champ.
1: I don't know. But this is, I didn't realize it was $180 an hour. I can try to find how many times a week you have to go and be coached in your spelling. But if you have to do reps, you got to jog first and do a warm up.
20: How do you coach somebody on a spelling?
0: Maybe that's what I wonder.
21: Spell it right!
1: You start with tongue twisters, maybe, and then you go through your parts of speech. And then, you know, now that you're warmed up.
20: So if there's 250... almost said players, contestants.
1: Spellers.
20: Spellers. Mm-hmm. And he's got 34 of them, you said?
1: Well, there are 34 of his kids that are competing.
20: That's 13.6% of the field.
0: All right. That's quite
1: I love when you do your... Now, $180 an hour. I mean, again...
20: So, if he coaches each of these kids for 1 hour...
1: Yeah.
0: Well, it's got to be more
20: than that. That's $6,120.
0: He's got a nice job.
1: An hour.
20: That's the total he would make by coaching each of those kids for 1 hour.
1: Just 1 hour, six grand.
0: But I'm guessing they have to do a whole lot more than an hour.
20: My guess is that there's more of this involved,
1: right? There is a lot more. I mean, you have to, again, go through your Latin roots. So you got to go through the Greek stuff.
20: Let's pretend that each kid does an average of 5 sessions. I think that's reasonable.
1: Yeah.
20: Some kids might do more. Some kids might do less.
1: Some kids might need more.
20: Some kids might need more. And some kids might have the ability to do more.
1: This is true.
20: Resources are a thing, right?
1: Yes.
20: So let's say 5 sessions on average. That's $30,000.
1: Yeah. For your kid to be... And you're only going to win $50,000. It's not really a...
20: Well, the guy's making $30,000
1: is what
20: I'm saying.
1: He's doing well.
20: Now, if he was smart...
1: I'm sure he is. He's a spelling bee coach.
20: It can't be that hard.
1: He's no dummy.
20: Not the age of Google.
1: Have you tried spelling stuff? I mean, like, you know.
0: Yeah Google it. Stuff.
1: That's just it. It's going to be a lost art. The spelling stuff is going to be like 20 years from now. They're going to be like, what was the spelling
0: bee? I'm assuming the kids cannot use Google when they're up there.
20: Why not? So my assumption is that since this guy is as smart as he apparently is, that he's getting a cut if somebody wins, right?
1: Maybe he does.
0: Ooh, I don't know.
1: The article doesn't specify where this...
0: Probably not, like if he's making that much an hour.
20: Like, if you're somebody's agent, you make 5% of what they make.
1: Right?
0: Yeah.
20: He should get a percentage of the winnings.
1: He gets a slice of the pie. Let's do
20: it. The only reason they're there is because of him.
0: Hey, this is not that big. I mean, $50,000...
1: You would take it, Dave.
0: Well, certainly, but the kid's got to get some of that. Take 10% off for him, and they're already paying him how much an hour.
1: The rest is going to scholarships,
0: so
1: I'm sure.
0: It's almost not worth to have a tuition. Spelling coach. He's going to take all your money.
1: Well, Bruce is
20: fascinating. It is if he's going to win. He gets something out of it, at least.
0: Yeah. Well, that's another if you're going to win.
1: He's got 33 other students that are in there. He's making money. He's fine.
0: Well, I know he's doing
1: I'm in the wrong business. That's all I know.
20: We are definitely in the wrong line of work. There's zero doubt about that. Twins and White Sox continue a 4-game series tonight in Chicago. Coverage at 6, first pitch, a scotch after 6:30. Joel Ryan versus Sean Burke this evening. White Sox won yesterday 3-1. The Twins have really not any set roles in their bullpen, which is a good thing and a bad thing. It's a bad thing because you'd like to have some defined roles. You'd like to, in the eighth inning, we got the lead, we're going to this guy.
1: Yeah.
20: The ninth inning, we got the lead, we're going to this guy.
1: Well, sometimes structure helps.
20: The Twins have already had 11 different pitchers record a save this season.
1: Okay.
20: The 11th happening on Sunday when Travis Adams got the last out of the Twins' win in the rain in Boston. The previous team record was 9.
0: Wow.
20: We just passed Memorial Day.
0: There's a lot of season left.
1: There is.
20: No pitcher has recorded more than 2 saves. And of the 3 pitchers that have 2 saves, only one of them is still on the team.
0: Wow.
20: Taylor Rogers, Justin Topa, Luis Garcia, both recently DFA'd off the roster.
0: Okay.
20: Designated for assignment. You get 10 days to trade, release, or send them down to the minors.
1: Thank you for the asterisk.
20: If they were to so allow themselves, because these are veterans, they can choose to just be free agents.
1: Okay.
20: And both Topop and Garcia, I think, elected free agency.
0: So the job of permanent closer is still up for grabs.
20: Yes.
0: Okay.
20: Or even semi-permanent.
0: They're trying them all out.
20: At one point during the season, in April against the Tigers, the Twins swept a four-game series from the Tigers.
1: They did.
20: That was a good week for Jackie.
1: It was a very good week.
20: And they had four different players record a save in those games.
1: Whatever it takes, babe.
0: Yeah, that's not bad.
20: You do what you got to do. Mm-hmm. Right. Brewers and Cardinals, 6:30 in Milwaukee. Kyle Harrison versus Michael McGreevy tonight. Brewers up 2.5 in the NL Central after a 5-1 win yesterday. Charlie Moore, who played 14 seasons with the Brewers, was the starting right fielder on the Harvey Wallbangers 1982 World Series team, passed away Saturday at the age of 72.
0: Wow.
20: Primarily a catcher for most of his 15-year career, he earned a key everyday role on the AL pennant-winning squad that would go on to the Brewers' only World Series appearance. They held a moment of silence for Moore before the Sunday game against the Dodgers. Moore's death first announced by the Alabama Sports Hall of Fame, where Moore was a 2025 inductee. Moore, drafted by the Brewers out of minor high school in the Birmingham suburb of Adamsville, fifth round 1971, made his major league debut in September of 1973. Also spent the season with the Blue Jays. 1,283 games with the Brewers, 262 average, 35 home runs, 401 RBI. Only Robin Yount, Paul Molitor, Jim Gantner, Ryan Braun, and Cecil Cooper played more regular season games in a Brewers uniform than Moore.
0: How about that?
20: Which I did not know.
0: Yeah.
20: Until over the weekend.
0: How about that?
20: Best to his, although who knew Charlie Moore. Lacrosse and the Huskies will meet again tonight, 6:30 in Lacrosse, game two of the Northwoods League season. It's a four-game road trip for the Huskies to open up. Home opener Friday at Wade Stadium.
0: Probably NBA a 1-0 game tonight, by the way.
20: What's that?
0: It'll be a 1-0 game.
20: It probably after a 16-10 game yesterday. Yeah. NBA Western Conference Final resumes tonight. San Antonio at Oklahoma City, 7:30 start. That series all square at two wins apiece. NHL Western Conference Final resumes tonight and can close tonight. Vegas a chance to finish off Colorado, 8 o'clock start, with Vegas up 3-0. Men's Hockey World Championships, Latvia beat Hungary 8-1 this morning to clinch a spot in the quarterfinals. Norway defeats Denmark in overtime 4-3. Norway, very surprisingly, is into the quarterfinals as well. Later on, the U.S. will take on Austria. That is a 9:20 face-off, and the U.S. will be in the quarterfinals with a victory by any means against the Austrians this morning. Although a regulation win is preferred because that would allow the U.S. to potentially avoid Canada in the quarterfinal round on Thursday. Canada's won the other group, so they're kind of waiting in the wings. Also at 9:20, Sweden takes on Slovakia. We'll see if Adam Gajon gets the start for Slovakia. They've gone with Sam Hlavy the last couple of games. They've lost the last couple of games, so they need to win this game to secure a spot in the quarterfinals. We'll see what they do in goal about an hour from now. High school baseball playoffs today. 7AA underway. These are all 7A and 7AA. These are single knockout games in the first round. Then it goes with the final eight in both sections to double elimination. At Wade Stadium, Rush City plays Duluth Marshall. Mora versus Chisholm. Then the winners will meet in Moose Lake. Mesabi East versus Moose Lake with the River. Proctor versus Esco. Then the winners meet in Pine City. I Falls takes on Pine City. Two Harbors versus Pequot Lakes. And then the winners meet in Aitken. Greenway Nashwaukee Watton plays Aitken. The winner will take on either Crosby, Ironton, or Malacca. In 7A at Southridge, Cromwell Wright versus Deer River. The winner takes on Southridge. Top five seeds in 7A all have first-round buys, including Silver Bay and Barnum. They'll meet to open the second round in Barnum this afternoon. In Cherry, Little Fort Big Falls versus Carlton Renshaw. The winner takes on Cherry. In Ely, Cook County versus Mountain Iron Buell. The winner then takes on Ely. Boys lacrosse, Section 7 opening round. Hermantown Proctor at Duluth Marshall. Cloquet Esco Carlton at Forest Lake. Andover's at Grand Rapids Greenway. In Wisconsin, Section 1 first round. Superior's at Madison La Follette. In girls lacrosse, Section 7 first round. Spring Lake Park at Hermantown Proctor. Full playoff pairings, including softball and everything coming up this week at DorflandNewsRadio.com. Yes, Jackie.
1: Reamer takes home 7% of the champions' spelling bee winnings.
4: Oh, wow, look at 7%. That.
20: That's a decent cut.
1: Yeah, so like for last year, the prize was $52,000, so yeah. He got a bonus of $3,675.
4: In addition to his fee for
20: how long you worked with that
1: right?
20: person.
1: Exactly. Okay. You can make a living.
20: It's good work if you can get it.
1: I know.
20: Just teach people how to spell, which they already know how to do.
1: A lot of people need a lot of
20: help. To get to that
1: level,
20: you have to know how to spell.
1: I know.
4: All right, what's happening good on luck. The Bruce Siskey Show this morning?
20: Pat Micheletti joins the radio show this morning. We'll talk NHL playoffs and world championships in a little while.
1: All right. Thank you.
4: 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It's the morning show on KDAL.
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5: It's been a hard day's night, and I've been working like a dog.
6: Well, I hope everybody had a fine Memorial Day weekend, which ended up yesterday. Got my last two brats grilled.
7: Okay.
6: So the package is now gone, but I still have two buns left over.
7: Well, now you got to go get some more. That's how they do it, Dave.
6: I know,
7: they
6: it's always terrible. They never match up.
7: No, it's either more hot dogs or more buns, so that's how it works.
6: But anyway, that and the corn on the cob, so it was just like a picnic day yesterday, although I did it indoors, that's except for the grilling part.
7: You know, this is like the road trip time of year.
6: Oh, yeah, I
7: suppose. Gas prices, whatever.
6: Yeah.
7: In 1908, Mr. and Mrs. Jacob Murdoch and their children become the first family to travel across the U.S. by car from Los Angeles to New York in a Packard 30.
6: Yeah.
7: In 32 days, 5 hours, and 25 minutes. How many times did they sing The Bear Went Over the Mountain while
6: that
7: they're traveling in 1908?
6: There were no freeways then either.
7: In a Packard, yeah.
6: And no gas stations every so many miles.
7: Right?
6: So I'm not sure how they did that.
7: Exactly. You didn't have AAA.
6: Unless you take an extra tank of gas with you. Or,
7: right.
6: Yeah.
7: You didn't have a hotel.
6: Rest stops anywhere along the way.
7: It doesn't say how many kids. I want to know how many kids were in the Packard. 32
6: but
7: days.
6: There was a lot of woods, so I guess they could stop anywhere they wanted to back then.
7: What if they brought the dog?
6: Wasn't nearly as developed as it is nowadays.
7: They didn't have the bingo cards to play bingo to pass
6: this is
7: time,
6: true too,
7: you know? So I guess they were singing songs.
6: All right.
7: Okay.
6: One way to do it. How many kids? You didn't
7: it doesn't say.
6: Say,
7: huh?
6: But those cars weren't huge either. I mean, you got two people in the front. There's more than two in the back. You're crowded.
7: Well, some of those, I mean, they're like a sofa. But this is 1908, so maybe not. That's true.
6: All right. 68 degrees over the hill with sunshine. It's 57 now downtown. Light easterly winds to begin with, but they're supposed to pick up later today. So things will keep cool by the lake. 69 currently at the Bong Airport in Superior. 66 up in Hibbing.
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0: What's wrong? Not wearing your ABBA shirt this morning.
1: I wore it last week, Dave. It just came out of the wash.
0: Okay.
1: I was folding it last night, so.
0: Well, we'll do a little ABBA anyway.
1: Okay.
0: Three people are now facing hate crime charges in connection with the Church of Scientology invasion. Earlier this month, police say the trio, part of 31 people who busted through the locked doors of the Midtown Church on West 46th Street.
1: Come on.
0: Back on the 2nd of May. Police say they caused some $10,000 in damages and even injured an employee at the church. Motive was not given, but what happened seems to follow a new TikTok trend called Scientology speed running. We've heard about this before. That was just Scientology. It was something else.
1: No, it's just dumb.
0: It involves groups of people going onto properties, causing chaos, and then, of course, filming it to put online.
1: I'm telling you, kids need stuff to do. I mean, to get them off the screens, make them use their brains again, play games together that have rules and something. Otherwise, they're going to go out and do crazy crap like
0: this. Well, I don't have the ages, so I guess we can't just blame it on the kids. I don't know if this is grown-ups or
1: I don't know
0: youth that are doing this.
1: But it's
0: not a smart thing to do.
1: Every trend that's coming out of TikTok has not ended well. Let's put it that way.
0: There you go.
1: Speaking of something else that didn't end well, we've got a woman in South Carolina who, unfortunately, she was killed after being hit by a loose umbrella. It got windy at a restaurant in South Carolina.
0: Oh,
1: the umbrella came loose, got her in the carotid artery. Boom, she was out. That's a horrible way to go.
0: That is a wrong place, wrong time type thing.
1: Really?
0: Holy cow.
1: In a big way. That's horrible.
0: All right, coming up, news.
1: I'm going to have new respect for when I'm sitting by an umbrella outside.
0: That's true. News is next from NBC and then from the folks at Northern News Now and the Minnesota News Network.

0: NBC News Radio, I'm Michael Kastner. Texas holds a Republican primary runoff for the U.S. Senate today between incumbent Senator John Cornyn and State Attorney General Ken Paxton. Last week, President Trump endorsed Paxton, turning the race on its head. The U.S. says it launched self-defense strikes against Iranian missile sites and naval assets near the Strait of Hormuz. CENTCOM spokesperson Timothy Hawkins said the action was taken to protect U.S. personnel from imminent threats posed by Iranian forces. He said the strikes targeted missile positions as well as Iranian boats attempting to lay naval mines in the area. Pope Leo is calling for the preservation of human dignity in the face of artificial intelligence.
1: Let's not fear artificial intelligence, but constantly keep the question of the human in play.
0: Living in the age of AI is the focus of Leo's first encyclical, which he presented Monday at the Vatican. Michael Kastner, NBC News Radio.
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6: From Northern News Now, I'm Madison Green. A heads up to drivers in Duluth. Starting today, parts of Haynes Road between Anderson Road and Maple Grave Road will close. Crews will be working on utilities in that area. And that's expected to last through June 4th. Detours will be posted. Also starting today, you can catch Duluth's own Stellar Speller competing in a national competition. Charlie Fauché is a sixth grader at Ordine East Middle School, and today he'll be taking part in the 2026 Scripps National Spelling Bee, competing against 246 other students from around the country in Washington, D.C. Today's the preliminary round, with the finals slated for Thursday. We'll keep you updated on how Charlie does right here on Northern News Now. You can also watch on Scripps Sports or on ION. And later this week, both Minnesota's political parties will be endorsing their preferred candidates for a number of races showing up on our midterm ballots this November. Minnesota Republicans will be meeting in Duluth. Their convention starts Friday at the DEC, and among other races, they'll be endorsing their top choice for governor. Meanwhile, Minnesota DFLers will gather in Rochester, also starting Friday. You can look for coverage from both events starting Friday right here on Northern News Now. For more news, you can head to our website, northernnewsnow.com. I'm Madison Green. Have a wonderful day, everybody.
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10: Minnesota News Network, I'm Brent Palm. A bill passed on the final day of the legislative session calls for a comprehensive study on the future of nuclear energy in Minnesota. Derek Moe of the Minnesota Rural Electric Association says we're the last state with a moratorium on new nuclear plants.
11: Not only are there other states ahead of us, but we're sort of at the end of the line in that regard, and that's one of the reasons that this coalition that MREA has been working with, the Minnesota Nuclear Energy Alliance, you know, one of the reasons we think it's definitely time to act on this issue.
10: He says two large nuclear plants went online a few years ago in Georgia. Hundreds of people gathered Monday at Fort Snelling National Cemetery for Minnesota's largest Memorial Day ceremony to honor the men and women who made the ultimate sacrifice. And the Minnesota Vikings start their first week of organized team activities today in Eagan. This is MNN.
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15: Good morning. We've got a fine day on tap today. 77 for the high. Little chance of some rain between 4 and 7 this afternoon and evening. Otherwise, clear skies again and a low of 50 tonight. For your hump day tomorrow, 67 and sunny, 68 and sunny on Thursday. Friday, we have a high of 80 expected with sunny skies.
16: I think our hump day should move to Thursday since...
15: Well, that's Friday.
16: We started out Tuesday.
15: It's already got a name. No, we just get to just start, right? Like tomorrow's already hump day. That's a good thing. We don't want to go backwards.
16: I understand. 68 now at the airport. We have an east wind at about 5. It's 57 downtown. Another cooler by the lake day today. 69 at the Bong Airport in Superior, but it'll cool off there later, too, as the winds pick up. 66 is the current temp in Hibbing. Everybody reporting fair skies. 85 was yesterday's official high. Stayed in the 50s for the most part, right by the lake. 67 is your normal high for this time of year. Record to shoot for today, 92 back in 2018. 523 was sun up this morning. It'll set this evening at 8:50.
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16: We're coming up on 8:39. You're on the morning show.
15: Indeed, and this happens to be a Tuesday, which means Bob Olin will be with us next hour. So you can text in your question right now. If you got a gardening question, you just over the weekend, you're like, I don't know what to do. I'm going to ask Bob, and today's your day.
16: All
15: so 218-722-0839. You can get your question into Bob now, and I will ask him after 9. Or you can call after 9 and ask him yourself. And he sometimes has follow-up questions he wants. So, you know, maybe you want to hang on the line. But talk to Bob. Any questions that you encountered over this weekend?
16: I would guess it's planting time now.
15: It has to be.
16: I mean, you know.
15: Yes.
16: If you want to really be safe, he says like June 10th or something.
15: Right.
16: The last time it might freeze, but
15: which
16: still.
15: I haven't gotten my... I want to get all my stuff for my containers. Yeah. I've got a bunch of planters from years, and I'm not spending any money on those. But I am going to get some...
16: Yeah, you've got time.
15: Soil and some fertilizer and stuff, and
16: hopefully it'll all come out of the ground before it freezes this fall.
15: So well, I'm gonna have Bob help me through the season because I talk to him every Tuesday, so nothing can go wrong, Dave.
16: They had a big issue in California, a chemical leak in Garden Grove, California. That was an issue, obviously, but now they're worried about looting and other things going on in the places that have been evacuated. They've arrested 7 so far. One of the arrests for looting, the other for prowling. Neighborhoods around the GKN Aerospace plant have been evacuated since last Thursday. So here's this evacuation zone in Nerdy Wells.
15: Everyone's got a door
16: going
15: camera.
16: In there trying
15: on.
16: Trying to steal stuff.
15: Right.
16: More than 50,000 residents were evacuated at the peak of the situation. That's been reduced now to about 16,000.
15: Mm-hmm.
16: A longer threat of catastrophic explosions, but officials are Still concerned about the potential for smaller explosions, but the big explosion apparently not a threat anymore.
15: The irony is not lost on me that this happens in California, which is so over the top about chemicals and restrictions and this and cancer. And here we go, 11 miles or something south of L.A. is this chemical plant.
16: Nothing is ever 100% safe.
15: I know, and it was about to completely blow there in California. And here they are, so careful about their stuff.
16: 8:41 is our time, and we have a sports minute from
15: Westwood One
16: on the way next.
18: The Northland's weather. Wind, freezing rain, snow, ice, and hail. 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
19: 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And here's another example. History in Arlington for the Houston Astros against their rival Rangers. A no-hitter and a 9-0 victory. It's the 17th regular season no-hitter in Astros history and the first across baseball this season. I'm a reluctant Drake Toll.
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3: 8:45 on a Tuesday that feels like a Monday. Mm-hmm. There's a Minnesota couple facing criminal offenses after their young daughter was accused of handing out THC gummies at school.
4: Whoopsie.
3: Martin and Amanda Hulst have been charged with aggravated sale of a controlled substance, aggravated possession of a controlled substance, and drug possession. Police say back in early May, several students became sick after eating the sour strips from the suspect's daughter that she was handing out. One youngster telling detectives that the girl's father was also plying her with vape cartridges to sell and then would give the proceeds to her father. Police conducted a raid at the home of the Hults and found THC products, 600 grams of mushrooms.
4: Wow.
3: Hallucinogenic mushrooms, and a large amount of cash, too. So they had quite the business going there.
4: You know, I would think, you know, the proceeds are going to her dad. I would say maybe I could get behind it if it's like going to, you know, maybe an organ transplant or something. You know, some sort of benefit. He's just side hustling, and his daughter's doing the legwork for him.
3: Yeah, and they're getting the little kids
4: handing the gummies out
3: on THC and also the vape of nicotine. So what are you going to do?
4: Well, you can do THC vapes too.
3: Yeah.
4: You know,
3: I see.
4: They have both.
3: Maybe it was the same.
4: You can get a nicotine vape or you can get a THC vape, Dave. So your possibilities, if you really want to hook yourself on something, endless. You can do it.
3: We're at 8:46 now at KDAL.
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3: We're at 8:48 now as the morning show is whizzing on by here on a Tuesday.
4: It is a Tuesday.
3: Mm-hmm.
4: So,
3: go ahead.
4: Well, I'm just saying, you eat cantaloupe, don't you? Or you do not?
3: On occasion, I'll eat a cantaloupe, yeah.
4: All right. And you know,
3: not a whole cantaloupe, but I'll eat a slice.
4: It's good stuff.
3: Yeah, I mean,
4: it's total right. Summer fruit.
3: What do you put on your cantaloupe? Anything? Put salt on mine.
4: No. Just plain. And then I'll make it like in little cubes, bite-sized cubes.
3: Yeah.
4: And when Henry was little,
3: right,
4: I'd give him a toothpick, and he would sit there and poke each little bite, and he would eat his cantaloupe that way. It was fun. But I have
3: salt makes everything go down better and taste better. So.
4: I don't know, but salt is not what you want in a cantaloupe. It's not good. But how to tell if a cantaloupe is ripe, Dave?
3: Oh, I wouldn't know. It's usually got a rind on it, doesn't it?
4: Yes.
3: So what do you look for in that rind?
4: You pick it up. Don't be afraid to pick it up. Obviously, you have to put it in your cart. But if it feels kind of heavy, and if you push in at both ends, like the north and south pole, for lack of it should give a little bit.
3: Oh, really?
4: Right.
3: Okay.
4: And then you want to smell it, see if it's got a real nice fruity smell. That also helps.
3: Yeah. Okay? Cantaloupe.
4: Yeah.

0: Okay. Wakes you up in the morning. So that's how you can tell. So you don't get a home and it's like it's not really sweet. It's kind of a bland flavor.
1: Mm-hmm.
0: This is how you do it. Make sure you give it a little shake. And
1: thanks, Jackie. Next time I buy a cantaloupe, which will be never, I'll keep that in mind.
0: No problem. I'm here to help, Dave.
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2: I'm Nicole Murray with Your Money Now. Stocks are moderately higher to kick off the trading day as investors hope an Iran peace deal is near. Shares of luxury car maker Ferrari fell 7% after the company launched its first fully electric vehicle called the Luce. The highly anticipated model marks a departure from the aesthetic of typical Ferraris and comes even as other luxury car manufacturers have scaled back on plans to launch their own EVs due to weak demand. OpenAI CEO Sam Altman said the rapid development and adoption of AI will not lead to global jobs apocalypse, and the technology had not claimed as many white-collar jobs as he had feared. Speaking at a Commonwealth Bank of Australia conference in Sydney, Altman said he initially was concerned about the impact AI would have on global employment levels. Australian stock exchange operator ASX warned of higher spending in 2027 to upgrade its technology and develop new products, sending its shares down more than 12%, marking the company's worst day since 2012. That's Your Money Now.
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7: Got some health news for you this morning. A new study shows a common procedure for heart attack treatment apparently does not provide any benefit and may actually raise the risk in women.
8: Oh.
7: Researchers at Mount Sinai School of Medicine published their findings in the New England Journal of Medicine regarding beta blockers.
8: Mm-hmm.
7: They say beta blockers did not significantly reduce death, repeat heart attacks, or hospitalization for heart failure in patients whose heart function was preserved. It was a multi-year study involving 8,500 patients in Spain and Italy. Sub-study shows women who got beta blockers actually had a higher risk of death, heart attack, or hospitalization for heart failure.
8: I have not, looked for the beta blockers.
7: Well,
8: 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Haven't gotten on.
7: Well,
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7: I think the doctor has to give you one.
8: You can't just go to the pharmacy.
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8: They're not what they're cracked up to be.
7: Apparently not. 8:54 now at KDAL. We got weather coming up.
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7: Actually, it'd be NBC News at the top and bottom of nearly every
8: Yes,
7: hour,
8: we do. Huh? They're doing a good job. I'm liking the NBC switch. You know, CBS did a great job, but they had some creative financial realities they had to get around.
7: This is true.
8: So here we are with NBC.
7: We had some decent weather over the weekend for Memorial Day, but over 60 million people in the South and parts of Texas still under the threat of flash flooding after the region was hit with heavy rains over the weekend. Flash flooding reported in North Carolina earlier today. One person killed in floods in Mississippi. This week, a number of storm systems expected across the South. So a risk of flash floods will present from New Orleans to southern Virginia through tomorrow morning. Then there's another system traveling to the southern plains that'll impact parts of north and central Texas today as well. So consider ourselves lucky. We got pretty decent weather going
8: on. This is fantastic weather. And it's gardening weather.
7: Oh, well,
8: it's
7: this is true.
8: It's almost officially that time. Mm-hmm. So folks can text in their question right now, 218-722-0839, to get on with your gardening questions for Bob Olin, who'll be on with us at 9 o'clock.
7: Just coming up next year, actually. We got the weather next on KDAO.
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1: Here's a Northland News Radio weather update.
8: Good morning. Sunny and 77 today. Little chance of some rain around 4 or 7 o'clock this afternoon into the evening. Otherwise, clear skies and a low of 50 tomorrow. Sunny and 67. Sunny and 68 on Thursday. Sunny and 80 on Friday. I'm liking the forecast.
7: You got a lot of sunnies in there.
8: I'm liking it. That's okay. Right. Three sunnies in a row.
7: Right now, sunny. 68 at the airport. 57 here in downtown Duluth. A light off-lake wind, which will pick up as the day goes along, so it's going to get even cooler by the lake. 69 is the current temp at the airport in Superior. 66 degrees now in Hibbing. East wind at about 5 miles an hour or so. Yesterday we had a high of 85 degrees. That was inland from the lake. It stayed much cooler right along Lake Superior, as it usually does during the summer.
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7: Sonny Rollins has died at the age of 95.
8: Wow, I heard about that.
7: He was a jazz saxophonist. A representative for Rollins reportedly said he died at his home yesterday in Woodstock, New York. Cause of death not given. He released 60 albums over his career.
8: Mm-hmm.
7: He was honored by then-President Obama twice and was awarded with a National Medal of Arts. Was also named a Kennedy Center honoree back in 2011. Saxophonist Sonny Rollins.
8: Oh.
7: 95 years old. I guess I hadn't heard of him until just now.
8: Oh, he had a good run. Good
7: Apparently
8: for him.
7: Apparently so. All right, that'll wrap things up for us. But we got Bob coming up next hour, and we'll return tomorrow morning for a Wednesday that'll feel like a Tuesday.
8: Indeed it will.
7: Kind of how it goes this week. In the meantime, have a good rest of the day, and don't forget to call Bob, or you can text 722-0839 if you got a question. Bob is up right after NBC and news from the Minnesota News Network.

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1: NBC News Radio, I'm Michael Kastner. The U.S. military has carried out what it's calling self-defense strikes against Iranian missile launch sites and naval assets near the Strait of Hormuz, according to CENTCOM. Sally Lockwood in Dubai.
2: Iranian state media reported that they lost four Revolutionary Guard members in those attacks by the U.S., and they reported blasts in the port city of Bandar Abbas.
1: CENTCOM spokesperson Timothy Hawkins says the action was taken to protect U.S. personnel from imminent threats posed by Iranian forces. He said the strikes targeted missile positions as well as Iranian boats attempting to lay naval mines in the area. Hawkins added U.S. forces are defending their troops while exercising restraint during the ongoing ceasefire. President Trump is set to get his annual physical today, his third checkup in just over a year. Mark Mayfield with more.
3: He'll travel to Walter Reed National Military Medical Center in Maryland for the routine checkup. Last year, doctors diagnosed Trump with chronic venous insufficiency, a common condition causing mild swelling in his lower legs. The White House says Trump will also spend time with service members and staff at Walter Reed in recognition of their service, professionalism, and dedication to the nation. I'm Mark Mayfield.
1: Protesters are once again gathered outside an ICE detention center in Newark, New Jersey today, one day after Governor Mikey Sherrill visited. Scott Pringle with more.
4: After being denied into Delaney Hall Monday, Governor Mikey Sherrill demanded the detention center be closed after raising allegations of inhumane conditions for the 300 detainees inside.
5: This type of facility shows exactly why we should not have private mass detention facilities.
4: New Jersey Congressman Robert Menendez Jr.
6: It runs counter to what this administration has been selling to the American people, that they're going after the worst of the worst.
4: Department of Homeland Security officials say they do provide wraparound services for the detainees.
1: Michael Kastner, NBC News Radio. Kentucky GOP Congressman Thomas Massie may be looking to win back a spot on Capitol Hill, Tammy Trujillo reports.
7: Massie has filed documents needed to run for Congress in 2028. Candidate Ed Galrain beat out Massie in Kentucky's Republican primary earlier this month, likely due in large part to President Trump's political backing. Massie has explained that filing the new campaign paperwork allows him to keep fundraising as he decides whether to again seek federal office.
1: A 17-year-old boy is recovering in the hospital after he was bitten by a shark miles off the coast of Galveston, Texas. The teen was bitten while he was on a boat with his father and another person. Officials say the teen's father applied a tourniquet after the attack. The Galveston County Sheriff's Office got a call about the emergency yesterday afternoon. The boat became disabled as the group was returning to shore and the Coast Guard responded. The teen was taken to the University of Texas Medical Branch for treatment. No word as to what type of shark he was bitten by. Several kids from New York and New Jersey are competing in the preliminary round of the Scripps National Spelling Bee today. More from Natalie Migliori.
8: Nearly 250 Spelling Bee champions from across the country are competing for the title. Four seventh graders and an eighth grader are from New Jersey, while two eighth graders are from the Hudson Valley and two other competitors in fifth and sixth grades are from the city. Quarterfinals and semifinals are set for Wednesday, while finals will take place Thursday evening.
1: The 52nd American Music Awards are in the books. The event took place last night in Las Vegas with BTS opening the show with Hooligan and walking away with the top prize, Artist of the Year. The K-pop group also won Song of the Summer for their hit Swim. Somber won two awards, Best Rock Alternative Song and Best Rock Alternative Album. Michael Kastner, NBC News Radio.
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9: Minnesota News Network. Good morning, I'm Brent Palm. Master Sergeant Nicole Amer is being honored with a memorial stone at the White Bear Lake Veterans Memorial Park. VFW Commander Gary Kahlberg read the inscription on the paver during Monday's Memorial Day dedication.
10: Master Sergeant Nicole Amer, adored wife and mother, served with honor, loved without limits. Her light lives on, always in our hearts.
9: Amer's husband, Joey, and children were there for the dedication. Master Sergeant Amer was killed in a drone attack on March 1st in Kuwait. Several hundred people gathered Monday at Fort Snelling National Cemetery for Minnesota's largest Memorial Day ceremony. Fort Snelling Memorial Rifle Squad Commander Richard Middleton says freedom comes at a cost.
11: Some soldiers are returned in draped caskets. Some soldiers are buried in foreign lands. And some soldiers don't come home.
9: Middleton said our service members answered to a higher calling.
11: A call to serve our country and duty. They gave us today, tomorrow, and all tomorrows of our future. They are heroes.
9: U.S. Senators Amy Klobuchar and Tina Smith also spoke at Monday's ceremony. Authorities are identifying the 17-year-old boy who died of a gunshot wound following a car crash in North Mankato. Officers say Tyson Goodsell died of his injuries in the hospital. Police were called to a vehicle crashing into a townhouse late Saturday night. Goodsell was found unresponsive. Investigators are asking anyone with information about the shooting to call the North Mankato Police Department. Goodsell was a student and football player at Mankato West. 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
9: Passenger rail advocates are celebrating the two-year anniversary of the Amtrak Borealis line between the Twin Cities and Chicago. Brian Nelson of All Aboard Minnesota says it has been one of the biggest success stories in the Midwest in decades.
14: In just its first year, it substantially exceeded projections on both ridership and operational performance. So I think this is absolutely a major success story that All Aboard Minnesota is looking to replicate with other routes.
9: Nelson says around 425,000 riders have taken the Borealis since its inaugural run in May of 2024. And the Twins fell to the White Sox 3-1 in the series opener Monday on the south side of Chicago. The loss snapped the Twins' four-game win streak. Brooks Lee did all of Minnesota's scoring with a home run in the first inning. All-star Joe Ryan starts for the Twins tonight in the second game. This is MNN.
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17: Good morning. 77 for the high today. We might have some showers between 4 and 7 this evening. And other than that, clear skies tonight and a low of 50 for tomorrow, your Wednesday, 67 and sunny. Thursday, 68 and sunny. Friday, 80 and sunny. That is a fine forecast.
18: No doubt. Mm-hmm. 72 right now at the airport in Duluth with a sunny sky. Got an east wind at about 5, so it's cooler downtown, but not too terrible yet. 61 here in downtown Duluth. 72 at the Bong Airport in Superior, also 72 in Hibbing. Ashland reports 74 with a fair sky, mostly cloudy and 74 in the Twin Cities. Moose Lake Fair, 73, 74 in Hayward. Solon Springs Fair in 72, 68 with a fair sky and calm winds in Two Harbors.
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22: 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I met my parents recently down at the MIAC Track Championships at St. Olaf College in Northfield. While chatting with my dad, I learned that some of his hickory trees on his southeastern Minnesota property are dying. Neighboring landowners on adjacent properties are also noticing dying hickories. I had to find out more, so I made some calls, and I'll tell you what's going on when we return. But first,
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22: Welcome back. We've got Dutch elm disease, oak wilt, and emerald ash borer. Is something killing Minnesota's important mass-producing hickory trees, too? I called August Kramer, a Minnesota DNR forest health specialist, and he told me that my dad and his neighbors are seeing damage from hickory bark beetles and an associated fungus that they can carry. These are native pests, so we don't have a new exotic killing hickory trees. Instead, inconsistent precipitation from year to year can stress hickories and make them more susceptible to these native parasites. That's what's happened several years in a row in southeastern Minnesota. Though the DNR has monitored hickory mortality fluctuations for more than 25 years, Houston County in particular seems to have a growing problem. Areas with shallow soils seem to suffer more. Once a tree gets infested, you can't do much to save it, so management means trying to prevent other trees from getting the fungus. That means promptly removing infested trees and thinning stands. This has been from the pages of the Outdoor News. Learn more at OutdoorNews.com.
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18: Yesterday was the unofficial start of summer, and it certainly feels like it, and this is the first Bob Olin Show during the unofficial season of summer. Hey, Bob.
17: There you go. Dave cleared it up. All right, yeah, right. Bob, how you doing?
18: Does it feel like summer?
25: Well.
18: Yeah.
25: It does feel. It felt like it yesterday, that's for sure. Now, Friday, when we had those cold driving winds, it was different, but just like they say, wait 24 hours and the weather will change
18: there,
25: huh?
18: Mm-hmm. And we're cooler by the lake, but obviously very warm inland during the next couple of days.
25: Yeah, it looks like a very bright, sunny forecast for the next week or so here.
18: So can we put all our stuff in the garden now?
25: Well, you might want to take a shot at a little all bit right. of it, but you might want to be ready to cover, too, because, again, we remind people that it's really interesting, our weather has not really changed that dramatically. Perhaps one of the few places in the country where we're just still about average. And we have been surprised in the past, but every day that we get these warmer temperatures, soil temperatures go up, and certainly, you know, the likelihood of a frost goes down a little bit, but we've been surprised before. But I'd sneak in maybe a little early if you can, because we get to take advantage of some of this wonderful May sunshine that comes along. Got to be a little careful if you don't have water available, though. You could put seed in the ground. It's going to probably sit there for a little while. We could still use a little bit of rain, although haven't the landscapes greened up beautifully? I mean, they look really great right now. So we're in pretty good shape that way, Dave and Jackie.
17: Okay, wonderful. Well, you know, I'm thinking about the container gardening that I want to do. I've got all my containers, and so I'm ready to start putting stuff in the dirt in my containers, Bob. I'm ready to do it.
25: There you go.
17: And I got a little carport that I can close the door on in case it's a colder night.
18: Oh, nice.
25: Ooh, that's perfect. Uh-huh. Hey, you're going to become quiet. It's the gardener. You know, Jackie.
17: It can happen.
25: It could happen. I got to warn you, it can happen to all of us, and it's one of those addictions, but it's kind of a healthy addiction.
17: It's a great addiction.
25: So that's, yes, yes. You gave us an assignment last week.
17: Mm-hmm. Yeah. I did, to measure our square footage of our yards.
18: Oh, I didn't do that. Dang it. I'm sorry.
17: I didn't either. I was going to ask my husband. I forgot.
25: You know,
18: so much for our assignments.
25: I took it pretty seriously, and I
17: did you?
25: Went out there and I pieced it all together on the little piece of ground I've got that I got grass planted on.
18: Mm-hmm.
25: Uh-huh. Maybe should we give people that assignment again, and then should we go over it?
17: We can give them an extension.
18: There you
25: go. We'll do an extension,
17: okay.
25: Absolutely. Because it's pretty dry right now, and unless you've got water, the one thing I will say, unless you've got irrigation, it's probably not the best time to doing a lot of fertilizing anyway.
17: Right.
25: Most of our nitrogen fertilizer, we want them to be carried down into the turf, and you need maybe a quarter to a half an inch of rainfall or irrigation to carry that down. Otherwise, you lose a fair amount of that nitrogen. Our nitrogen has been fixed. It's very interesting. Nitrogen's actually, it's the key to the world's population. When we figure out how to take nitrogen out of the air, put it down in the ground, we were able to produce more food. When you have more food, you have more people. That's the way it goes. And there's a real direct correlation between our ability to, we call it fixing nitrogen, taking out of the air in a chemical plant, creating ammonia, then urea, then nitrate, and then putting it down in the ground. There's a direct correlation between the amount of nitrogen we produce and the population of the world. So it's a very critical element. It's the nitrogen is core to the chlorophyll molecule. So this has been one of the real big things that's enhanced food production throughout the world. But that being said, what we take from the air, and it's the only one of the major nutrients. We've got 17 nutrients out there, and it's the only one that actually comes out from the air. The rest of it comes from the ground and the soil or the minerals that have been ground there and have sat there for eons. But it's also extremely critical, but it will denitrogenize, or it will volatilize. It wants to go back to where it came from. So if you spread it out early, don't wash in, the plants don't pick it up, then it you lose some of that, and it denitrifies, goes back up there. So, you know, giving us another week is probably not a bad decision there, Jackie.
17: Mm-hmm.
25: And then we can go over a few little processes there. And for me, even though I have paced it off in the past, I figured I better not be the last person to cite my name. So I took you seriously, and I've got a number that I'll work from.
17: Okay.
25: And
17: well, I did.
25: Yeah, we'll have the time with it next week. Okay.
17: We will do that. And I did just text my husband now and asked him, because he has this information. He carries it in his head. So I can just ask him. It's kind of cheating, but everyone else gets another week. And he may not answer me today, so I don't know.
25: Okay. That's fun.
17: All right.
18: I got a feeling I'm going to get an F in the assignment.
17: You're not going to get an F.
18: I don't want to go pacing my whole yard.
17: You'll be fine.
18: All right.
17: So, you know, other things. What else is going on?
18: I'm not going to fertilize it anyway. So
17: no.
18: I'm good.
25: You're not going to fertilize your dandelion crop?
18: No, yeah. It's growing just fine. Thank you very much.
17: Well, I have a survey here that asked people what their most hated lawn chore was. And they found that 35% said weeding is their most hated chore. And then 28% said fighting pests. And then, you know, the rest of it, I guess, all went right to mowing the lawn. But weeding is the most hated chore of people who were surveyed about their lawns.
25: And I don't think that process bothers you too much, Dave, does it?
18: No, not at all. I just let them go.
25: You're right.
18: You cut off the tops, they're green, just like the rest of the grass is.
25: Yes. It is kind of funny how we've grown to tolerate. And I would say if you're hand weeding, and if you've got any acreage at all, that has got to be a real chore.
17: Yeah,
25: No, thank you. That's a little bit much. But nonetheless, you know, we went through this phenomenon. At one point, we had like AstroTurf. Everybody wanted that perfect lawn, 100% grass species, not a broadleaf weed. We collected all of the clippings, and they all got sent to the landfill. And it was kind of an interesting. Then all of a sudden, we began, first, number one, the landfills banned all this organic material from the landfill. That's kind of precious space for certain kinds of products and certainly anything that we can use and will decompose. So we started composting, and we started leaving those clippings lie. And that's the biggest thing right now.
2: I mentioned nitrogen. Anything that's green, chlorophyll contains nitrogen. So if, in fact, you do cut your lawn, mow your lawn, and leave those clippings lie on the surface, as long as they're not matted, you actually gain about 1 pound per 1,000 square feet of nitrogen just by that process alone. So that part is cool, and we're nitrogen deficient in the soil. People will ask, do I need any nitrogen? Well, it depends on a lot of these weeds will tolerate low-nutrient environments. That's why your dandelions have taken off. I'd be willing to bet that if we got a little more nitrogen out there, the dandelions would have a little tougher time against the grass, because grass does like nitrogen. We got to have a little bit more of it, certainly, particularly in northeastern Minnesota, northwestern Wisconsin. You get down to those real deep loamy areas where there's natural nitrogen that's come from thousands and thousands of years of deposition of organic material. They've got higher nitrate levels, and you probably grow a pretty good lawn without any additional nitrogen. But up here, we need just a little bit of it. We want to time it carefully. We want to use it carefully. And it's pretty simple, but it starts really with knowing how many square feet of lawn you got to begin with. So, enough talk there about lawns, but that's an interesting survey. You know, we're all well aware, because I had to make a decision, need a new lawnmower. I'm at the point in life where I want a rider, and I decided that small lawn, I'd better do a little pushing, a little walking. So got just a walk behind the
17: bed. There you go.
18: You can get the ones that will pull you along, too, the self-propelled walk behind.
17: Well, we've got the push. Oh, I mean, ours is a workout.
18: Instead of, you know, going the full-scale sit-on-the-mower deal, I've got a self-propelled one that makes it a little easier. You just kind of walk behind it.
2: Mm-hmm. Yeah, there are a lot of labor-saving devices out there.
18: Yeah, beats the old real push mowers.
2: Yeah, and there still are real push mowers. Yeah. And then depending on, the advantage, the more automated it becomes, the more expensive they become. I'm kind of amazed at what some of these small tractors, what they get for them these days.
17: Oh, wow. Yeah.
2: There is a joy in that, and certainly manicuring a lawn. And I think maybe for many of us, there's a middle ground. There was that No Mow May. Was it across Appleton, Wisconsin, that came from that whole concept. And it spread throughout the Midwest. Even, we got in the Twin Cities, we got some of our more affluent suburbs. I think of a diner. They went to a No Mow May policy, and I said, oh, my gosh, these are so many people that really want that perfect lawn. How is this going to work?
17: Right.
2: I don't think it worked very well because it got away from that that process, at least to the best of my knowledge. So what we found is particularly that moisture, you get everything growing like crazy, and then all of a sudden you're not mowing your lawn come June 1st. You have to hay your lawn and break it all up, and it turned out to be kind of a difficult process. So, you know, we've looked at more of if you want to keep some of these pollinating-friendly weeds, basically, that flower, flowering plants, you can't scalp them too closely. This was the whole concept. We're going to let it grow a little bit. We're going to let those dandelions be there. We're going to let some of the clover be there and some of the flowering weeds so that the pollinators, when they emerge, these are the insect pollinators, they've got something to feed on very early in the spring before the apples begin to bloom and other things. So the concept was valid, but it turned out to be kind of a real challenge for most people. Then you just had to clean up a big mess when you came to June.
18: Right.
2: So we went to kind of a high mow May. You can still continue to mow that, but maybe you want to set that mower at a higher setting at that particular time. And
18: sounds
2: that'll
18: fair.
2: Still leave some of the clover and so forth, some of the pollinating insects. Dave, I'm afraid to tell you we're going to clip those dandelions off, so I know you're going to be really disappointed. The dandelions are gone, but some of the lower statured flowering.
18: Yeah.
17: The creeping Charlie's doing great in my yard.
18: All right.
2: Yeah, creeping. Okay, we can talk more about creeping Charlie.
18: We got a call to get to right now, Bob. Hi, who's this?
3: Hey, this is Bob out in Lake Nebagamon. I got a question.
18: All right,
17: Bob, meet Bob. Here you go.
2: Good morning.
3: And, just coming through all this choosing seeds and things to plant, can you give a little synopsis, a little rundown on the difference between heirloom and hybrid seeds, especially I'm thinking vegetables, especially vegetables. And is there actually a seed like this in the middle that's neither a classified as an heirloom or a hybrid?
18: All right.
2: Okay. Wow, is that a good question? Because there's a lot of terminology out there that's a little bit confusing. and I got to clarify this in my mind. Heirloom is, frankly defined as something that's just a little bit older and naturally produced. Now, we've got a group called Open Pollinated, where they self-pollinate. In other words, the plant actually produces pollen, and then it fertilizes the seed. This is the Open Pollinated, often associated with this concept of heirloom. So you can get, and there are many vegetables that are that way, some of which that I really prefer. I'll use beets as an example. Let me finish up with the discussion on hybrids. Hybrid is where the seed producer is actually taking two parents, and it's taking one parent and taking the pollen from that one parent, and it's physically crossing it to the female portion of another parent. So we've got this physical process where we're actually hybridizing. Now, nature did that forever, but just by blowing seed around. But it was Mendel back in the 1800s that actually hybridized peas for the first time, took one separate parent, made the physical cross to a second parent. That gave us a hybrid process. So man is involved, or mankind is involved, in this whole process, but it's really very natural. It's totally different than genetically modifying or genetically engineering. We are just crossing one parent from another. We're not messing with the genes. We're just carrying the pollen across. So open pollinated, often called heirloom, the plant does it itself, so you don't have any actually hybridization. The reason we hybridized is we wanted to do certain things, like we wanted to enhance the quality. We wanted to enhance the amount of time. Let's use sweet corn as an example. At one time, our sweet corns were all very short maturity. We couldn't grow them up here. Then we started hybridizing for short seasons, and now we've got some very nice sweet corns that will, in fact, produce in our very short growing season up here. So shorter season, disease resistance, product quality, sugar content, color, these are all things that the hybridizers look for. And hybridization was one of those things. Nitrogen application, hybridization led to so much more productivity. So it's a human process that's done, but it's not genetic engineering. Now, a lot of the heirlooms, we got along just fine with heirlooms where you could collect all your own seed, and or the open pollinated, where the plants themselves self-pollinated. We got by with that for years and years, but they're not typically nearly as productive or as desirable. All are going to be safe. It all depends on what you want to do and what you're really looking for. Long answer. Does that make any sense?
18: I think it does. Yeah, he left already, but I think that makes sense to me.
17: Thank you, Bob.
18: It should make sense to Bob. we're hybrids too, then, aren't we?
2: Oh, definitely.
18: Yeah, okay. Just checking. I thought that's
17: how it works.
2: As we mix things up, we have a term in the plant world called hybrid vigor. From that hybridization process, you actually, in many cases, do improve the vigor and the growth quality of the plant as well as what you're looking for. So it's a very natural process. But don't shy away from it. I think it does lead to some really fine new varieties that we have out there that the gardener should really take advantage of in this area.
18: All right, thanks, Bob. We got another phone call to get to, but first we'll take a break and be right back with the Bob Olin Show here on KDAL.
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18: And we're back with the Bob Olin Show here on the 26th of May. We do have another caller. Bob, hi, who is this? Go ahead.
17: Hi, good morning. You're with Bob.
6: Hello. I just had to turn my other radio off here.
18: Good idea. Thanks.
6: But anyways, this is Joe from Hermantown. Mm-hmm. I had spoke to Bob last year, and I had talked about wintering some asparagus that I had started from seeds. And you told me to call you back and let you know how it worked. It worked very well. You had suggested in an unheated space that wasn't freezing. Well, I didn't have that, but I had a heated garage, which isn't all that heated. So I put the asparagus plants in a cooler, a pretty large cooler, and I just laid it in the coldest corner of the garage that I could. And now I've taken the pots out, and the longest stem is, I'd say 24 to 28 inches tall.
17: Wow.
6: So they're growing great. So thanks for your suggestion.
7: You're welcome. Thank you for following up. We learned a little bit in the process there. Most people don't want a direct seed. They'll buy crowns, not only in the case of asparagus, but rhubarb would be another one that's kind of intrigued me. You can start all these things from seed. It's inexpensive, but you've got to go through a process like this. Now, you are planning on transplanting those out into the garden, correct?
6: Correct. And I do have some asparagus already that I had bought from stocks or transplants. Sure. But it's good to go down some rabbit holes and try different things. So I got some asparagus seeds. And so that's the next adventure. But thank you.
18: Yeah, thank you for the call too.
7: And I love the fact, you know, when you take a look at gardening, I mean, you can do, and you go down all the rabbit holes you want. There are so many things that you can do. This is such a diverse and enjoyable hobby. Asparagus that you grow, that's probably coming up pretty soon. There's nothing like fresh asparagus that you can cut from the garden.
17: Delicious.
7: I just want to mention, in Joe's situation, you want to be very careful. You don't want to put them out on a week like this with this intense sunlight. You want to go through an acclimation process where you're going to start with those emerging stems in the shade. You want to be very careful. You might want to give it 10 days before you actually make the transplant out there. Starting in cool, shady conditions, moving it gradually into brighter areas, then ultimately out into the asparagus bed. But that's a lot of fun. You know, you can do this hobby any way you want. You can spend lots and lots and lots of money on it, or you can have a lot of fun with it, save some of your own seed, and do just exactly what Joe did here. You know, one thing that, if I can digress for just a minute, we were talking, this is a great question that Bob had in Lake the Bagamon area there, about open pollinated the heirloom seed. I will use just one example because we have a variety out there called, it's a cucumber, and this is the year of the cucumber, so I'm going to be kind of focusing on a few of these things. We got a variety called Straight Eight. Straight Eight can be very, very productive. It is an open pollinated variety, or
2: it's really not an heirloom because it came about just relatively recently, but it is open pollinated, meaning you could save the seed from those cucumbers, dry them down, and put them in the ground. There's no hybridization process at all. That is very, very inexpensive for a seed producer, so they love the fact that there are some open pollinated varieties because they can make a lot more money on open pollinated because they don't have to go through this labor-intensive hybridization process. But that being said, people love straight eight. They love straight eight. It was a good variety. I've grown it many years, but it does not have any disease resistance hybridized into it. So all of a sudden, maybe once every 4 or 5 years, you'll get a scabies fungi that will attack that, and it wipes out everything.
17: Oh, goodness.
2: And all of a sudden, you're pretty disappointed in your straight eight variety. It'll be on almost every seed rack out there because it's got good name recognition. Very cheap for the seed producer to produce, so there's good markups in it. So it will probably always be there, and most years it can produce quite well for you. But then you get that 1 year. You can take one step up into a hybrid, and there are any number of Market More series, 70, 76, 86, Dasher, Dasher 2, Sweet Success. Any of these are one step up in the hybridization process, and we've got a disease package that eliminates this particular scabies fungus that can be very, very devastating. Just my thoughts. And find what works for you. But one of the real advantages of hybridization, we've been able to breed in disease resistance to some of our real common pathogens or fungi that are out there. Enough said. Maybe we got other questions out there.
17: There can be. I mean, did you have, I think we have one on the phone
18: No,
17: still?
18: I'm done. So.
17: Oh, all right. Well, then we have another one about this. There's a whole different breed of a plant that's coming out, Bob, and they can make it glow in the dark. I don't know if you've heard anything about this, but I thought it was interesting. Yeah.
18: Oh.
17: It's called Magic Pen Bio, and they're creating plants that grow, and they use genes from fireflies and bioluminescent mushrooms. They've had to go through 532 rounds of iterations to get some little bit of glowage out of these petunias and other plants.
18: So you can make your garden not only grow, but glow.
17: Yeah. And yeah. So, you can, like, maybe down your sidewalk, put some glowing petunias. What do you think of that, Bob? Or is that, something you'd get behind? Would you plant one of those in your yard?
2: Well, I know one thing for sure because I'm aware of that. Been around for a couple of years. I know and suggested it to one of our local greenhouses. They gave it a try. The seed and plants are very, very expensive. You can imagine all those iterations. They talked about all the work and all the labor and all the time and whatnot.
17: Yeah.
2: So they're going to be very expensive. The actual plants at this point were disappointing.
17: Okay.
2: Not enough glow there to really make much of a difference at all. So,
17: okay.
2: I don't think they tried it again, and we may follow that one. But, again, people that are opposed to genetic engineering, now this is genetically engineered.
17: Right.
2: So, and we are going to see a lot of these rather interesting things coming forward. But on this one, I think I'd wait just a little bit and let that whole process mature if it's something that's really appealing. And who knows? We may be lighting up our walk with them down the road.
17: Yeah.
2: I don't think we're going to be saving much on the light bill for a long time.
17: No, you're not. Actually, there's a Chinese scientist that's also creating multicolored succulents as well. So people in warmer, climates. But I got a price for these, and Dave's probably going to fall on the floor.
18: I can imagine.
17: But there's a company that started selling petunias that supposedly glow in the dark. Mm-hmm. Obviously, they recharge with the sun. $40 glow-in-the-dark petunias.
18: Wow. A piece?
2: Yes.
17: I think it just says, it doesn't say a piece, but that's a lot for a petunia. So, I think we want to wait until they run these through a few more rounds.
2: Yeah. Right. What happens, it's all supply and demand, and we've got a lot of, and I've been a little bit shocked by the price of seed. Mm-hmm. I bought a little bit of some of these things just to give them a try, but some places, the newer varieties, which, again, I'm looking for disease resistance, but the seed will go more than $1 a seed. So we won't see those in the commercial realm for just a little while. But what often happens is they get patented up now, like everything else. And when the patent clears, at that point, the supply goes up and the price comes down quite dramatically. People have an incentive to get out there and invent, try different things. And we are in that age of lots of great and interesting things. Or you can go back to, as starting our own asparagus seed, you can go back to things that are very, very inexpensive. The nice thing about this hobby is there is something for everybody at every level and every area of interest as well as expertise. It's all right. Fun and it's all good stuff. But it is definitely like the rest of the world. It's changing and moving forward.
17: Yeah.
18: At some point, people will glow in the dark as well.
17: No, we don't want that. No. All right. Speaking of people.
2: I don't think we want that.
17: No.
18: We could probably do that already with radiation, but that's a whole other story.
17: This is true. We do have the farmer's market coming up, or do we have a call as well, Dave?
18: We do not have a call, but we could talk about the farmer's
17: market. Absolutely, because we're talking about people and people getting together, and the farmer's market on Saturdays and Wednesdays is a great place to get together. Right, Bob?
2: Yeah, that's part of it. It's just the atmosphere. We really try to stress that at the Luke Farmers Market. And, you know, we've had this discussion. There were times there when things were a little rough and they wanted to expand into various types of other products that were not particularly family-friendly and been approached by different vendors. And we've stayed true to our roots. Fruits and vegetables, good things to eat, nice family environment there, and again, music, sunshine, all these things coming. So the Duluth Farmers Market, that's 14th Avenue East and 3rd, Wednesdays 2 to 5, and then on Saturdays 8 until noon. So there's lots of good activity. There's community. It's a nice, wholesome environment. On Wednesdays, we get a lot of daycare kids that come through, and we've got some nice programs for young people. We are trying to definitely encourage people to be healthier through healthy eating, healthier food, and then the sense of community. So we're trying to accomplish all those things. And I know the same thing's true at other farmers markets throughout the area as well. Right. So we're big advocates of everybody shopping locally and supporting some of our local farmers.
17: For sure.
18: Bob, we got another question coming up. First, we'll take a break and be right back. More of the Bob Olin Show on KDAO.
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18: All right, Bob, we're back to the phones with another question. Hi, who is this?
13: Hey, Don from Iron River.
18: All right, Don. Hey,
13: when I planted my asparagus plants about 10 years ago, I had one female plant, so I've taken all the fruits, planted them, and I've got, dang, maybe 100 crowns.
2: Wow, so that patch is really expanded, and you're getting good productivity from it?
13: Super duper.
2: Fantastic, and that was all just natural reproduction?
13: Yes.
2: Wow, that's really great, and you have to feel pretty good about that spring harvest. That has got to be delicious, right?
13: I'm getting sick and tired of asparagus.
17: Spoken like a gardener, huh?
2: Mm.
17: Like when the cucumbers come in, right?
2: Yeah, that's right. You could get to that point. Asparagus. Congratulations on that. That's good to know. Maybe I've got to let a few of my ferns. You know, we harvest right up through about the 4th of July. We'll be harvesting earlier. Then we let the ferns grow out, and then we let that rip recharge, and they will kick seed out. But I've got one bed, and then I till everything outside.

0: a lot of.
1: You can't afford to buy asparagus in the grocery store.
0: It is very expensive, and there's nothing like the quality. You know, it's all going to be 10 days old at least, refrigerated probably, but at a minimum, and you get the quality. Yeah. And that's true of a lot of what you produce, even of real high-quality tomatoes. Nothing is inexpensive any longer, and I think maybe, you know, there was a time when people had those gardens just as a source of family nutrition and food, period. Then food became less expensive. We kind of drifted away, and a lot of people were gardening just because of the variety and the hobby and so forth. I think this year in particular, people are going to be going back to looking at some of the economics and making that garden pay, particularly for quality, good nutrition. And there's so much research being done out there. Follow a little bit of this, everything from cancer prevention to the human microbiome and things we've evolved on over years and years and years was just natural plant-based foods. So if you're purchasing a lot of that, it can be more expensive. So growing your own really makes good sense. So thank you for your comments.
1: I'm glad to know that they call them victory gardens.
2: Mm-hmm.
0: Yes, they did. And, you know, there's a new victory out there. And I'll go back. One of the programs I took some of their literature from the Second World War, where the food wasn't available, going to the troops. But the new victory is just a victory over some of these deleterious diseases of old aging and maybe just good health. So we've got a new challenge in front of us. And once again, that garden can be considered a victory garden. So thank you for that comment as well. Appreciate it.
1: Okay.
2: And thanks for the call.
3: Thank you.
2: Very nice. Lots of asparagus, apparently.
3: There is a lot of asparagus.
2: You can overdose on asparagus
3: right.
2: At some point.
3: You know what? My elf called me back, or he texted me back. We have 8,000 square feet in it, because we've got an extra lot next to us that is ours, but there's no longer a house on it. So, yeah, it takes like an hour and 45 minutes to mow both lots.
0: Oh, well, you beat me there. Mine is about 7,700 square feet. And I probably wouldn't have been as precise without your challenge there. So I think maybe what we will do, since we're not going to fertilize this week, hot and dry, and we're just going to lose a little bit of that. There's a risk of over-fertilizing and some of the burn that comes from that. So we probably have a good week here.
3: Okay.
0: And then we can get into some of those details. But we have a figure, and we'll challenge anyone else who wants to just go out there and just pace it off.
3: Yeah.
0: We need the exercise. Add it up, squares and rectangles, length times width, and then if you got round areas, you use just the area of a circle
2: boy.
0: Or the pi r.
2: Oh, come on. We're getting way into
3: now he's using math.
2: Math is way too complicated.
3: You know what? You just start at one end. You walk in about one strides, 3 feet.
0: Okay. Yeah.
3: You count how many
0: That's
3: steps.
0: Right.
3: Boom. Length times width. There you go. That's how many squares.
2: I don't want any letters mixed in with those numbers. That just makes way too confusing.
3: Well, or else, you know what? You just keep an engineer in your back pocket, and you don't need to worry about any of that.
2: Yeah,
3: Dave.
2: Good for you.
0: That's right. Well, we're going to get a little exercise and get a little elementary arithmetic here, and we'll do just fine, won't we?
3: And we'll do it.
2: We're going to take another break, Bob, and be right back. More of the Bob Olin Show here on KDAL. It is the 26th of May, and it's already 9:48 on a Tuesday.
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3: All right, more of the Bob Olin Show here at 9:50 in the morning. Bob, we got stuff starting to sprout out of the ground now, and that, of course, brings in the critters.
4: It does bring
3: like the rabbits and the squirrels and the deer, of course. How do we keep those critters away from your garden, except for maybe a fence? Which would be the obvious answer.
5: The fence is the obvious one, and but nonetheless, I think people will use a lot of repellents.
3: Yeah, mm-hmm.
5: And this is a good topic, and I just want to advise people of one thing: if you're going to use repellents, follow the label. And we want to be very careful about edibles. Now, some particular those that are pepper-based are labeled for edibles, but most are not. So for your ornamentals, your flowers, and so forth, you're going to get away with that. But be a little bit careful. We've got both taste and we've got odor repellents. And one of the key things is really rotating the basis, not just necessarily the name brands, because you want to look at the active ingredient. And if the active ingredient, let's use putrescent eggs as an example, which is a common ingredient in a lot of the repellents.
4: I've smelled that. It's horrible.
5: Yeah, it's horrible.
3: Keeps Jackie away from the garden, too.
4: I know. If it would keep the deer away, that'd be great.
5: Another one that's even worse, we've got some that are tankage-based that come out of the slaughterhouses, I assume.
4: Wow.
5: And I was out on a project, and I knew we needed deer repellent on there, and I was working with volunteers. And no one would apply that stuff. It was so putrid. But nonetheless, we'd got it on. But you want to rotate. So in other words, you're just not going to take one name brand with the main ingredient being putrescent eggs and another name brand with the putrescent eggs being the main ingredient. You want to switch to a different class.
4: Sure.
5: So switch to one that contains a tankage ingredient, and the next time if you're testing egg ingredient, and then particularly if it rains, then we got to get out there and we have to reapply.
4: Right.
5: And that's going to be some of the, if you insist on some of the edibles, then I think some of the pepper-based products that are labeled for you. So that's just a word of caution. Rotate it up. Apply after a rain. Be diligent about it. Peppermint is another one that seems to be pretty effective. So there are a number of products out there that I've seen that are really quite effective if you're willing to reapply and if you're a little bit careful and if you rotate your active ingredients.
4: Yeah, rotate the stinkiness that comes from each one, basically.
5: Because
4: they get used to one stink, and you got to start with a different stink, basically.
3: And what's the deal with Irish Spring soap, which actually smells pretty good, but apparently people use that to keep critters away.
4: Yeah. I've never heard of that.
3: Yeah.
4: I've heard it like in campers and boats.
3: I don't know. Hang some from the apple tree, I heard. So.
4: Really?
5: I did have one experience. We had a good gardener. He's since passed, but a dentist in town here that was a real advocate, and he was an advocate of using a soap. He'd hang them in nylon stockings throughout his garden. He was absolutely convinced.
3: Wow.
5: He invited everybody out to show us his success.
4: Okay.
5: The night before our little event, the deer herd came to
4: us. Oh, no. That's horrible.
3: Oh, well, so much for that idea.
4: Well, no.
5: So much for that idea. That's been my only experience with Irish Spring in the nylon stuff.
3: Well, maybe it confuses the animals, thinking maybe people are there since they use that soap to wash up or whatever.
4: I just know that if you're going to do a fence, the best way to keep deer out is just make sure that your fence is taller than your neighbor's fence. You don't have to worry about the deer because they're going to go to the neighbors.
5: True.
3: Good idea.
5: When you talk about fencing small areas with short fences, very large areas, you're gonna fence your entire yard. You've got to be up 8-9 feet.
4: Right.
3: Wow.
4: They can fly.
5: In my experience, once one clears that, and then they try to get out, it can be a real mess. So.
3: I never thought of that. Once they're in, they got to get out again, don't they?
5: They got to get out, and sometimes they have more trouble getting out. And they can make a real mess out of your fence.
4: Yeah, they can step on everything. Yeah.
3: Right.
4: Jeez. All right, that's a good advice. Thank you.
3: Right. Anything else texted in there?
5: The other thing I was going to suggest is garlic and onions. One of the real nice things about that is that particular family the deer don't particularly like.
3: Oh.
5: So if you got an area and you love those crops, you can get away with that without any damage, typically.
3: Okay. And as a bonus, it'll keep the vampires out of your garden, too.
4: See? Look at that.
5: That's right. Mm-hmm. That's right.
3: Excellent
5: and
3: idea.
5: Maybe even some of those people you may not associate with, there's plenty of garlic, right?
3: Okay.
4: There you go. You just need a little bit of garlic breath and you're good to go.
3: Mm-hmm.
4: You know, we were talking about Creeping Charlie earlier, too. I mean, because the dandelions, those are good for all the bees and the butterflies. But mm-hmm. Yeah, when you mow, those go away for a couple days. The Creeping Charlie, though, I know it's a weed, but it's delightfully just taking over both of my lots now. And I don't really mind it anymore, because tell me that is good for, like, butterflies and bees. They do like Creeping Charlie, too, or am I just wasting my time by not killing it?
5: This is the one disappointment about Creeping Charlie.
4: Really?
5: It's not a good pollinating-friendly plant. They just can't pull the pollen out of it, so... Other than the fact that I guess it can look pretty attractive, but it can be extremely invasive.
4: It's getting there.
3: Yeah.
5: I remember my mother when she was aging a little bit there. She had Creeping Charlie. It was beginning to creep, and I said, I think we better get that early. And she said, no, I love it. Pretty soon she had a yard just filled with Creeping Charlie and hard to manage, hard to control. It's very durable. The reason it has a competitive advantage, it'll be green way into the fall, so when other plants, So it gets a real good jump in the fall. It mm-hmm. kicks out both seed and underground rhizomes, so it has a couple of ways to reproduce. It will tolerate a lot of different environments, shade in particular, wetter conditions. It'll tolerate the full sun. So it's a very versatile, and that's the reason it's been so successful, and low nutrients. So if you're not doing any fertilizing. So I think people, you can eliminate it. There are various herbicides. They do work better in the fall, mm-hmm. frankly, for eliminating it. But then you have to change the environment or it's going to come right back in again.
4: Oh.
5: So that might mean increasing the fertility, making sure the grass can, in fact, outcompete it, open up, do some pruning, take down a tree or two so you don't have shady areas. So you have to eliminate it, and then you have to create an environment that's more conducive for our grass species that you'd prefer to there. So that is a challenge. Unfortunately, enjoy it for its beauty, but it doesn't do a whole lot to nourish the pollinating insects and the butterflies.
4: All right. Well, now I don't find it as charming. It's just purple in my yard. But
5: okay.
4: All right. I'll try it. This fall, we'll try getting rid of it a little bit.
3: Who is this Charlie it's named after anyway?
4: It's a Creeping Charlie. Don't worry about it, Dave.
3: Okay.
4: It's just he's there.
3: He creeps at night, and pretty soon your entire yard is full of Creeping Charlie.
4: Pretty much.
3: Yeah.
4: That's how it works.
3: All right.
5: Yeah.
3: Well, Bob, we're going to wrap things up, I guess, unless you got other things to talk about.
5: Get out there and just enjoy this beautiful landscape.
3: Yeah.
5: Take a look at our native tree species out there. I think Juneberries are out in full bloom. They jump out. Pin cherries, choke cherries, they're all out there in bloom right now, and they are beautiful. And when you see them in bloom, you might want to mark some of them because all of them produce fruit. There are native fruits, native shrubs, and you can come back a little bit later. And there's nothing like a choke cherry jam for sure. I think it's you talk about Gourmet, our caller there from Iron River, or was it Ironwood, Michigan, one or the other. He indicated asparagus. But when you take a look at a choke cherry jam, that's in that Gourmet category. So many of these things, which are natural and in our environment, are beautiful right now, and they produce some nice fruit a little bit later in the season.
3: What an unfortunate name for a cherry, though. Choke cherry.
4: Yeah, it doesn't sell well, does it? It's not marketed well. It's a little bitter, though.
5: If you eat those fruit, particularly if they're not ripe, it's kind of astringent. You know, and that's where the term choke cherry came from.
3: All right.
5: Now, I might mention, this is always confusing. There's choke cherry, which we've got in our environment, and we've got a choke berry to make things confusing.
3: Okay.
5: That's an edible, too, and that's really astringent, but that's a totally different species. So it's choke cherry that you're after for your jams and jellies.
3: Okay. Bob, as always, thanks, and we'll catch you back here again next Tuesday.
5: You bet, and we'll have some fun with our lawns next week.
4: Yes, we will.
3: Sounds good.
4: Thank you.
3: That's coming up on News Time, and then
4: Bruce Siskey.
3: Oh, Bruce Siskey Show is next.
4: That
3: here
4: guy.
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6: NBC News Radio, I'm Michael Kastner. The U.S. military says strikes against Iranian missile launch sites and naval assets near the Strait of Hormuz were in self-defense. NBC's Richard Engel.
7: According to Central Command, the U.S. targeted missile launchers in southern Iran and destroyed Iranian ships attempting to place mines in the Persian Gulf, claiming they were threatening American forces.
6: CENTCOM says U.S. forces are defending troops while exercising restraint during the ongoing ceasefire. Raf Sanchez in Dubai says Iran is striking back.
8: Iranians are claiming they shot down a Reaper drone. We don't have any confirmation of that. They say they also opened fire on an F-35. And we are hearing from the Revolutionary Guard today, who are saying that they are prepared to carry out further retaliatory attacks if necessary.
6: President Trump is at Walter Reed National Military Medical Center for his annual physical this morning. Last year, doctors diagnosed Trump with chronic venous insufficiency, a common condition causing mild swelling in his lower legs. The White House says Trump will also spend time with service members and staff at Walter Reed. Texas will be closely watched by the political world today. Voters will head to the polls in the Republican primary runoff for U.S. Senate between incumbent Senator John Cornyn and State Attorney General Ken Paxton. Cornyn had this to say.
9: I think Ken Paxton's flaws and the baggage she brings to the general election is going to be exploited to the fullest by James Tallarico and by Democrats.
6: Last week, President Trump endorsed Paxton, turning the race on its head. There are threats of flash flooding for more than 60 million people in the south and parts of Texas this week. It comes after the region was hit with heavy rain over the Memorial Day weekend. Michael Kastner, NBC News Radio.
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11: The Northlands weather. Wind, freezing rain, snow, ice, and hail. 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
6: New Jersey Governor Mikey Sherrill has been denied access to a controversial ICE facility in Newark following a protest outside. More from Sarah Lee Kessler.
12: A number of ICE detainees at Delaney Hall began a hunger strike last Friday, prompting a Monday morning protest by supporters who clashed with ICE agents. They claim inmates are facing inhumane conditions such as rotten food, lack of air conditioning, and medical neglect. The DHS denies that. Governor Sherrill showed up, hoping to see for herself.
13: Here in this country, everyone should be treated with dignity.
14: They're not giving people their constitutional rights for a day in court.
12: New Jersey Senator Andy Kim, who got to tour on Sunday and talked to inmates, and said Delaney Hall should be shut down. I'm Sarah Lee Kessler.
6: President Trump attended a Memorial Day ceremony at Arlington National Cemetery Monday.
15: We honor those who fell so that our republic might stand. Those who died so that our nation could live, those who gave up their sacred light on earth so that the sublime light of American freedom would shine forever and ever.
6: The president also took part in a wreath-laying ceremony at the Tomb of the Unknown Soldier. Members of the 3rd U.S. Infantry Regiment, also known as the Old Guard, placed hundreds of thousands of American flags on graves at Arlington National ahead of the Memorial Day weekend as part of a long-standing tradition known as Flags In. The New York Knicks are headed to the NBA Finals for the first time since 1999. Fans are pumped after seeing their team obliterate the Cleveland Cavaliers 130-93 in Game 4 last night to complete a four-game sweep in the Eastern Conference Finals.
16: Let's go, let's go, let's go, New York.
17: Let's go, Knicks!
6: I'm Michael Kastner.
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20: Mostly sunny skies are expected once again for today, but there is another chance for some thunderstorms during the afternoon evening hours along and south of US 2. High temperatures today will be rising into the 80s, and there could even be a couple 90s down to the south and west. Closer to the lake, highs will only be reaching the 50s and 60s thanks to a lake breeze that will be developing out of the north and east. With Northern News Now, I'm meteorologist Brendan Pham for 610 and FM 103.9 KDAL.
3: And if you like themes and repetition in your weather, well, this is the week for you. Low 70s tomorrow, east wind, gusty at times, will be cooler by the shore. Sunny Thursday, mid-70s inland, cooler by the lake. Friday, sunny, low 80s, cooler by the lake. Saturday, Sunday, Monday, sunshine, mid-70s. And yes, you are expecting the words to be said, they will be said, likely cooler near Lake Superior. And not too bad today in terms of that lake breeze. It's not that strong. The onshore flow creating a little bit cooler temperatures downtown, but it's still not too shabby. Around the region, fair skies basically across the board to some wispy clouds here downtown. 75 in Hibbing, 75 right now Cloquet, 74 Ashland. It is 75 degrees in Moose Lake. Hayward at 76, Solon Springs at 73, the harbors of 2. Up to 70. Twin Ports, east wind at 12 and 74. Duluth International Airport, Superior, with a northeast breeze in 73. It is calm downtown Duluth, but a temperature a little cooler at 64 degrees this morning. Minnesota Twins baseball back here on Northland News Radio this evening as the Twins continue a 10-game road trip and a 4-game series in Chicago against the hated White Sox. 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
22: Minnesota News Network, I'm Brent Palm. Master Sergeant Nicole Amer is being honored with a memorial stone at the White Bear Lake Veterans Memorial Park. VFW Commander Gary Kahlberg read the inscription on the paver during Monday's memorial dedication.
23: Master Sergeant Nicole Amer, adored wife and mother, served with honor, loved without limits. 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
22: Master Sergeant Amer was killed in a drone attack on March 1st in Kuwait. Hundreds gathered at Fort Snelling National Cemetery Monday for Minnesota's largest Memorial Day ceremony to honor the men and women who made the ultimate sacrifice. And police in North Mankato are identifying the 17-year-old boy who died of a gunshot wound following a car crash Saturday night. Officers say Tyson Goodsell died of his injuries in the hospital. This is MNN.
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3: Hope you had a tremendous Memorial Day holiday weekend. It's the 26th of May, 2026, as we sit on a Tuesday morning. And we chat with you now, the Bruce Siskey Show on Northland News Radio. Plenty to recap from the weekend. We'll do that in a little bit. Talk some hockey off the start of the show. Our friend Pat Micheletti joins us. Good morning, sir.
28: Good morning, Bruce, and great to be with you. I hope you had a great Memorial weekend.
3: Very relaxing. It sounds like you get some relaxation coming your way as well, which I'm sure you're looking forward to.
28: Yeah, a little, it's the off season, so you have to take a little break. You don't get much time.
3: No.
28: Because we're into it, right? And we got things going on and preparing and all that stuff for the next season. But yes, get a little break coming up, which will be very nice.
3: I did some math this morning. We start our season countdown always starts at 130 days, which means it starts 30 days from today, because today's 130 days to the start of the season, which means we're 144 days until Gophers Bulldogs.
28: I can't wait. I think that will be, as I've told you, more than once,
3: yeah.
28: It's going to be a great series, but we're going to see two teams that, are just in their phase of who are we, what are we going to be. We know we have great players, and come January, you're going to see two teams that I believe will be right at the top of the nation, which is great.
3: What do you think?
28: But it's going to be a great series.
3: I think so, too. So, on the college hockey front, we have Mike McMahon, a college hockey insider, on last week. We talked primarily about the five-year clock that the NCAA is looking to implement, and it sounds like that's going to happen. We're not huge fans of it. It is going to have an impact on college hockey. There are going to be players that don't get the 5 years of eligibility because they play an extra year of junior hockey, and they don't come in until they're 20 years old, and it is what it is. We're just going to have to deal with it because it sounds like that's what's going to happen. But the other thing we kind of got into was potential rules changes for next year, and one of those is they're looking to bring, and it sounds like it will happen, the trapezoid rule into college hockey. Your thoughts?
28: I'm fine with it. College hockey, and what some people don't realize, is its own entity, okay? And it's not the NHL. It's college. And so I understand now that we are, we are the development league for the National Hockey League. And I get that, and that's fine. But to a certain degree, I like our rules too, and I don't want I think it dampens what college hockey is all about. You know, call me old school, Bruce. I just, the NHL is the NHL, college is college. But I understand the development of it because, you know, the NHL is doing it, so why doesn't college do it?
4: Yeah, I told Mike.
28: I don't know. Where are you at?
4: I'm okay with the trapezoid because I don't think, like, you know, if you were to honestly think, how often do we see in college hockey goaltenders actively playing the puck outside of where a trapezoid would be? There, I mean, yes, sometimes they go in the corners. I understand that. But that they don't – it's not like they're going over there a lot. More often than not, they're going behind the net.
28: Yeah, you know, we don't have many Alex Stalocks around anymore.
4: And that's too bad.
28: you know, I mean, Jakub Dobish, who, you know, plays for Montreal, I mean, he was everywhere.
4: Yeah.
28: And, you know, so, you know, he's obviously had to taper his game for the Canadiens and the NHL and the trapezoid. But in college he was – and it was fun to watch, you know. And sometimes I like goalies going out and trying to make a play. It's crazy, but it's fun. And so, yes, I do understand. And you're right, Bruce. Not, you don't see many goaltenders now, you know, taking that many chances.
4: No, and the other things that they've talked about for, you know, from our conversation with Mike last week, which is on the podcast page if you'd like, he brought up more of a threat, I think, than actually is going to happen, the idea of the puck over glass coming in. I am fully against that. I hate it in the NHL. I would hate it even more in college hockey. And the reason I hate it more, and Mike made a good point, is I guarantee you there are buildings in college hockey where the glass is not high enough to be doing this.
28: Agreed 100%. I hate the rule anyway.
4: Yeah, same.
28: We like the game to be moving and rhythm and, you know, that whistle, it's, you know, did it touch somebody so it take longer and they review it and or they gather and talk about it and it slows the game down. You know, I think if you ask any coach in college hockey, they want to see the game, the flow of the game get going and not, you know, just sit there and whistle after whistle after whistle. And I think it would hamper the game.
4: The other rule that they talked about is if you, like, you know, on icing or, you know, if you know, the puck going out of play, for example, in the college game because it's not a penalty, a situation where on the whistle you're not allowed to change, you're no longer allowed to take your time out. And, frankly, I'm all in favor of that. I think it's fine. I get that you know, the tired player effect, and we don't want guys putting themselves in positions to get injured. But to me, you know, the timeout shouldn't be an out. If you can't get the puck out of your zone cleanly, that's your problem, not mine.
28: Yeah, I agree. You know, it's another way, at least for me, of keeping the game moving. And you're right. You know, if you can't get it out without icing it and get a change, shame on you. And but I'm all about keeping the game going. I think the fans get disinterested when there's so many stoppages or a timeout used in that scenario. Let's play. Let's keep the game going. These guys are young enough and they're in great shape. You know, and they recover quickly. Let's keep the game moving.
4: Pat Micheletti joining us. I want to get to the NHL, but I want to. I know you watch the World Championships. I've been watching the World Championships. We weren't maybe enthralled with the roster that the U.S. sent over to Switzerland for this event. It's an Olympic year. I'm guessing they had a few guys, especially in terms of goaltenders, that turned them down coming off an Olympic year that maybe might have played in this under normal circumstances. But the U.S., as it sits right now, Pat, is in position to move on to the quarterfinals. Despite their best efforts earlier in the tournament, U.S. up right now 3-0 on Austria, outshooting them 18-5. Paul Cotter has just scored earlier here in the second to make it a 3-0 game. If that score holds, the U.S. goes into the quarterfinals and plays the Canadians on Thursday, which I would think, given how they started this thing, I would think the U.S. would take that.
28: Yeah, I would say so. Yeah, we weren't enthralled with the roster. Actually, there's some more college guys I would put on that team with some of the and replace some of the players that were on the, that are on the team. They haven't played great, but they are, I think, improving as the tournament's gone along. I think they'll have a tough time versus Canada.
4: Oh, yeah.
28: That's where we're at. You can't win gold all the time.
4: As it turns out, that is true. Switzerland and Finland play this afternoon. Whoever wins that game will get Group A, be the top seed.
28: I like the Swiss.
4: Yeah, they got a nice team. They've played awfully well. In Finland, I think, has got a pretty good team as well. Latvia is the 3 seed out of Group A. Norway right now is in second in Group B. And if Canada beats Czechia this afternoon, Pat, Norway will finish second in Group B. How about that?
28: Yeah, I mean, nice to see other countries, improving and being a part of it, because we just don't want the same four all the time. And if you can get that, you're seeing Latvia get better. You're seeing Slovenia get a little bit better. That's great.
4: By the way, speaking of teams that maybe surprise you, but by the normal four that you would expect, Sweden, unless they can beat Slovakia in the game that's in progress right now, Sweden won't make the quarterfinals.
28: They probably are not. Let's look at the U.S. and let's look at Sweden rosters.
4: Yeah.
28: Make a difference.
4: No, it's fair. They did not send their best. I was still surprised to see, and I watched a good chunk of the game, to see Norway beat them over the weekend. Right now they're leading Slovakia 2-1. If that result does indeed hold, then the Swedes will move on and Slovakia will not. But as of right now, and we'll see how this game plays out, Slovakia's got a chance. If they win this game, they will knock Sweden out and move on to the quarterfinals themselves. And I think that'd be surprising for a lot of people. So, Pat, did the Wild break the Avalanche? Is that what happened here?
28: No.
4: I'm kidding, of course.
28: Cale Makar. And one thing I've learned, if you're looking at the Minnesota Wild, for example, and the big talk, Bruce, has been, got to get a number one center. One thing I think I've learned, and I hope other people have learned from these playoffs, if you don't have not one, but two, maybe three guys that can get the puck and get up the ice and join the rush and help your forwards, you're going to have a tough time and play the style that you want to play if you are a team that likes to go with speed and enter the neutral zone of speed and own the puck. And you see with Cale Makar out how different Colorado is. Now, credit Vegas for, clogging up the middle and playing a smart game. It really is eye-opening. So if I'm a team and I'm a GM, I'm loading up with a decor that can get involved in the play and be a part of your offense and help you win games that way.
4: It feels like this is, of course, it's a copycat society, right? And yep. if Vegas wins the Stanley Cup, we're going to hear all about the structure, and we're going to hear about the size that they've got and the mobile back end that they have and all that. That doesn't change a whole lot. But the reality to me is that they made the coaching change. They brought in John Tortorella, and since that happened, Carter Hart has become a viable NHL goaltender once again. And you can say what you want about Bruce Cassidy and the job that he did, but the Vegas's analytics were such that the only thing they were missing when Cassidy got fired was requisite goaltending. The second they started getting that, they became an absolute threat.
28: Yeah, and that's why I, under no circumstances at all would I even consider trading Volstead. He is going to be a superstar. I think he showed that in the playoffs for the Wild, and there is no way I would consider moving him, because without great goaltending, you just don't win championships. And Carter Hart is playing well. They're playing well in front of him. And I think that sparked how Vegas is playing now.
4: As far as the Wild are concerned, Pat, obviously a lot of the talk at the end of season media stuff with Billy Garrett and John Hines last week was, you know, what's going to happen going forward? How do you go about bolstering this roster to get to the level you have to get to in order to beat teams like Colorado and Vegas, quite frankly, going forward? Because these are the teams you have to contend with if you want to win a Stanley Cup anytime soon. And you know, Quinn Hughes gets a part of this. Trying to get him re-signed this summer is a big part of the equation. But obviously, Pat, the Wild are a little deficient in the middle of the ice, and there's not a lot of free agents that are going to help. So the question, and I agree with you, I don't think you trade Volstead, but then the question becomes, if you're going to find that top-tier center, who do you give up to make that happen?
28: I don't necessarily think you need to get a top-tier center. I think, and hear me out here, Bruce.
4: I'm hearing.
28: I think you have to bolster your decor. And listen, yes, you know, getting a healthy Brodin back is going to be helpful. I think you add another defenseman, maybe two defensemen. Look what happened in that Colorado series. When Faber and Hughes were not on the ice, they could not get the puck out of the zone. And that's what caused that second period foray of complete domination of the Colorado Avalanche against Minnesota. They could not get the puck out of their own end. And that's what, you know, without Hughes and Faber on the ice, and then they had to play over 30 minutes a game. And so that's where I would start. Now, do you have, you know, if you look at their four, at their centers, I think Hartman will be moved. I think Yurov is going to be a piece that can play. I think they're really going to count on him next year. Now, if you're really looking to shake things up and you really want a different type of center, well, then you have to consider trading Eric Sinek. He hasn't been healthy for any of the playoffs. We love him as a player. He's a fan favorite. But can you get someone different? If you do, let's say you go Act for Dylan Larkin. Well, does Detroit make that deal? Maybe they do. Maybe they don't. I like the deal if it was available. So then you have Yurov, Larkin, Stramel, and pick your poison for your fourth centerman. Is it a Marco Sturm? Is there someone else? If that's the case, I'm okay with that. And then what do you do on the wings? Well, do you bring back Tarasenko? I say no. You save $4 million there. Can you find another winger there? So I don't think they're that far, but I really, really believe they have to bolster their D. If they do that, and with Volstead, and you move an Eriksson Ek and a Hartman, I think you're going to be just fine, to be quite frank with you.
4: If I think about,
28: and that was a lot. Wasn't
4: no,
28: it?
4: You're good. You're good. Pat Micheletti joining us. We talked about the potential, and I've brought this up multiple times of moving a guy like Jonas Brodin, because, quite frankly, the best ability is availability, and he hasn't had enough of it the last few years, especially when they've needed him. And that Colorado series comes to mind immediately. You brought up Jarrett Spurgeon before as well, as a guy that may somehow get moved off this roster, whether it be a trade. He's no longer got a full no move.
28: I would buy him up.
4: Or buyout. That's also, I would think, a possibility here going into the offseason. But, if you're going to move, for example, a Jonas Brodin off this roster, to me, now you've got to add two defensemen, right? And so it makes your job all the more difficult. And even if you're going to move Jarrett Spurgeon, you better find a guy that can play in your top four, because you're kind of light right now on that.
28: He cannot play in your top four and win a championship. Wonderful career, wonderful person. But then, okay, well, you move him down to your bottom, you know, to your number five or number six. I don't want to pay a guy $8 million to be my five or six. And so you've got to find a way. I think he is a real key part that they have to deal with this summer. And then you go out and find, you know what? A Kulak was available from Edmonton last year. Great pickup for the Colorado Avalanche. And, you know, and a guy that is not overly expensive. So I think you can find defensemen in the $3 to $4 million range that can do the job for you and really solidify your decor. Because I really believe, and just watching the Wild Series, that was a major, major problem.
4: Yeah, and we've said it too, you know, injury luck matters this time of year, and if you need more proof of that, watch Cale Makar trying to play with basically one arm, and watch Nathan MacKinnon, if you told me that he broke something in his leg when he blocked that shot on Sunday night, I would not be, and watching him try to skate afterwards, it would not stun me one iota if he had a broken bone somewhere. But the other part about that is your depth guys have to be good this time of year.
28: No doubt.
4: Because you look at Colorado again, Brock Nelson, who everybody was crowing, oh, the Wild should sign him. Brock Nelson's now played 20 playoff games as a member of the Avalanche over 2 years. He scored a grand total of the 2 goals in those 20 games. Marty Natchez, who everybody wanted, the Avalanche got him. He has an 8-year extension at $11 million a year starting next season.
28: Yep.
4: 1 goal in 20 playoff games as a member of the Avalanche.
28: Yeah, that's just not good enough. And, you know, you can get away with that if you have, I mean, I look at a team like Carolina, right? Mm-hmm. Jordan Staal, for example, I mean, really does a great job for them. Doesn't produce a lot offensively, but he does a wonderful job at other parts of the game that get you wins. And they, you know, and Carolina is, they're a dangerous team because they don't have that quasi superstar. You know, they've got Svechnikov.
4: You know,
28: yeah, and Aho. And I mean, they have a bunch of really, really good players. And that's how they're built. And that's why, you know, they're in the Eastern Conference Final and probably, you know, will end up in the Stanley Cup Final. And so it all depends how your team is built, but you're 100% correct. If you do not have the depth and those depth guys aren't contributing, you're cooked.
4: Hey, you didn't even mention almost Bulldog Seth Jarvis in that group of good players that Carolina has.
28: Yeah.
4: Because he was almost a UMD Bulldog back in the day.
28: I did not know that.
4: So he was on a podcast. And I don't know which one. I'm sorry. I can't give credit. It might have been Spittin' Chicklets. It might have been one of those types of ones. But he was on a podcast at some point here. And they asked him because he was kind of a late sign for the Portland Winterhawks when he was going into his draft year. And they asked him, did you look at colleges at all? And he said if he had gone to college, he would have probably gone to UMD.
28: Wow,
4: and that would have been the 1920 season, which got shut down by the COVID. They were back to back champs. That 1920 team that won like 7 straight going into the playoffs, it never happened.
28: Yeah. Oh, what a and what a player he is.
4: Yeah.
28: And remember, he was involved. He was with the Montreal Canadiens and was involved in a trade or a signing or whatever it was. And you know, he's been great. He's been great for Carolina.
4: Yeah, phenomenal talent. But yeah, I've confirmed that elsewhere. But Seth Jarvis told that story himself that he was almost a UMD Bulldog. So I call him almost Bulldog Seth Jarvis now.
28: Almost Bulldog. Yeah. Exactly.
4: Because he was almost one of us. I'll take that. So you got 4 teams left. Obviously, Vegas is in great position to move on here. Do you like the Eastern Conference champion or Vegas? I hate to dismiss Colorado. They're not winning this series. The Eastern champion or Vegas in the Stanley Cup Final. What's your early take on that?
28: Well, I'm very leery of the goaltending of Frederik Andersen.
4: Mm-hmm.
28: He was great early on in round one and round two. He has not been great against Montreal. And you just mentioned it. Carter Hart has been terrific
4: yep.
28: for Vegas. Similar teams, If I was going to give the edge out of nowhere, because at one point I didn't know if they were going to make the playoffs. Vegas has found their game, and they're going to be awfully tough to beat.
4: The U.S. has just scored up 4-0 on Austria, about 7 3/4 to play in the second period. So barring a collapse, it's going to be USA-Canada on Thursday in the quarterfinals.
28: All right, give me the Swede score. Still 2-1?
4: Last I saw it was still 2-1. Let me double check that here, because I don't have that one's not on TV for me. NHL Network is airing the U.S. game, obviously, so I got to just go here. I got to click on this. I got to scroll a little bit and get to today.
28: I'm making you work today, Bruce.
4: 3-1. The Swedes are now up on the Slovaks.
28: All right. Looks like they're moving on.
4: It seems like it. All right, buddy. Appreciate you. Enjoy your downtime here. Well-deserved.
28: Thanks, Bruce. Take care.
4: All right. We'll talk in the summer. Pat Micheletti joining the radio show. Yeah, he's going to get some downtime, which means time away from me, which is good for anybody, quite frankly. Anyway, we have more to come. We'll keep you posted on USA-Austria, although I feel pretty good about this result at this point. Max Plant, by the way, a healthy scratch for the U.S. He scored yesterday in the win over Hungary. Justin Falk had 2 goals in that win yesterday. He is the captain, of course, for Team USA. More to come, 10:35. It's the Bruce Siskey Show. 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
20: Mostly sunny skies are expected once again for today, but there is another chance for some thunderstorms during the afternoon evening hours along and south of US 2. High temperatures today will be rising to the 80s, and there could even be a couple 90s down to the south and west. Closer to the lake, highs will only be reaching the 50s and 60s thanks to a lake breeze that will be developing out of the north and east. With Northern News Now, I'm meteorologist Brendan Pham for 610 and FM 103.9 KDAL.
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4: More to come. Tuesday edition continues. A couple of notes from the weekend, some odds and ends. We'll set you up for the rest of the week on the radio program as well. Keep you posted, as I said, on USAV Austria. Last day of the prelims at the World Men's Hockey Championships over in Switzerland. All that as we continue after an NBC News update at 10:41 on Northland News Radio.
21: NBC News Radio, I'm Michael Kastner. Iran is threatening to retaliate against the U.S. after yesterday's strikes against Iranian missile launch sites and other targets that were described as self-defense. CENTCOM said the action was taken to protect U.S. personnel from imminent threats posed by Iranian forces. Iran's Islamic Revolutionary Guard Corps said it has the legitimate right to respond to anything it said is a violation of the ceasefire. President Trump is at Walter Reed National Military Medical Center for his annual physical this morning. Last year, doctors diagnosed Trump with chronic venous insufficiency, a common condition causing mild swelling in his lower legs. Jazz saxophonist Sonny Rollins has died. He was 95. A representative for Rollins reportedly said he died on Monday at his home in Woodstock, New York. A cause of death was not given. Michael Kastner, NBC News Radio.
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4: 1046, Brandon Warren, Access Twins on the program tomorrow. The Twins, look it, I get it's early. I know it's Memorial Day was last I checked yesterday. But it is worth noting that the Twins are currently solo in a playoff position in the American League. I don't think it's going to continue, but we'll talk about it a little bit tomorrow. Also, no show Thursday, early Twins, early Brad, that bit. The Twins wrap up their series in Chicago Thursday afternoon. Brad will be on from 10 until 12:30, and we will be not here on Thursday. We'll be here, but not here. You get the point. And then Friday, Chris Long, KSTP, we'll talk a little Indy 500. He was there over the weekend, and more with him on the program on Friday. So, looking forward to that. And then, we'll get some fun. We always do. So, from the weekend, the Twins take three straight in Boston. No small feat. They hadn't swept the Red Sox in Boston since 1994. But the thing that I found the most interesting, Sunday, and they played through some rain on Sunday. It was ugly. They did that because it's the Twins' only visit to Boston this year. And let's get this game in now kind of thing because we don't want to have to come back. Mutual off days are hard to find sometimes. So they got the game in Sunday, and Travis Adams needed to become the 11th pitcher on the roster this season to record a save. The Twins have already beaten their old record for most pitchers in a single season recording at least one save. It was 9. Now it's 11, and we still have two-thirds-ish of a season to add on to this. No pitcher has recorded more than two saves. And of the three pitchers that have two, only one of them, Taylor Rogers, is still on the baseball team. Justin Topa got DFA'd last week, and Luis Garcia was DFA'd over the weekend. DFA, by the way, long-time baseball acronym, designated for assignment. Basically, it's the team is outrighting you off their 40-man roster, and they've got 10 days to trade you or release you or send you down to the minors. If you're a veteran player, as both Topa and Garcia are, you can reject the outright down to the minors and become a free agent, which I believe both players have opted to do, as is their right. So it's just crazy. But this is what happens. We're not surprised by this because this is what happens when you build your bullpen with chicken wire and duct tape. It is being held together by the hair of their chinny chin chin. Meanwhile, across the border, we have Matt Snyder of CBS Sports with us on Friday going into the holiday weekend. I would recommend you go podcast that conversation. It was a fun one, talking a lot of Brewers and a lot of Jacob Mizorowski with Matt Snyder on Friday. And then Jacob Mizorowski did more Jacob Mizorowski things yesterday. 7 innings, 2 hits and a run, 12 strikeouts. As the Brewers club the Cardinals 5-1, the final score in Milwaukee yesterday. Kurt Hogg, who covers the Brewers for the Milwaukee Journal Sentinel, was at the game yesterday, and he's noted a few things. Jacob Mizorowski, his strikeout to walk ratio 32.7%, best in baseball. He has now gone more than a month without allowing an extra base hit. In that stretch, he has faced 138 hitters and struck out 56 of them. He is one of only three pitchers in the last century and the first since Bob Welch back in 1980 to go six straight starts pitching at least five innings,

0: without allowing a single extra base hit. Took a no-hitter into the sixth yesterday. Brewers and Cardinals again tonight, 6:30. At American Family Field in Milwaukee, 2.5-game lead for the Brewers in the NL Central. Wrap it up in a moment. It's 10:50 on Northland News Radio.
1: It's the Minnesota Sports Prep Update for Tuesday, May 26th. I'm Ryan Phelps. As boys tennis sections come to a close, the team from Como Park is celebrating a milestone season. It's an example of setting goals, executing plans, and getting some help from your biggest cheerleaders along the way. My colleague from NSPN, Andrea Mayu, has the story.
2: It's been kind of a magical season.
3: How do you rebuild a tennis program from the ground up?
2: No one ever thought we'll be here.
3: Give it time, have a plan, and plenty of persistence.
2: One of our boys broke his wrist, and then right the day before the season started, another boy tore his thumb. So we've just been fighting a lot of uphill battles.
3: Coach Kia Yang graduated from Como Park, but started playing tennis after graduation.
2: I'm a math teacher, so I tell them, and this is from Malcolm Gladwell, who did a lot of his reading, and he says, if you grow 1% every day, how good will you be after a year? And it's like 28 times better. So that's always on the kids. It's not about winning or losing. It's about getting out there and improving every day.
3: And improve they have. Coach Yang went from fielding 14 athletes in his first season in 2019 to more than 30 now.
2: And now if you look at like out there, 16 different ethnicity of kids.
3: 1% by 1%, the Cougars added wins and went undefeated in St. Paul City play this season, taking the conference title for the first time in 20 years. The last time that happened, longtime coach and teacher Kathy Dumas led the Como Park program.
4: She actually bought me my first performance racket, which still remains today the most expensive racket that I've ever owned. That's how generous and kind she was.
3: Athletic director Kua Yang played tennis for Dumas. She'd open the space at night to offer kids a safe place to play. That program stopped when the courts deteriorated.
4: We talked a lot about the state of Como Park tennis and the facilities, and I just said, yeah, it's in really bad shape. The courts are really tough shape, and our kids deserve better. And so one day, I got a call from Merrill Lynch, you know, her financial institution, and they said, well, we have a mutual friend that wants to donate courts. And I'm like, who is that? And it was, of course, it was Kathy Dumas.
3: Not only did Dumas donate $350,000 to completely replace the courts, she set aside $400,000 for future upkeep.
2: We're not embarrassed to invite suburban schools to come play us anymore because we don't have the cracks that run through all four courts.
5: Dude, the old courts, right, had so many cracks in them, and now they feel so good to play on, and I'm just like, every time I play on these courts, I think of her.
3: Dumas attended the dedication the fall of 2024, but she died this past October. Perhaps she sent a sign, though, when the boys clinched the conference title on the home court she helped rebuild.
4: It took a whole village, as they say.
3: In St. Paul, I'm Andrea Mayu for NSPN.
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18: Mostly sunny skies are expected once again for today, but there is another chance for some thunderstorms during the afternoon evening hours along and south of US 2. High temperatures today will be rising to the 80s, and there could even be a couple 90s down to the south and west. Closer to the lake, highs will only be reaching the 50s and 60s thanks to a lake breeze that will be developing out of the north and east. With Northern News Now, I'm meteorologist Brendan Pham for 610 and FM 103.9 KDAL.
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0: 10:59, we'll talk some Twins tomorrow as they have surged a bit here. I know yesterday's loss, but they had won 6-7 prior. They got off to a good start on the road trip, put themselves, at least for now, I know it's early, in a playoff spot in the American League. Brandon Warren, access Twins on the radio show tomorrow. Our longtime friend, we'll talk some Twins with him tomorrow morning. Sound off after NBC News. Have a wonderful day. Enjoy the sunshine, and thank you for listening.
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19: NBC News Radio, I'm Chris Caraggio. Voters are headed to the polls in Texas. They're casting ballots in the Republican primary runoff for the U.S. Senate between incumbent Senator John Cornyn and State Attorney General Ken Paxton. It was just last week that President Trump announced his endorsement of Paxton, effectively turning the race on its head. President Trump will reportedly make a rare trip to Camp David tomorrow to hold a cabinet meeting. That's according to the New York Post, which also said the trip could be scrapped due to bad weather. A White House official told the Post the meeting will focus on the economy, the administration's fraud crackdown, and other issues that are likely to concern voters ahead of the midterms. Over 60 million people in the South and parts of Texas will be under the threat of flash flooding this week. Monica Nelson reports.
13: It comes after the region was hit with heavy rain over the Memorial Day weekend. Flash flooding has been reported in North Carolina, and one person was killed due to floods in Mississippi. This week, a number of storm systems will hit the South, with the risk of flash floods presenting from New Orleans to southern Virginia. Another system traveling to the southern plains will impact parts of north and central Texas today, too.
19: President Trump is at Walter Reed National Military Medical Center for a routine checkup. Last year, doctors diagnosed him with chronic venous insufficiency, a common condition causing mild swelling in his lower legs. The White House says Trump will also spend time with service members and staff at Walter Reed in recognition of their service, professionalism, and dedication to the nation. NASA is set to give an update today about its plans to build a moon base. In a statement, the agency says it intends to share moon base plans and highlight progress toward a sustained presence on the lunar surface. NASA is building off the success of the recent Artemis II mission around the moon with its ambitious plan to create a permanent base. The New York Knicks are into the NBA Finals for the first time in 27 years. Last night, they blew out the Cavs in Cleveland to complete a sweep in the Eastern Conference Finals. They'll play either the Spurs or the Thunder. Those two teams are tied up 2-2 in the Western Conference Finals. I'm Chris Caraggio, NBC News Radio.
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19: One of the co-founders of AI startup Anthropic is echoing Pope Leo's call to safeguard humanity in the face of artificial intelligence. Chris Ola was invited to speak at the Vatican yesterday as Pope Leo presented the first major theological document of his papacy. Ola highlighted the need for what he called moral voices in the development of global technologies.
24: We need informed critics who will tell the labs when we are failing.
19: The pontiff, in his lengthy teaching letter, addressed AI developers directly, saying they bear a particular ethical and spiritual responsibility for every design choice reflects a vision of humanity. Americans have paid nearly $45 billion in extra fuel costs since the start of the Iran war. That's according to researchers at Brown University, who say the soaring gas and diesel prices were triggered by the disruption of global oil supplies and the blockade of the Strait of Hormuz. The national average for a gallon of gas has climbed more than 50% since the war began on February 28th. AAA puts today's national average at $4.49 a gallon. A weekend shooting near the White House is being used as a reason to dismiss an ongoing lawsuit over the construction of a new ballroom. The Secret Service says agents shot and killed an armed man at a security checkpoint near 17th Street and Pennsylvania Avenue Saturday. Court documents filed after the shooting cite the deadly incident as a reason to dismiss a lawsuit filed by the National Trust for Historic Preservation. Government lawyers argue that the White House needs a secure facility to protect the president, his family, and their guests. The FDA is issuing a warning about tobacco products packaged to look like candy. It sent warning letters to 8 retailers accused of selling items like Hyde Nick strips that are designed to look like Listerine-style breath strips and candy brand Sweet Nickel Pods that come boxed to look like icebreakers. The FDA also cited hip brand nicotine lozenges packaged like cough flavors that come in flavors like Mighty Mint. The agency says such marketing strategies are blatant ploys to target children and mask the true nature of these products. I'm Chris Caraggio, NBC News Radio.
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18: Mostly sunny skies are expected once again for today, but there is another chance for some thunderstorms during the afternoon evening hours along and south of US 2. High temperatures today will be rising to the 80s, and there could even be a couple 90s down to the south and west. Closer to the lake, highs will only be reaching the 50s and 60s thanks to a lake breeze that will be developing out of the north and east. With Northern News Now, I'm meteorologist Brendan Pham for 610 and FM 103.9 KDAL.

0: Brad Bennett, who has served this country as a Marine Corps sergeant in the Vietnam War and has served this community as a three-term school board member. 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
1: Well, we are back from this Memorial Day weekend. It is Tuesday. We have to keep reminding ourselves of that. At least I do, because it feels like a Monday, but it's not. It's Tuesday, May 26th. And Brad is not here because he's going to be off this week. I did get a chance to see Brad. I was at the Memorial Day parade in West Duluth, and Brad was there along with his wife, Kathy. And we had a chance to chat for a while, and he was going to be going back home. Yeah, and home is in Iowa, and that's where Brad's living now. But got a chance to see Brad, and we hung out and watched the parade. Ran into a couple of other friends there I hadn't seen in a while, and my wife Jan and I were there and had a good time. And the weather was nice. The weather was very nice, sunny. Again, we were cooler by the lake, but out in West Duluth, it felt awesome. It really did. And away from Lake Superior, boy, the heat was on yesterday, huh? Duluth officially will go down in the record books as May 25th, 85 degrees. But near Lake Superior, okay, at Canal Park, it was 49. That was the high at the Army Corps of Engineers yesterday, 49 degrees. But the record books will show 85. And the record high was 89, so we were certainly in record territory, but 85 officially yesterday in Duluth. Normal high is 66. International Falls, you did, in fact, set a record high yesterday. 89 was the high yesterday in International Falls. 88 was the previous record way back in 1919. Brainerd yesterday, these are not records, but the heat was on. 87 in Brainerd. Hibbing tied a record yesterday, 87. Yeah, Hibbing did tie their record high yesterday, 87 degrees for May 25th. Ashland, 88, 1 degree from tying the record, 88 in Ashland yesterday. Minneapolis, 86. And Grand Forks, 92, not a record. 1 degree from the record high of 90 in Grand Forks, 93 was the record. And they were 1 degree short of that yesterday in Grand Forks. Well, the days keep getting longer, folks. Sunset tonight is 8:50, and we're going to do civil twilight up until 9:28. Where to start? Welcome back from the weekend. Hopefully you had a relaxing weekend, and you were able to reflect and remember. My wife visited her family who served in the military at the cemeteries over in Poplar, Wisconsin. Again, Memorial Day, as we know, that is for those that didn't come home while serving. But it's still a time to reflect with your loved ones, and especially those that did serve. Are you used to NBC yet? We are now an NBC affiliate. I was here late Friday night. I thought, well, you know, actually I had some work to do, and I was scheduled to come in on Saturday, and I thought, well, why don't I go down on Friday night and get the things done I have to get done, and I'll just observe the last CBS newscast and then the first NBC newscast. And, well, it didn't happen as planned. And, of course, you know, it's a time zone thing. Yeah, that's what happened. So we had our last CBS newscast at 10 p.m. And at 11 p.m., there was nothing there. I was here, so I did play some things in place of dead air. And then at midnight on Friday, we did have NBC News. That's when it all started. Yeah. So now we're an NBC affiliate. So I have to keep saying, okay, we're going to go to NBC News. I'm sure that we're going to make mistakes as we move along here and say CBS. I mean, we were a CBS affiliate for 89 years. Come on. 89 years. That was the life of, that's how long KDAL has been on the air, 89 years. And that whole time, we were a CBS News affiliate. So what do you think of this weather? Is it warm enough for you? Is it too warm? You know, I don't like hot temperatures. And anybody that says they do, I don't believe them. I mean, I don't like sweating unless I have to sweat. You know, if you're outside doing maybe playing a sport, softball, whatever it might be, sure, you sweat. But just sitting and not doing anything and sweating, I don't like that. We do have Twins baseball tonight. Twins baseball, what do we have? 6 o'clock. We're going to, coverage begins at 6 o'clock. First pitch scheduled for 6:40. Now, they are playing in Chicago. Haven't seen the Chicago forecast, but they, of course, they play outdoors at Comiskey. So 6 o'clock tonight, the Twins and the White Sox here on KDAL. Okay, so there was a lot of some controversy over the weekend, and I don't have all the details other than just some of the things I observed, and that was our Governor Tim Walz did not attend the Memorial Day events at Fort Snelling. Instead, he attended the ceremony, George Floyd anniversary. And he did attend that. There was some event going on, and he attended that. And, you know, my thought on that is that he can't attend Memorial Day. Nobody takes this guy seriously that's in the military, do they? I mean, repeatedly he said he retired as a command sergeant major. He did not. He did not. He retired as a... Oh, gosh, I think it was a... I'm not sure of the rank he retired at, but he did not retire at the rank of command sergeant major. He said it repeatedly, and it was on some of the information. You remember he was running for vice president, so he was campaigning as a vice president candidate under presidential candidate Harris. Kamala Harris. And on his website, it said, retired command sergeant major. He did not retire as a command sergeant major. And within military ranks, that's to claim a rank and that you didn't have, that's stolen valor. And he certainly is amongst veterans. Claims stolen valor, and that's not something that's going to get you any praise, especially at a Memorial Day event at Fort Snelling. So I think that's why he didn't go. But you know what? He brought it on himself. He knew that. You know, to say he made a mistake, you don't repeatedly make a mistake. You make a mistake and then you correct it, and then going forward, oh, he should have said what his retired rank was at. But he didn't. He kept saying he retired as a command sergeant major. He didn't. And I've got all the sound bites of him saying it at different venues, at different events or what have you. And so, you know, is that something that is of importance? Is it meaningful to some or just those in the military? He retired as a master sergeant, and according to the Minnesota National Guard, he was reduced in rank for retirement benefit purposes because he had not completed the required coursework at the U.S. Army Sergeant's Major Academy before his retirement. So he did not retire as a command sergeant major, yet he said repeatedly that he did. And you want me to play the soundbite? Sure, why not?
2: I'm a retired command sergeant major.
1: No, you're not.
2: As a 24-year veteran of the Army National Guard and a retired Command Sergeant Major...
3: I am a retired Command Sergeant Major in the Minnesota National Guard.
1: No, you're not. He's not. Oh, Kenny, stop making such a big deal out of it. You know, I don't have any military background. I'm not a veteran. So why should this matter to me? Because maybe I recognize honesty, integrity, and that man is lacking big time. That's why. Seriously, it's despicable that you would claim that, and again, it not be true. Oh, Kenny, stop picking on Tim Walz. He's the worst governor we've ever had. Sorry. Some might say different. I don't know why, but not me. We're going to take our first break of the morning here. It is 11:21, and I got to get my act together because my act is not together. I am not a retired Command Sergeant Major. I will not claim to be. I will not claim to be something I'm not. And I will tell you this. I am not fully prepared for this radio program right now. Why? Well, maybe because I need more sleep. Maybe just because it feels like a Monday, but it's a Tuesday. You know, all that stuff is going on. But we're going to get through it. We have to, because if we don't, then we fail. And I am not going to fail. No siree. I am here for the long run. We're going to be here till 2 o'clock, like it or not, and we'll be back after this first break.
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0: KDAL time is 11:25, cruising along on this warm morning. 75 degrees at the National Weather Service. 75 degrees. Oh, downtown. Yeah, it's cooler by the lake. 61. There's a light northeast wind. Nothing too bad. About 5 miles an hour. So we can handle that. 61 downtown. Much warmer away from the big lake out in Brainerd. What's Brainerd doing right now? Brainerd checks in. Fair skies. 79 degrees. How about Ashland? Ashland, you're not too far from the lake, and you're at 74. Yeah, you're on the lake. 74 in Ashland. And let's go up to Hibbing. What's going on in Hibbing? 79 degrees and fair skies in Hibbing. And it's going to get warmer. Forecast for Hibbing today is sunny and 86. Yeah, tonight we're going to get down to 52. It's going to stay clear. Tomorrow, Wednesday, Hibbing, 80 and sunny. And winds are going to be out of the northeast, about 5 to 15 miles an hour. And temperatures are going to stay warm. Thursday, 79, and then Friday, back up into the heat, 86 Friday for Hibbing. And Saturday, Hibbing's high temp, 78 on Saturday. And even Sunday, sunny and a high near 79 degrees. Now, we are not in any drought conditions here in northeastern Minnesota for the most part. And what I mean by that is that there's no, in the state, the majority of the state, there's no drought. Now, there are some areas of abnormally dry, and Duluth is just on the outskirts of that. And then you get over by Cass County, and there is some areas of moderate drought. But statewide, we're doing pretty good. The southwest part of the state, the extreme southwest part of the state, Pipestone, Rock counties, there is some areas of moderate to severe drought. In Wisconsin, Wisconsin is drought-free. No drought in Wisconsin or Michigan. Yeah, all of Michigan, all of Wisconsin, drought-free. Now, that changes day by day as we move along and we stay dry. Eventually, we'll run into abnormally dry and then get into drought conditions. But right now, we're doing okay. This is okay. And so Minnesota drought, none in the majority of the state, including the Twin Ports. I was trying to get a hold of Candy at Dead on Arms. She is busy. She did let me know that she's got a new employee starting. And so there's that going on up there. But she wanted us to mention their spring blowout sale. They're still running through the end of the month at both stores. Yeah, they've got two stores at Dead on Shooting Range. Of course, they got the shooting range and the retail at Dead on Arms. And then they've got Second Chance Surplus. And Second Chance Surplus is their adjacent store that has, oh, where did it go? Yeah, it has a variety of things. Military surplus and what have you, and those type of things. And I'm trying to look. Oh, here it is. I've got a phone number. You want a phone number? Get a hold of them. Yeah, sure. we'll get that. Oh, boy. Yeah, so Second Chance Surplus, Dead on Arms, two great locations where you can hone your skills when it comes to shooting and the shooting sport. And if you want to give them a call at Dead on Arms, 218-729-9689. Or simply go to their website, deadonshootingrange.com. Pretty simple, huh? And you can see there their retail store gets set up for classes. I was talking to Brad, like I had said. Brad was at the Memorial Day Parade. And he said he went up to Dead on Arms and he met Candy. And sure enough, Candy had a photograph on their Facebook page. And that was shared to our Sound Off page. So if you go to the Sound Off Facebook page, you'll see a very nice picture of Brad and Candy. And Brad and I were talking, and he was talking about a particular pistol he has and the ammunition that he got up there. So, again, he got a chance to go up there and meet Candy and buy a few things, and that's kind of cool, huh? Yeah, that's real cool. But Second Chance Surplus, You know, that's, again, right next to the store. So if you stop up there, and that's something you want to stop in. But if you have questions, you can call them, and they'll certainly answer any questions you have. But, and that number, Second Chance, 218-877-5886. 218-877-5886 is the phone number at Second Chance Surplus. So Dead on Arms, Second Chance Surplus, one location, two separate facilities, but they're all located at that same location, up Highway 2, just outside of Proctor. And if you want to jot down that address, 6552 Highway 2, 6552 Highway 2. And, give them a shout, stop in, and they'll be there to help you with all the questions you have, anything you need regarding the shooting industry. Check out those classes. Yeah, for sure, do that. We're going to go to our NBC News here in a little bit. We do have a caller on the phone. First name and where you're calling from, please.
1: It's Dave in a truck.
0: Dave in a truck. How you doing, man?
1: Morning, Kenny.
0: Hi.
1: I missed a little bit of your beginning there, but I heard you grumbling about the governor, and that's just what we need, isn't it?
0: What?
1: Grumbling about the governor. Our alleged governor.
0: Our alleged governor. Well, what do you think about it, Dave?
1: Well, I mean, that business about the military and his misrepresenting his rank. It'd be nice to hear from other military guys. I think you said you were not in the military.
0: No,
1: I was not in the military.
0: No, I'm not a veteran.
1: A lot of that jargon is over my head and stuff. But the guys that did serve, guys and gals, they should be up on their back legs really getting after that guy, because that's a really low-life maneuver, it looks like, you know, and not to mention all of his other ridiculous policies and things that have not gone well for the state. I like to think of him as the kingpin of fraud anymore.
0: Well, you know, that's interesting you say that, because a culture of fraud has certainly been allowed to grow here in this state. And Tim Walz and his administration, they perpetuated this fraud.
1: Big time.
0: Yeah, yep. Big time.
1: And there's bigger players above him, because Kamala, she could barely put two sentences together, and he isn't a lot better. And then you pointed out he was at the George Floyd thing there, right, for some celebration or some memorial yesterday. Well, that's awfully telling that he didn't bother going to, what did you say, the Snelling?
0: The Memorial Day service at the Snelling National Cemetery.
1: Gee, he sure doesn't seem to want to be hanging out with
0: and he was on the list of invited guests.
1: Isn't
0: he didn't show
1: something?
0: Up.
1: He'd rather go hang out with the liberal lunatics. Oh, my goodness.
0: Well, you know what? What you just said might get you this.
1: There we go.
0: Thanks, Dave.
1: Talk to you. Thank you.
0: All right. We're going to go to our NBC News at the bottom of the hour, so let's do that, and we'll be right back.
2: NBC News Radio. I'm Chris Caraccio. Voters in Texas are heading to the polls today. They're casting ballots in the Republican primary runoff for the U.S. Senate between incumbent Senator John Cornyn and State Attorney General Ken Paxton. It was just last week that President Trump announced his endorsement of Paxton, effectively turning the race on its head. Cornyn fell into disfavor with Trump when he initially didn't back Trump's 2024 presidential run. And President Trump is at Walter Reed National Military Medical Center for another routine checkup. Last year, doctors diagnosed him with chronic venous insufficiency, a common condition causing mild swelling in the lower legs. The White House says Trump will also spend time with service members and staff at Walter Reed in recognition of their service, professionalism, and dedication to the nation. And NASA will give an update today about its plans to build a moon base. NASA is building off the success of the recent Artemis II mission around the moon with the ambitious plan to create a permanent base. I'm Chris Caraccio, NBC News Radio.
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0: KDAL time is 11:37. We'll take down that psychedelic music. Actually, they were a British progressive rock band, Barclay James Harvest. And the name of that song is Taking Some Time On. Yeah, kind of a clever name. Not taking some time off, taking some time on. 71 degrees in Superior right now. Superior is looking for a high of about 73. Temp's going to drop tonight, 45 for your low tonight in Superior. Tomorrow, 63 because of a pesky northeast wind. Oh, yeah, going to be gusting up to 20 miles an hour tomorrow. Wednesday night, looking at about 42. And then Thursday, going to stay cool near the lake, but sunny. Thursday, 63 degrees and sunny in Superior. Then we're going to get some heat back on you. Friday, 81 and sunny on Friday in Superior because the winds are going to be calm, but they're going to be out of the east later on around 5 miles an hour. Now, there is a difference, folks, a slight difference between an east wind and a northeast wind, especially in Superior, because the east wind kind of comes off the shoreline and then out over the lake, then back onto the shore, where a northeast wind comes straight off the lake as far as you can see. And that's why that northeast wind keeps us much colder, cooler than an east wind. We've got Lorna on the phone. Lorna, Memorial Day weekend, you got a chance to see Brad, I understand.
1: I did. It was a marvelous opportunity to be there, and it was very well attended. And
0: now this was at.
1: It was at the cemetery. I can't think of the
0: Sunrise.
1: Name right now. Sunrise. That's correct.
0: Oh, you were up there. Okay.
1: Yeah, I was up there. Reason I'm calling, you know, they talked a lot about the men that had passed away as a result of the war, and you know, the wounded and what they went through, and I read a book recently called Healing Wounds. And the situation is that during Vietnam, and I know you were probably a mere child, Kenny.
0: But well, I was in high school.
1: At that time, people said, oh, there were no women in Vietnam. There was no women in Vietnam. That was a big false message. There were women, and they were working, taking care of the wounded, nurses' aides, you know, military, but they were there.
0: Were you one of those women?
1: Well, my husband was stationed at Clark Air Base, and he's a fighter pilot, and he was gone quite a bit in Vietnam and Thailand, and I was living on Clark Air Base with my two daughters, and I had a maid and I had a yard boy to take care of the work that needed to be done, and so I had opportunity to volunteer with the Red Cross, and that was one thing I did. I volunteered as a nurse with the Red Cross, and I would be stationed in like one of the Quonset huts. That's what the wounded would. They'd come in on a big.
0: Oh yeah. And you've talked to Brad about this in the past.
1: I did. And you know, I'm saying that there were women, and so this book about healing wounds, it goes into great depths about what these women, you know, they were military, they were nurses, but what they went through, and what they saw, and how they worked so hard to help these wounded people, wounded men, get back to normal or somewhat normal. But they get home and they said, oh, you weren't in Vietnam. There were no women in Vietnam. So this woman, Diane Carter Evans, wrote a book, Healing Wounds, and she grew up in Minnesota. And so she got it in her mind that she wanted to prove to the United States that there were women in Vietnam, not only nurses, but there were other women that were caretakers or, you know, helping out in different situations through the Red Cross and other organizations. And it took her 10 years working through Congress and military situations to get a monument or a marker and detailing that, yes, there were women in Vietnam.
0: And this is a personal memoir.
1: This is her personal. And to read it is, every once in a while, I'd have to put the book down because it just got too real.
0: So she basically tells the stories as they happened. She was an Army combat nurse in Vietnam. And she even struggled with PTSD when she came home.
1: Yeah, right, she did. And, you know, she was right. right there when they were bombing and strafing the hospitals, or, you know, where they were working. And so I just, this brought to mind, but again, maybe they should bring that out too in one of these ceremonies.
0: Or, you know, yeah, and that's okay. A good point. You know, you gotta wonder some of the comforting words that she brought to some of these soldiers that,
1: exactly,
0: you know, you know doggone well that she was treating men that,
1: yes,
0: that would not come back from their wounds.
1: That's right. That's right. And what, you know, she was with them. She held their hand and talked to them, and it was just really dramatic. But at any rate, but that's why I called, because sitting there in the, you know, listening to Brad and his experiences brought back to mind. He had to be taken care of when he was injured and, you know, wounded. And I thought, there were women that were there working hard, keeping their dressings clean and getting them, you know, medication that they needed and doing the IVs and the whole thing. And just to get them, you know, get them back on their feet, and whether they returned stateside or went back to, you know, fight. I don't know, depending upon their extent of their wounds. But at any rate, thank you so much for taking my call, and you're doing a great job, Kenny.
0: Thanks, Lorna. Thank you so much for listening. We do appreciate that. So approximately 11,000 women served in Vietnam. About 90% were volunteer nurses. Others served as air traffic controllers, intelligence officers, clerks. Nationwide, over 265,000 women served in the U.S. military during the Vietnam era worldwide. So there you go. Absolutely. So, wow, what a, you know, and we heard from, was it Dave from Duluth that called, or Bob, one of the two, and just wanted to remind listeners, you know, when Brad brings up the Battle of Contien, look that up. And, you know, he talks about that day, what was it, May 22nd, I believe, is the anniversary of that. I think I might have my day wrong on that. Maybe it was earlier than that. But nonetheless, Brad was there. Brad was a part of that. And it's really cool that...

0: But what happened in Vietnam, man? That was some real stuff. And we really appreciate Brad and his service, his dedication really to this radio program too. He's been doing it for 25 plus years. Well, where is he then, Kenny? Well, he's on vacation, taking some time off. Or as the song we just heard, he's taking some time on. Yeah, just enjoying time, enjoying life, and getting to see family and friends. It was good to see him. It was. And his wife Kathy, they're going to be getting their new dog, Charlotte. Yep. Charlotte's going to be the new dog. So we're going to go to our Minnesota news break here in a little bit. We're just kind of cruising right along here. If there's anything on your mind and you want to let it all hang out, 218-722-0839. If you want to leave a text, you know, I will say this. Texting me, I think I got the text line here at KDAL. It's not the sound off text. It's the KDAL text line. And so Dave Strandberg, Jackie Jacoby, Bruce Siski, they use that text line. So you don't necessarily have to say sound off. But you know what? That would actually kind of help if you could precede your text with sound off or Brad and Kenny, however you want to do it. And then whatever it is that's on your mind. Because I do from time to time get texts. And I'm not 100% sure that it's for Brad. Or during Brad's show, at least. You know, it'll come in. But it's still, it's just not something that I'm certain that it's for Brad's show. So if you could do a sound off Brad and Kenny thing, that would help. And that way we can, you know, make sure that your text is acknowledged properly, really. As a matter of fact, I'm going to go to the text line right now because I was not there and I just want to make sure. And, you know, there have been times where I've seen texts for taps. Texting a name for taps is not a way to get a name to me for taps. If you can dial the number, just let it ring and talk to me. At least that's my assumption. The morning shows, the KDAL morning shows, Talk of the Town with Tracy Lundeen. You know, this is part of their text service as well. During the Bob Olin show. Neil, when he's here, Monday, Wednesday, Friday. So it's all there. You know, I come in here at 11 o'clock and I can look at the texts and it's kind of obvious during the time that we're here and the texts are coming in, it's for Brad. But yeah, you know, we just want to be certain. And I do apologize for some of the names for taps. I find them afterwards and it's more than just a name to us, just to mention a name. You know, anybody that's called and talked to me and shared a name for taps, you know how it is. I ask questions. I want to know about this person. And sometimes those calls can get emotional, and I understand that, and I'm sensitive to that. But call me if you have a name for taps. Please. Thank you. Jeff from Superior, is that you lurking back there?
1: Yeah, hi, Kenny. Good morning.
0: I get a glimpse of the phone number, and some I recognize, some I don't. Yep. And yours I recognize. How are you doing?
1: Good. I'm in Iron River, 81 degrees here. It's a very slight breeze, but beautiful day. It feels like a summer day. People have cut their grass already, and
0: yeah.
1: Some of the dandelions have already gone to seed, so there's those, you know, those seeds are blowing in the wind, too. I called to tell you I met Brad for the first time. I was up at that memorial service yesterday.
0: That was the first time you met him, huh?
1: Yeah, I had never met him before. Of course, I've seen pictures of him, and I knew when I saw him, I knew that was him. But
0: well, good.
1: Talked with him, and yeah, I sat and talked with him and Kathy, and we laughed, and he smiled. He's in good spirits. He gave a very good talk. There were six speakers there. Natalie Zalesnikar was a speaker, and Congressman Stauber was a speaker, and a few of the mayor of Hermantown gave a nice talk. What I observed about the ceremony

0: It was that there was a lot of young people there, high school, college. I mean, there were young people in the honor guard. I mean, it wasn't just a bunch of old people.
1: Good.
0: I mean to generalize, but it was very enjoyable. I met a police dog named Bruno. There was a officer there with her dog.
1: Now, what do you say you met the dog? Did you shake its paw?
0: Well, we had a ball. We were kind of playing with the ball, and I'd toss it to him, and he'd throw it back to me. Well, the service was going on. We had to keep them occupied. But finally, she took them outside, and that's when they did the 21-gun salute.
1: Sure.
0: So that startled them a little bit. But I was curious. You guys went to the parade after. Well,
1: yeah.
0: You didn't go to the service, but you guys were at the parade. Did
1: yes.
0: you go to A&Dubs? Is that open? Did you go up there and have a burger?
1: No, I don't know that it's open yet. The last time I went past there, I drive past it often, was probably Friday or Saturday. And it's not open. It seems like they're kind of taking their time getting it open there. And the majority of their work appears to be going on inside. But you would think they're going to want to be opening pretty soon here. So
0: Yeah, you're right. I got to make it up there, too, when they open. So
1: yeah, it looks like they might be a ways away. I don't think they're going to be open this week. Well, no, they're not going to be open this week. I'm not sure, though. But they're going to have to open soon because, hey, it's that time of the year, right?
0: Yeah. And maybe I can get up there for the 4th of July or something.
1: Can you imagine, now that you've met Brad, you imagine? I mean, Brad's a good-sized man. And as you get older, tend to shrink a little bit. But can you imagine what Brad was like when he came out of boot camp?
0: Oh, yeah, I've thought about that. He must have been a towering figure.
1: He's a lean, mean fighting machine.
0: Yeah, sure, for real.
1: Yeah.
0: The kind of guy you want to tame and not tick off or get on the bad side of, you know?
1: Thank you, Jeff.
0: Okay. Yeah, you take care.
1: All right, man. There he goes, Jeff from Superior, cruising around. He's in Iron River where it's hot. Yeah, what are we doing downtown? Is it hot downtown yet? I'm going to say no. 60, you know, I don't mind 60. I don't. Light east wind now. Wind is out of the east at about 5 miles an hour. So 60 in Canal Park. This is at the Army Corps of Engineers on the bay side of things, actually. And the water temp there is 50. Yeah, we're going to be getting some water temp readings from the shoreline. And we'll get to those maybe sometime this week. Right now, we're going to go to our Minnesota News break. We'll be back.
2: Minnesota News Network, I'm Brent Palm. A bill passed on the final day of the legislative session calls for a comprehensive study on the future of nuclear energy in Minnesota. Derek Moe of the Minnesota Rural Electric Association says we're the last state with a moratorium on new nuclear plants.
3: Not only are there other states ahead of us, but we're sort of at the end of the line in that regard, and that's one of the reasons that this coalition that MREA has been working with, the Minnesota Nuclear Energy Alliance, you know, one of the reasons we think it's definitely time to act on this issue.
2: He says two large nuclear plants went online a few years ago in Georgia. Hundreds of people gathered Monday at Fort Snelling National Cemetery for Minnesota's largest Memorial Day ceremony to honor the men and women who made the ultimate sacrifice. And the Minnesota Vikings start their first week of organized team activities today in Eagan. This is MNN.
4: Billy loves an adrenaline rush, riding his mountain bike through tight forested trails, navigating hairpin turns, catching air, but not wearing a seatbelt in the car.
5: 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I'd never do that.
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1: 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Or stop in and see them. 2000 West Superior Street, Suite 201. 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And you can find them there. And they will take care of all your insurance needs. Yes, all of them, folks. So give them a call, 218-628-1878. They do more than home and auto. 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They'll help you. If you have insurance, call Acrisure, and you just might save a ton of money. We've got two more hours. Yeah, 1 hour in the can, but we'll be back for two more, so stay tuned. We'll be back.
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13: NBC News Radio. I'm Chris Caraggio. Iran is threatening to retaliate against the U.S. after yesterday's strikes against Iranian missile launch sites and other targets that were described as self-defense. NBC's Chris Pallone reports it comes as diplomatic efforts continue.
14: Even as the U.S. conducted new defensive strikes in southern Iran overnight, talks to end the war continue. President Trump posting that negotiations are proceeding nicely and that the end result will be a great deal for all or no deal at all.
13: U.S. Central Command's Timothy Hawkins said that strikes were meant to protect U.S. personnel from imminent threats posed by Iranian forces. Iran's Islamic Revolutionary Guard Corps said it has the legitimate right to respond to anything that represents a violation of the ceasefire. Voters in Texas are making their choice in the Republican primary runoff for the U.S. Senate today. Incumbent Senator John Cornyn is battling for his political future against State Attorney General Ken Paxton. It was just last week that President Trump announced his endorsement of Paxton, effectively turning the race on its head. Cornyn fell into disfavor with Trump when he initially did not back Trump's 2024 presidential run. AAA has the latest on the highs and lows of America's gas prices today. Monica Nelson reports.
15: AAA says there are six states seeing averages over $5 a gallon. That would be Washington, California, Nevada, Oregon, Alaska, and Hawaii. Only Oklahoma, Indiana, Mississippi, and Georgia are still shy of $4. AAA says Memorial Day weekend brought some of the highest gas prices in 4 years. Around this time last year, we were paying about $3.18 a gallon. I'm Monica Nelson.
13: The threat of flash flooding is looming over more than 60 million people in the South and parts of Texas this week. It all comes after the region was hit with heavy rain over the Memorial Day weekend. Flash flooding had been reported in North Carolina earlier today, and one person was killed in Mississippi due to the floods. I'm Chris Caraggio, NBC News Radio.
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13: The New York Knicks are headed to the NBA Finals for the first time since 1999. Scott Pringle reports.
20: Knicks fans packed Radio City Music Hall to see their team obliterate the Cleveland Cavaliers 130-93 to complete a four-game sweep in the Eastern Conference Finals.
21: Let's go, New York.
20: The Knicks now have a shot at their first NBA championship since 1973. Knicks center Carl Anthony Towns.
22: We've put each other in positions to succeed and excel.
20: Ticket prices for the finals at Madison Square Garden going for several thousand dollars each for the cheapest seats.
13: Kentucky GOP Congressman Thomas Massie may be looking to win back a spot on Capitol Hill. He's filed documents needed to run for Congress in 2028. Candidate Al Galerian beat out Massie in Kentucky's Republican primary earlier this month, likely due in large part to President Trump's political backing. Massie has explained that filing the new campaign paperwork allows him to keep fundraising as he decides whether to again seek federal office. Ferrari is out with its first fully electric car. The Luce was created with a new look in a collaboration with the Love From Agency, founded by former Apple design head Johnny Ive. It can hit 60 miles an hour in 2.5 seconds and costs $640,000. The Mandalorian and Grogu has blasted off to a big start at the box office. The first Star Wars film to hit the big screen in nearly 7 years made $100 million over the four-day holiday period and $81 million over the traditional weekend. It brought in another $63 million overseas, pushing its total to $163 million so far. The horror hit Obsession took second with over $30 million made in its second outing. That's a 39% jump from its opening weekend, a rare feat for a film in its second week in wide release. I'm Chris Caraggio, NBC News Radio.
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31: Mostly sunny skies are expected once again for today, but there is another chance for some thunderstorms during the afternoon evening hours along and south of US 2. High temperatures today will be rising to the 80s, and there could even be a couple 90s down to the south and west. Closer to the lake, highs will only be reaching the 50s and 60s thanks to a lake breeze that will be developing out of the north and east. With Northern News Now, I'm meteorologist Brendan Pham for 610 and FM 103.9 KDAL.
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1: And we are back for the second hour of Sound Off on this Tuesday, May 22nd, the day after Memorial Day. 12:09 is the time. And, you know, the Northland's weather, the wind, the freezing rain, the snow, the ice, the hail. 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Yeah, and they'll take care of all that claim issues for you if you've got a storm claim. And you got to find out what's wrong with your roof. You got to go up there, and you don't want to get on a ladder and go up there. Let Empire do that, and they'll help you out for sure. 12:10 is the time, and we are going to proceed into this second hour of Sound Off. as without Brad, because Brad is off this week. Yeah, he's going to be gone all week. Again, it's a short week. Now, tomorrow is Wednesday. We're going to have Pete Wood in studio, and we're going to do our monthly Let the Sawdust Fly. And Pete sent me a interesting text. Hi, Kenny. Paul Bunyan will be in the studio on Wednesday. They are from rural Gilbert. They used to cut and haul logs by hand in their 20s. See you on Wednesday. Well, he sent me these attached pictures at the recent Associated Contract Loggers and Truckers meeting. I don't know if this was their annual event or what have you. But there's this guy who looks like Paul Bunyan, and he's carrying a full-size log, a paper birch. He's got this thing on his shoulder, folks, and this log's got to be 20 feet long. And these are some pretty impressive pictures. Apparently, he was also in a parade, and there's a picture of him in the parade holding onto this. This thing's got to be hundreds of pounds, and he's holding an axe. So, yeah, Paul Bunyan is Rob and Tom Panion. Rob and Tom Panion will be in studio Wednesday. They're from rural Gilbert, and they're going to be talking about letting the sawdust fly and perhaps what it was like back when in the day when they used to cut and haul logs by hand. And I did let him know. I said, please, no large tree trunks in the KDAL studio. But it should be fun. So I don't know if Paul Bunyan's going to be coming in here with Pete carrying a 20-foot aspen. There's really no room in here to maneuver, but it's Paul Bunyan. What are you going to do? So I look forward to Let the Sawdust Fly, and that's going to start at noon on Wednesday. Pete Wood will be in the studio with Paul Bunyan. And then Thursday, the 28th, Thursday the 28th of May is Twins baseball, so that's going to be a shortened program. A sound off on Thursday, 10 to 12:30. Yeah, this is going to be 10 to 12:30 on Thursday. And then Friday will be the last day of the week, the last day for sound off this week, and then we're going to go into the weekend. And we're going to come out of the weekend on Monday, June 1st. Yeah, next Monday is June 1st, and Brad is scheduled to be back in the saddle starting next Monday. You know, I was looking at some of the data that has been provided to us, and some of this came from the American Experiment website. And we had Mike Amory in here last week. He is wrapping up his tenure, if you will, with American Experiment, and he's going to be moving on to other things that he's going to do, get back into law and lobbying. And I forgot to mention to Mike, and I'll just say this openly on the air, that the American Experiment, it's time to redesign your website. Make it a little bit more user-friendly. I go there, and it's a little choppy. And it's like, where are we here? What are these current stories? Or there's stuff that's always there. It's like, wait a second. You can improve it. Make it a little better. We still love you. Don't get me wrong. We still love the American Experiment. Just your website. Got to spruce it up. And so some of this data is from the American Experiment. And it's about the state of Minnesota. And in particular, economic outlook, education, and what has happened in Minnesota recently. We, and when I say we, I mean the leadership of our state. Governor Tim Walz, Lieutenant Governor, Attorney General, all those in his administration, they have created and allowed a culture of fraud to flourish. And it wasn't until the Trump administration stepped in and said enough. What if Kamala Harris and Tim Walz would have won presidency, vice presidency? Would this fraud have been revealed? And maybe it would have been revealed, but would it have been believable? Oh, that's fabricated. Oh, what are you talking about? There's no way it would have been revealed, folks. No way. This thing would have been, it'd still be flourishing. The Somalis would still be, and maybe they are still sending cash to Africa. I don't know. But it's outrageous what has happened. And then you look at growth and outlook, economic growth and competitiveness indices, like the American Legislative Exchange Council's rich states, poor states, frequently rank Minnesota much lower, near the bottom 10 to 15 states, due to what? High corporate and individual tax rates and heavier regulatory burdens on businesses. Businesses should be treated with greater exception. If we don't have any businesses in our state, we don't have any sports teams. Do you know that Minnesota has the Twins, the Vikings, and even the Wild now? But prior to that, when the Twins and the Vikings, the reason we have those teams, we don't have a large population. The entire state's only 5 million something, right? It's because of the Fortune 500 companies. And the metro area has a lot of them. General Mills, Honeywell, United Health, goes on and on and on. Less than half of Minnesota public school students, less than half, meet grade level expectations. Recent data showing 45.2% proficiency in math and 49.6% proficiency in reading. These test scores reflect a continuing stagnation in academic performance across grades 3 to 11. So we can say that in Minnesota, public school students fall under 50% in proficiency, rather, in math and reading. Less than half. Minnesota is one of just 16 states where the share of the average earner's wages are swallowed up by the state government in income tax, and it's increased over the last decade. In 2025, Minnesota's state government spent just over $6,000 per person. Minnesota's state government, why are they spending $6,000 per person? That's an amount higher than 45 other states. Adjusted for inflation, Minnesota's level of state government spending per person increased by over 18% between 2019 and 2025. That was a greater increase than 42 other states. So we're looking at this, we're reading this, and it's like, where's accountability? I mean, look at the fraud. It's been allowed to flourish. Trump administration says enough is enough. It's still met with resistance. Nick Shirley came here. He was attacked for revealing the fraud. Between 2020 and 2025, Minnesota suffered a net loss of residents to other parts of the United States, which was worse than 34 other states. Since 2019, our state has lost residents in every age category and every income category above $25,000 annually. Man, oh man, that's just not good. I want to be a state where we flourish and we recognize and embrace capitalism. And we recognize and embrace law enforcement. I mean, we can read it every single day in the news, the crazy stuff that's going on in Minnesota. Why? They seem to do the little things well, but the big things, not so well. I want that to change. And Amy Klobuchar is not going to change that, folks. I know she's popular. I know she's got a lot of money. She's not going to be a good governor. Sorry. Sorry. 12:21 is the time. We're going to go to our first break of hour number two here on this, the day after Memorial Day sound off, Tuesday, May 26th. We'll be back.
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0: KDAL Bob Dylan time is 12:23. We'll bring down that music of Bob. Bob had a birthday over the weekend, May 24th, 85 years old. And my mother had a birthday on the same day as well. Got a hold of my mom and talked to her for a bit. She's a little older than Bob, a little, but she's doing okay, man. And so, yeah, Bob Dylan, 85, and my mom, older than Bob. We'll just leave it at that, huh? Okay. 59 degrees. Yeah, it's dropped a degree in Canal Park. Winds are now out of the east, northeast. Isn't that something? What did I tell you? If the winds are out of the east, it's going to be cool downtown, but not as cool if the winds switch out of the east, northeast, or the northeast. Yeah, just the way it is. You know, you get more of that open water wind coming on the lake, and it's going to be cooler near the lake. I don't mind it, to be honest with you, because around us, it is warm. It is sweltering warm. I wanted to check some locations here in northwest Wisconsin, like Hayward. Hayward last check, this was at the top of the hour, 78 degrees. Siren, 82. 81 in Solon Springs, so the heat is on, and it's on all around us. 79 in Ironwood even. Oh, yeah. What's the latest up on the Iron Range? Last check, Hibbing, 82 degrees. Oh, my goodness. Now, a little too warm for me. I don't mind warmth, you know, from time to time. But when it's hot like this, it's kind of nice to know that, you know, we're in a spot that's, it ain't bad. I'm not going to complain about this weather in downtown Duluth ever. 75 in Ely, not going to complain about that, are you? No, sir. 75 in Ely, fair skies. Eveleth, 82 degrees. Grand Rapids, 81. So, yeah, lots of heat around us. Or 79. And Chisholm Hibbing Airport. Yeah, we were just there. 82 degrees. So there was a story here that I want to check on. Let's see. I've got a little time before NBC News. And it was, where did it go? Oh, I'll get it. It's this Voyager's Wolf project, okay? And what they've got going on is they are a group of scientists that study wolves in an area known as it's Voyager National Park and around there. And they have different packs that they monitor and what have you. Well, for the second year in a row, there was not a single depredation on the large cattle ranch that's in the middle of their study area. There's a cattle ranch up around Ash Lake, that area. I don't know specifically. But it's right in the middle of this Voyager's Wolf Project where they're monitoring wolves. And for the second year in a row, there was not a single death of a cattle due to a wolf in that area. And it goes on to say here, and last year was the third year in a row where no wolves were killed on the ranch for killing calves. So Voyager's Wolf Project, another, let's look into this here. 7.5 mile fence. There's a 7.5 mile fence along with some livestock guardian dogs that this rancher has. And they have effectively ended what was a perpetual cycle of death. For over 20 years, wolves would kill calves almost every year, and then the wolves would get killed for killing calves. Each year, it was rinse, wash, and repeat. In some years, up to 5 calves were confirmed to have been killed by wolves, and likely more were killed by wolves that could not be confirmed. And up to 16 wolves were killed in a summer as a result. That's the equivalent of about 4 wolf packs in our area. Our area being the Voyager's Wolf Project area. So the change over the past few years has been staggering and illustrates how non-lethal approaches in the Great Lakes area can end long-standing conflicts and in turn benefit ranchers, the livestock, and the wolves. Fortunately, our project is in a perfect position to document the efficacy of the non-lethal solutions on this ranch because we are intensively studying wolves all around the ranch and have GPS data from wolves to examine the efficacy of these non-lethal approaches. If you value this kind of work, they go on to say, please donate. There's a link to their site here. But notably, this non-lethal project was the result of a collaborative effort between Voyager's Wolf Project, the USDA Wildlife Services, and the rancher. And it was truly a team effort. Without all of us helping in big ways, this project would never have happened. You know, I've been following them on Facebook. And I think they're on X. I don't know if they're on Instagram and other platforms, but they're on Facebook, Voyager's Wolf Project. I've been following them for a while, and I remember hearing about the wolves killing calves and then the wolves getting killed during their research. And finally, this non-lethal project, which has received considerable support from a variety of groups, including the Minnesota Department of Agriculture, International Wildlife Coexistence Network, Summer Lee Foundation, Humane World for Animals, and Wildlife Services, and others who made this effort possible. And you can help. You can contact Voyager's Wolf Project through Facebook or other means and see what they're doing and learn about how maybe you can help in the future. You know, it takes a lot of money to do this stuff. A 7.5-mile fence? Wow. Can you imagine that? I mean, the cost alone has got to be astronomical, but it's working. They've got the fence up, and they're collecting data with these collared wolves, and everyone's winning. Well, I mean, the wolves aren't getting food. They're going to have to go other ways and find food. Oh, that's terrible, Kenny. They're not eating calves. But, you know, the rancher's winning, the calves are winning, and the wolves aren't getting killed themselves by intruding on the rancher. Voyager's Wolf Project. Check it out. Now we're going to do NBC News here at the bottom of the hour. So I learned something at the top of the hour news. It doesn't hit at top of the hour, folks. I'm not happy with that. So I'm going to find out why that is. Remember I talked about that last week, how CBS News, you can be assured when you hear that tone, it's the top of the hour. Yeah, not the case with the NBC, and I don't know if that's something we can tweak or change, but by golly, I'm going to see if we can. 12:31 is the time. Again, NBC News is on its way. If you have anything on your mind, feel free to give a call or send a text, 218-722-0839. We're going to take this bottom of the hour NBC News break and return.
1: 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I'm Chris Caraccio. Iran is vowing to retaliate after the U.S. military carried out what it said was self-defense strikes against Iranian missile launch sites and naval assets near the Strait of Hormuz. U.S. Central Command spokesperson Timothy Hawkins said that the action was taken to protect U.S. personnel from imminent threats posed by Iranian forces. Iran's Islamic Revolutionary Guard Corps said it has the legitimate right to respond to anything it said is a violation of the ceasefire. Hawkins said the strikes targeted missile positions as well as Iranian boats attempting to lay naval mines in the area. Voters in Texas are hitting the polls today. They're casting ballots in the Republican primary runoff for the U.S. Senate between incumbent Senator John Cornyn and State Attorney General Ken Paxton. It was just last week that President Trump announced his endorsement of Paxton, effectively turning the race on its head. Cornyn fell into disfavor with Trump when he initially did not back him in the 2024 presidential run. I'm Chris Caraccio, NBC News Radio.
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0: KDAL time is 12:37. 59 degrees in Canal Park. Winds are out of the northeast, 59. 78 at the National Weather Service. It is sunny. A little haze out there. Some high clouds going on. So NASA will give an update soon about its plans to build a moon base. In a statement, the agency says it intends to share moon base plans and highlight progress towards a sustained presence on the lunar surface. NASA is building off the success of the recent Artemis II mission around the moon with its ambitious plan to create a permanent base. This is pretty cool stuff, folks. So what they're going to do is they're going to have a base there and a landing area where they'll, you know, eventually make other trips to and from. And wow, a moon base. Jeez. Wow. Cool stuff. So, what's the latest in Iran? Iran has vowed to retaliate after the U.S. military carried out what it said was self-defense strikes against Iranian missile launch sites and naval assets during, or rather near the Strait of Hormuz. U.S. Central Command spokesperson Timothy Hawkins said that the action was taken to protect U.S. personnel from imminent threats posed by Iranian forces. Iran's Islamic Revolutionary Guard said it has the legitimate right to respond to anything it said is a violation of the ceasefire. All right. So there you go. That's the latest from Iran. Boy, that thing's got to get worked out hopefully very soon. We're going to go to Dahlberg Law. Do we have Chris or Nicole?
11: It's Chris.
0: Chris Dahlberg. How the heck are you, man?
11: Well, good. How about yourself?
0: Good. Memorial Day weekend has come and gone. I had a chance to see Brad at the Memorial Day parade on Monday, yesterday.
11: Is he up around the area?
0: He actually had to go back home, but yeah, he came up early part of the week. What, Friday, I think he got up.
11: Yeah.
0: And he went back home, so they're going to be getting their new dog. And
11: so. Well, I don't have a chance then today to give him a hard time because I saw him on TV yesterday. Michelle and I watched him, and they were interviewing him. Did you see that or catch it?
0: I didn't. Was that at the Sunrise event?
11: I think it was. I'm not quite sure, but I saw him on there, and I'll tell you what. We were saying, boy, he looks good.
0: He does look good.
11: He looked tan and thin. He kind of looked like George Hamilton. He had such a good tan going on. And when I talk to him next, I'm going to have to ask him. I mean, he looked like he was 10, 15 years younger. I wonder if Kathy's keeping him in a vat of, what, formaldehyde at night or something, or preserving him.
0: Yeah, well, you'll have to ask him, Chris.
11: Yeah, he was looking good, though. Good shape.
0: Yes.
11: Good for him.
0: I concur. Yep.
11: Yeah. So we're here at the Dahlberg Law Office, and, you know, we got some signings going on today. We're keeping busy and making it happen. But, you know, for the listeners, this is a good time. Everybody's now getting their cabins ready.
0: Oh, yeah. You know,
11: Michelle's boy was up north, and he stayed at a cabin for two nights. And part of the duties of being at the cabin, they pulled out the dock. And, you know, that's always a fun job.
0: Sure.
11: Minnesota, cold water. But, you know, for the listeners, Dahlberg Law Office works on the cabin trust. How do you keep the cabin and the family? And I always joke with my clients, but they're not making any more lakes. So if you got that, if you're one of the lucky ones to have a cabin, you want to think about how can we pass this on to the kids and keep it in the family. So we can help there.
0: Well, that's good to know. So when people contact Dahlberg Law, they can do that phone or through the Internet.
11: Yep. Internet, we're on that World Wide Web at dahlberglaw.com. And just call us either side of the bridge, same phone number, 218-722-5809. And You man the station there today, huh?
0: I'm going to be here all week, Chris Dahlberg.
11: What's the hot topic today?
0: Oh, we're just kind of letting it all hang out. It's just around the board. A few callers have called in. I guess there's a lot of heat away from the lake. I've been looking at some of the temperatures. It really is something. International Falls yesterday set a record high of 89.
11: I saw that, and I was just telling a client this morning, I grew up in Esco over the hill, and we used to have it'd be 75 degrees in the summer, and you'd come down the hill, and there'd be fog, and it'd be about 50.
0: Yeah.
11: Change.
0: Yeah.
11: Yep. Well, you take care. You have a good week, Ken.
0: Chris Dahlberg, thank you so much. And folks, wills, trusts, you name it, either or, give Chris Dahlberg a call, 218-722-5809. Or if you just want to look them up on the internet, dahlberglaw.com. The days keep getting longer. Yes, they do. We got a sunset tonight of 8:50, and we're going to take that civil twilight tonight up to 9:28. My goodness, it is saying light out longer. And even in the morning, 5:22 sunrise tomorrow, 5:22. And that civil twilight tomorrow begins at 4:44. Really is something how things change in what seems like a relatively short amount of time. But the days are getting longer. We do have Minnesota Twins baseball for you tonight. Twins at Chicago. Chicago White Sox. They're going to be at Comiskey. They got bumped yesterday 3-1. Twins lost the game. But we're going to do coverage starting tonight at 6 o'clock. 6 o'clock Twins baseball tonight. 6:40 scheduled first pitch. And what else do we have? You know, I mentioned yesterday International Falls broke their record high. 89 degrees was the record. The previous record was 88. Hibbing also yesterday, you tied your record high. So you basically, when you tie a high, you establish a new high for that day. So Hibbing yesterday, 87 degrees, a record high. Brainerd, you were 87 yesterday, but no record. No. And Ashland, you came close yesterday with an 88. 89 was your record, but boy, the heat is on, huh? I'm kind of curious. I wanted to see what Ashland was doing at last check. 71 degrees. So, yeah, sometimes Ashland is under the effect of Lake Superior as well. And with a north wind in Ashland, 71 degrees right now. 12:44 is the time. We're going to go to our final break here in a little bit and go to the Minnesota News Network and find out what's going the latest, rather, in Minnesota news. A Verona beer maker, that's Verona, Wisconsin, just north of La Crosse, they're giving beer lovers a taste of Wisconsin history. Wisconsin Brewing Company spent this past weekend brewing a batch of Schlitz, a decision made following Pabst's announcement it would end production of the brand after 177 years of existence. The Verona Brewery said pre-orders were also made available Saturday, and because demand was so high, they may consider finding ways to make a second batch. Schlitz was once America's largest brewer after being founded in 1849, and they were bought by Pabst in 1999. Pretty cool, huh? How about you want something cooler than that? A Duluth middle school student is heading to Washington, D.C. for the Scripps National Spelling Bee. 12-year-old Charlie Fauché from Ordean East Middle School qualified as one of a handful of students representing Minnesota. The competition begins this week and features nearly 250 top spellers from across the country.

0: So what else do we have? Oh, there's more to this story. 247 young spellers from the U.S. and five other countries will compete for the title of at the National Spelling Bee during the competition. The quarterfinals and semifinals will be held on Wednesday, followed by the finals on Thursday, and the winner will receive over $50,000 in cash and prizes, along with a trophy and medal celebrating their achievement. So there you go. A Duluth Middle School student heading to Washington, D.C. for the National Spelling Bee that's taking place this week in Washington. We're going to go to MNN News, Minnesota News Network, here in a little bit. Have you heard about this invasive jumping worm? Well, they're damaging gardens across the U.S. Experts say these worms can jump up to a foot off the ground. And when they're done eating leaves, they burrow into the ground. Experts say they can damage or destroy plants, vegetable gardens, your lawn, or even the soil's ecosystem. These pests look different than regular worms, and their gray bodies and white collars strike some gardeners as snake-like. Wow. They've turned up in 38 states. If you see one, you're advised to bag it, freeze it, or leave it in the sun for 6 hours and then throw it out. What about a fire? Now, when I say fire, you know, a controlled fire, like a backyard barbecue or something, I think that works too. I know it does. My goodness. Have you ever seen the sequoias or the redwoods? I have not. I've been to the Pacific Northwest. I've seen the Douglas fir, a massive tree. They rival the redwoods, but I've never seen a redwood, and I've never seen a sequoia. A 1,500-year-old California sequoia tree that died back in 2020, it was at a wildfire. It's going to be displayed at the Smithsonian Museum. The fire burned about 175,000 acres in California's Mountain Home Demonstration State Forest in the southern Sierra Nevada Mountains. The tree was cut down for safety, split in two. One part will be shown in Sacramento at the California Natural Resources Agency, and the other in Washington, D.C. at the Smithsonian. Giant sequoias only grow in California's Sierra Nevada Mountains. I want to see the sequoias. Wonder how long it would take to cut through one of those, Paul Bunyan. Yeah, Paul Bunyan's going to be on the program Wednesday with Pete Wood. When I say on the program, during the Let the Sawdust Fly segment, Pete sent me a text yesterday and said, I've got a guest for this Wednesday show. His name is Paul Bunyan. Well, actually, that's what he goes by, but his real name is Rob. Well, there's going to be two guys, Rob and Tom Panion. Apparently, they're brothers. Yeah, they're going to be in studio on Wednesday with Pete Wood. And they are, they're from rural Gilbert. They used to cut and haul logs by hand when they were in their 20s. See you on Wednesday, he says. Yeah, I'm looking forward to that, meeting these guys. Please leave the tree trunks at home. Yeah, there's pictures of Paul Bunyan carrying a large birch. And it wouldn't be easily maneuvered down here at the Tech Village. So, Pete, tell them to leave the trees at home. 12:51 the time. We're going to go to our Minnesota news break. As a matter of fact, let's do that, and we'll be back.
1: Minnesota News Network, I'm Tasha Radel. Following the Minnesota State Board of Trustees' decision to increase tuition again this year by an average of 6.25%, students are voicing their concerns. Students United Chair M. Hodge.
2: The burden cannot be put on students. As we see, the need is only growing for basic needs, supports, and emergency grants. And making the decision to pause an education is a reality some face due to rising costs. If we keep increasing the costs while cutting programs, services, operations, etc., will there be a guarantee that the services can still be up to par?
1: Authorities in Winona

0: County continue to search for a man who's believed to be in crisis. 22-year-old Elijah McCumber was last seen Saturday night on a dead-end road in southeastern Winona County. They are asking landowners in the area to check outbuildings, hunting blinds, and other structures. A teenager is facing charges for an alleged gas station break-in on Memorial Day in Battle Lake. This is MNN.
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KDAL Smoke on the Water time is 12:56. Deep Purple's iconic song, Smoke on the Water, was officially released in the U.S. 53 years ago, May of 1973. Now, this was a year after it was on the Machine Head album. I didn't know that. So Machine Head comes out in 1972. A year later, the single Smoke on the Water comes out. Surprisingly, the band didn't even want it as a single. The single release quickly became their biggest hit. Went to number 4 on the U.S. Billboard Hot 100. And the lyrics chronicle a real-life situation. It was a fire on December 4th, back in 1971, at the Montreux Casino in Switzerland. A fan fired a flare gun during a Frank Zappa concert, burned down the complex. The band, who had rented a mobile recording studio, was forced to finish their album in the nearby Grand Hotel. It's all in the song. The legacy is, it's unforgettable, that bluesy guitar riff by Ritchie Blackmore, one of the greatest and most recognizable guitar riffs in rock history, no doubt about it. So 53 years ago, May of 1973, the single is released, but that album, Machine Head, my goodness, what a great record that was. And a real-life story. Yeah. And we've all been, we all know that story, Smoke on the Water. You know, I remember when the album came out. I remember looking at that album cover thinking, what is, it was just the craziest thing. Machine Head, that record cover. And that sound. Yeah, that was an epic sound for sure. So what else are we doing? Well, we're going to be cruising up to top of the hour here. We're going to go to NBC News. Yeah, NBC News, not CBS. Boy, really is something that that's come to an end. But what do you think of NBC News? I'm okay with it so far. You know, it's good. I like it. It's NBC. I don't know if that means anything or should or shouldn't, but I like it. So... yeah. We do have an hour left, folks, of Sound Off, so we're not going anywhere for another hour. We're going to be around here taking care of business. That's what we do, you know. And let me just do this here. We're going to go up to here. Yeah, I've got so much I got to do, so. All right. Back in the saddle. What are we doing on the heat? Well, there's no heat downtown. 62, winds are light out of the east-northeast, but 62 degrees right now. And currently at the National Weather Service in Duluth, the heat is on 77 degrees. We'll get some more temperatures and some more heat when we come back after this top of the hour news.

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2: Voters in Texas are at the polls today. They're casting ballots in the Republican primary runoff for the U.S. Senate between incumbent Senator John Cornyn and State Attorney General Ken Paxton. It was just last week that President Trump announced his endorsement of Paxton, effectively turning the race on its head. Iran has vowed to retaliate after the U.S. military carried out what it said was self-defense strikes against Iranian missile launch sites and naval assets near the Strait of Hormuz. U.S. Central Command spokesperson Timothy Hawkins said that the action was taken to protect U.S. personnel from imminent threats posed by Iranian forces. Iran's Islamic Revolutionary Guard Corps says it has the legitimate right to respond to anything it said is a violation of the ceasefire. NASA will give an update later today about its plans to build a moon base. Mark Mayfield has more.
3: In a statement, the agency says it intends to share moon base plans and highlight progress towards a sustained presence on the lunar surface. NASA is building off the success of the recent Artemis II mission around the moon with its ambitious plan to create a permanent base. It hopes to have the base up and running within the next 7 years.
2: President Trump says his six-month physical checked out perfectly. He visited Walter Reed National Military Medical Center today for the routine checkup. Trump did not provide any other details about the physical, but thanked the Walter Reed doctors and staff. A Republican-drawn Alabama congressional map is being blocked by federal judges. A three-judge panel maintained the 2023 map likely discriminates against black voters. The judges said the recent Supreme Court decision that narrowed the Voting Rights Act doesn't impact that finding. The ruling means unless the Supreme Court steps in, Alabama will have to use a court-drawn map for this year's midterms that includes a second-majority black district. The NBA's Western Conference Finals continues tonight in Oklahoma City. The Thunder will host the Spurs for Game 5. It's all tied up 2 games apiece. Last night, the Knicks secured their spot in the NBA Finals by sweeping out the Cleveland Cavaliers in the Eastern Conference Finals. I'm Chris Caraccio, NBC News Radio.
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2: Protesters are gathering again outside an ICE detention center in Newark, New Jersey, one day after Governor Mikey Sherrill was denied access to the facility. Sherrill visited Delaney Hall yesterday, where she demanded it be shut down after she and New Jersey lawmakers voiced concerns about inhumane conditions for several hundred people inside. Democratic Senator Andy Kim says he was pepper sprayed by an ICE officer outside the location on Memorial Day. American employees of an Australian fast food chain are suing, arguing they were fired without proper pay or notice. Guzman y Gomez last week announced that it was pulling out of the U.S. market, shuttering their Mexican-themed restaurants immediately. Workers, who were all based in Chicago, have filed a class action lawsuit arguing the chain was required to give 60 days notice under federal and state law. Some are making the case for a 4-day work week in an effort to battle obesity. Research at the European Congress on Obesity in Istanbul finds countries with more working hours over the course of a year have higher obesity rates. The study shows a reduction of working hours by just 1% will result in a slight decrease in obesity rates. The preliminary rounds of the Scripps National Spelling Bee will start today at D.C.'s Constitution Hall. Tammy Trujillo reports.
6: 247 young spellers from the U.S. and 5 other countries will compete for the title during the competition. The quarterfinals and semifinals will be held on Wednesday, followed by the finals on Thursday. The winner will receive over $50,000 in cash and prizes, along with a trophy and a medal celebrating the achievement.
2: Invasive jumping worms are damaging gardens across the country. Experts say these wrigglers can jump up to a foot off the ground when they're done eating leaves and then burrow into the soil. Experts say they can damage or destroy plants, vegetable gardens, your lawn, and even the soil's ecosystem. These pests look different than regular worms with their gray bodies and white collars and strike some gardeners as snake-like with their slithery moves. They've turned up in 38 states. If you see one, you're advised to bag it, freeze it, or leave it in the sun for 6 hours and then throw it out. I'm Chris Caraggio, NBC News Radio.
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4: Mostly sunny skies are expected once again for today, but there is another chance for some thunderstorms during the afternoon evening hours along and south of US 2. High temperatures today will be rising to the 80s, and there could even be a couple 90s down to the south and west. Closer to the lake, highs will only be reaching the 50s and 60s thanks to a lake breeze that will be developing out of the north and east. With Northland News Now, I'm meteorologist Brendan Pham for 610 and FM 103.9 KDAL.
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5: And we are back for the third and final hour of Sound Off, and we have a friend on the phone right now. We have Jim Stuckel from Tortoise and Hare Footwear, 40th Avenue West in Grand. And Jim, my wife and I went past that intersection. We noticed there's road construction signs that are going to be up and some orange cones. Has that begun yet?
6: Well, just the orange cones and the signs, but no action yet, so... You know, we're just waiting.
5: Now, we assumed that was for that roundabout that's going in there.
6: Yeah, and I think there's some prep work first. I can't tell you, you know, I'd just be guessing and I'd be lying. So I'll just leave it be and we'll see how it all goes.
5: I told Jan, I said they're going to be putting in a roundabout. She goes, a roundabout? There's no room here for it. I said it's like a hybrid or something. I haven't seen any of the plans, but there is a roundabout going in at 40th and Grand, correct?
6: Correct. It's a mini roundabout. And, you know, they just do it within the same footprint of the intersection. And, like, larger vehicles can drive right over that centerpiece. So it's not as elevated.
5: That's always been the thing about that centerpiece. Because I use the one over at the bottom of the Bong Bridge going into Superior a lot. That's a lot of area in the middle there where you're actually you're going around that's not getting used. So now they're utilizing shrinking that size. And
6: yeah, and I think the main reason they do the bigger area is just to slow everybody down, which, you know, that when you do drive across the Bong and get into that, it does make sense.
5: Yeah.
6: So here I'm giving the final say so on this. You know, yeah, it makes sense to me. But you want a good roundabout story? And you know, we've talked now with Brad a couple of weeks in a row about Portugal. There was one spot when we were coming back, and you know, you feel so good when you're driving and you're going to drop your car off. You haven't done anything bad, and you get into Lisbon, their largest city, and there's a roundabout surrounded by a roundabout, and the second roundabout is elevated, so you don't know which roundabout you're supposed to be on. Of course, we weren't on the right one.
5: And then yikes!
6: When you take your third exit or whatever, you actually go underneath the other roundabout, and you realize how goofed up you are.
5: Oh my!
6: But so we don't need that happening here.
5: Well, let's talk Tortoise and Hare footwear, because we're coming up on one of the biggest events in the Twin Ports, if not the biggest, a Grandma's Marathon.
6: Grandma's Marathon, and you know, there's so much hype and there are so many special events going on. And people coming into the store, just still, it's not too late to change your shoes. We will sell a dozen or two pairs at the expo that people will actually run in the next day. So shoes have become easier to just put on and wear, because they're also made for the mainstream, you and me, who aren't going to necessarily run with them.
5: Sure.
6: Just want them to be a comfortable walking shoe to maybe help with this or that we have going on with our foot or our knee or our hip. But it's a busy time. Just people still looking to get what's the latest, greatest of what I always wear.
5: Well, a lot of people that are listening, they're not runners. They're not going to partake in Grandma's. Maybe they're walkers. What's available for somebody that just wants a good shoe, maybe to do some walking?
6: You know, and that's where Albert, our computer, leads us. You know, we try to get everybody on Albert to say, this is what your feet look like. This is how you move, what motions you have in your feet and your arches. And then we're going to get you into a pair of shoes that are probably running shoes that are best supporting your arch, mm-hmm. you know, the way you move. So that's the goal. We work with that and guarantee what we're going to figure out. So if you have to come back, you come back. But it's a great tool to have to make that simplified, because the shoe wall, it's pretty big, and we categorize everything that we have. You know, whether you need this type of shoe, the control, the support, the guidance, or the cushion. So we'll get you there.
5: Well, I'm wearing my pair of Sauconys that I bought from you. And they're over a year old. But, Jim, I'm going to tell you something. If it wasn't for the black duct tape that I have on there, they'd probably be in the garbage. But that duct tape's still holding. The sole of this shoe is amazing.
6: Ah, well, that's the good thing, you know, that it really works.
5: And the comfort. I love this shoe, man.
6: Yeah, you know, Saucony really grew. Our Saucony rep is here right now, so he's showing shoes for, you know, July into all the way into next year's shoes. But he said Saucony had a 37% growth this year. So they've always, it's probably one of the oldest shoe brands in the U.S. It may be the oldest, but they've just had a rebirth and a new growth. So they've had great products. And a good fit.
5: Yeah. Well, good. So a Tortoise and Hare footwear, 40th Avenue West and Grand. And let's let people know your hours you're open and how to get a hold of you.
6: Okay. Every Monday through Friday, it's 9 until 7. Saturdays, 9 until 5. And Sundays, noon to 4. 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We're on Facebook and Instagram. And 4840. Does that sound right? 624-4840. Yeah.
5: Yeah. Yeah.
6: That's
5: yeah.
6: Okay. Wow.
5: That's, yeah.
6: Okay, I got it right.
5: But
6: Oh, we're going to be at the Ruck March this Saturday. We'll be there with products. So if anybody who is partaking or going to be there rooting somebody on, We'll be on the hill and come and say hi.
5: Very nice, very nice. Tortoise and Hare Footwear, 40th Avenue West and Grand, and you're going to be there tonight till 7 o'clock.
6: Right on. Okay, Kenny.
5: Awesome.
6: Thank you.
5: Thanks, Jim.
6: All right.
5: Jim Stuckel and family, a fine family-run foot store, and they've got other things other than footwear. 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Please go out there and visit there before you make any shoe purchase. You got to check it out. There you go. What else do we have? We have, we're going to go to our first break of the hour here. We got a couple of minutes, so we'll see what we can find in the meantime. What do we got here? Jeff from Superior, the weather should be fantastic for the Twins playing the White Sox today. The forecast for this week in Chicago is over 80. So by the time the Twins throw the first pitch, it'll probably be in the upper 70s, which is perfect for baseball. There you go. Okay, so the weather is favorable for Twins baseball. Twins in Chicago tonight from Comiskey. And we're going to have it for you here. Coverage begins at 6 o'clock. Yeah, we got you covered on Twins baseball, 610 AM, 103.9 FM. We don't stream Twins baseball. I'm sure you can understand that that's a Major League Baseball thing. We don't have any rights to do that. So the times that you're, and I've talked to people about this, that, hey, I was trying to listen last night and I couldn't hear nothing. If the Twins are on, we're not going to be on streaming. Okay, so if streaming is something you're trying to check into and it's during a Twins game, yep, not going to be there. But 610 AM, 103.9 FM, that's where you find Twins baseball. So what do we got tonight? We have got, what's the forecast for tonight? I wanted to go, let's see, where did it go here? Where did it go? I want to go, but where did it go? I don't know. Where did it go? Well, there it is. So if we're near Lake Superior, which we are, we're looking for tonight 48 degrees. Going to be some patchy fog overnight if you're near Lake Superior. And then Wednesday, patchy fog in the morning tomorrow. Otherwise, sunny with a high near 63. You know, there's going to be some wind tomorrow off the Big Lake. Yeah, northeast wind. So we might not even hit 63 downtown. But nonetheless, that is the forecast. But let's look to Thursday. Sunny and 62. Again, winds are going to stay out of the east. But Friday, the wind's going to come out of the west. It's not going to be a strong wind. It's going to be relatively light out of the west. And a high near 80 near Lake Superior on Friday. And then Saturday, we're going to get back into a east wind. But we're going to stay sunny. And we're going to stay relatively mild. And that's going to extend into Sunday, sunny with east winds near Lake Superior. Away from Lake Superior, whole different story. Currently 82 degrees in Moose Lake. Moose Lake, your forecast high for tomorrow, 76. How about Thursday in Moose Lake, 78? 88 degrees, the forecast high for Moose Lake on Friday, 88. And then Saturday, 78, and Sunday, 79, and sunny. There is no rain. Excuse me, no rain in the forecast now through Sunday in Moose Lake. Wow. Geez, even Hibbing, 83 degrees currently in Hibbing, no rain in the forecast. Actually, through Monday, sunny. So let's enjoy the weather and be prepared to water our gardens. Is it time to plant? Well, Memorial Day is come and gone, but you know the routine around here. Just be ready. You can maybe start planting those hardy crops. But, you know, I haven't cut my grass yet, but it's ready to be cut. Yeah, I'm going to have to cut my grass probably in the next day or two. I don't want to get crazy. Now, there's some areas that don't do as well as some parts of my yard because of shade and because of a dog. Yeah, Rebel. You know, Rebel does his thing in the backyard, and that's his yard. I just have thrown in the towel. And, you know, I keep it up the best I can, but it's his yard. And I stay on top of this stuff. I've talked about this. You know, when he does his number two business, I clean it up. I just, if you let that go, it's going to get uncontrollable. You're not going to be able to handle it. And we have a fenced-in yard, so we want to make sure that it's kept free of dog debris, and it is. Uh-oh, what's this? All right, let me just... hello. Bryce and I just finished cleaning the fridge and freezer. Someone else can tackle the project next time. And please, if you spill in it, clean it up. Thanks. Thanks, Sarah. Yeah, we did that here. Thank you, Sarah and Bryce. We did that this weekend. Oh, boy, that looks nice. There's a picture there of it. Nice and clean. Yeah, we all got to share that fridge, so let's keep it clean. And maybe I'll help tackle it next time. Yeah, it's one of my favorite pastimes, you know, cleaning the refrigerator. And if it's not the refrigerator, then it's doing the laundry. You know, those are our favorite pastimes because we've been doing it all our lives, right? Yes, we have. First break, hour number three, the final hour. We'll be right back.
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5: KDAL time is 124. National Weather Service in Duluth, 76 degrees. Cooler near the lake. Let's see, what's going on at Canal Park? 60. Winds are light out of the northeast. And what do we got going on at the National Weather Service? Looks like they've issued a special weather statement. Yeah, near critical fire weather conditions today for portions of northeast Minnesota. And you know, that's going to probably continue through the week, huh? Dry conditions, no rain in the forecast. And so, relative humidity levels are low. There's going to be some wind conditions as well. So, you know, keep it in mind. And it doesn't even take a match to start a fire. Sometimes it's a spark from a lawnmower or a car, and cigarette butts. Please don't throw cigarette butts out the window. That's silly. And don't be that person. Okay, so keep that in mind. Fire weather, critical fire weather conditions. Yeah. What is going on in Eveleth? Okay, let's get an update there real quickly. 85 degrees. That is warm stuff. 25% humidity. So low humidities, dew points 45, air temp is 85. The heat index is actually 82. It's actually it feels 3 degrees cooler than it actually is. Okay. 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So we're going to go to NBC here at the bottom of the hour and work things out. Okay, what have we got going on here? Yeah, so NASA is going to give an update later on today. I haven't heard anything yet, but they're going to talk about plans to build this moon base. The agency, NASA, says it intends to share moon base plans and highlight progress towards a sustained presence on the moon. How cool is that? Speaking of the moon, yeah, the days keep getting longer, and the full flower blue moon is going to be this Sunday, the 31st. This blue moon is going to be the first in nearly 2 years. Now, this moon is called the flower moon. Some call it the planting moon. Yeah, this is the time of the year, especially in our line of latitude, where we will be planting in our gardens. So the flower/planting moon is this Sunday, the 31st. The full moon is going to be this weekend. So there you go. And records for this day, record high 92. Back in 2018, 92 degrees. 28 is the record low back in 1992. And on this day in 1906, the high temperature, it only got up to 37. Yeah, remember that? No, of course you don't. It was 1906. Yeah, so I was able to talk to Brad at the Memorial Day Parade out in West Duluth. Talked to Kathy as well, saw some other people. It's just a great time to go out there and relax. Well attended, a lot of kids left with a lot of candy. They're still tossing candy out at people, at folks, and so that was a good time, and the weather was nice. It was fun. West Duluth Parade, thank you to the Duluth women of today, Sharon Burquist and others who do this year after year. And Sharon, I have a question. Who was that band that you had there, that high school, or was it a college? It was a band. They were dressed to the hilt. Was that a local band? Marching band? I don't know. My wife and I were thoroughly impressed with that marching band that was at the Memorial Day Parade. I'll try to get those details and see if I can't share that with you tomorrow. But Mike from Webster, welcome back, fearless leader. Thank you. Appreciate that. And this is going to be the final week. This is going to be the final weekend of June, May. June 1st is next Monday. So the final weekend of May is coming up. And then we're going to start Monday next week. In the month of June, June 1st. And what does June bring? June brings summer. June is the first summer month, meteorologically speaking. June, July, August are the summer months. So, let's do NBC News, and then we'll return and wrap this thing up here as we march towards the top of the hour on NBC News, Markley, Van Camp, and Robbins. And we do have Twins baseball for you later on this evening, 6 o'clock and 6:40, the first pitch.
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10: Voters in Texas are at the polls today. They're casting ballots in the Republican primary runoff for the U.S. Senate between incumbent Senator John Cornyn and State Attorney General Ken Paxton. It was just last week that President Trump announced his endorsement of Paxton, effectively turning the race on its head. Iran has vowed to retaliate after the U.S. military carried out what it said was self-defense strikes against Iranian missile launch sites and naval assets near the Strait of Hormuz. U.S. Central Command spokesperson Timothy Hawkins said that the action was taken to protect U.S. personnel from imminent threats posed by Iranian forces. Iran's Islamic Revolutionary Guard Corps says it has the legitimate right to respond to anything it said is a violation of the ceasefire. President Trump says his six-month physical checked out perfectly. He visited Walter Reed National Military Medical Center today for the routine checkup. Trump did not provide any other details about the physical, but thanked the Walter Reed doctors and staff. I'm Chris Caraggio, NBC News Radio.
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5: KDAL time is 1:35, sunshine, some haze. 75 degrees at the National Weather Service, 75 downtown Canal Park. Cooler near the lake, 60 degrees. Phone lines are jammed. First up, Fred from Hawthorne. Fred, where is the beef?
19: I think there were some in South Dakota, but the governor just says, oh, hi, carbon footprint. We're going to tax you folks, and we're going to put that in to make an artificial meat, which everybody loves.
5: No.
19: That's one of the places. Actually, the local people there in his center, whatever it is, local representatives, they passed a bill to eliminate that tax. Of course, he vetoed it because, that's no good.
5: Well, why is the cost of beef so high?
19: Other progressive states are doing the same thing, probably California.
5: Yeah. why is the cost of beef so high? And what I know is that there's a couple of things going on here. There's not as much cattle as there was in years past. There's just not enough beef to go around, per se. But now if I'm not mistaken, we're importing a lot of our beef. We struck a deal with Australia.
19: And Argentina, too, I guess. Australia, yeah, right. That's hard to believe. They're pretty progressive, too. I'm surprised they haven't beef.
5: Yeah. Boy, I'm telling you, I go to the grocery store, I'm not happy with these beef prices. I just cringe.
19: Well, yeah, and it shouldn't be that high.
5: No.
19: We could produce all the beef you want. A lot of the beef goes in beef jerky up here. I don't want to mention the name because...
5: Lynx.
19: Not pay for that. Lynx, yeah. Anyway, they have a lot of beef cattle right here, but it all goes into jerky.
5: You know, and then there's the cost of fuel for transportation, so that figures into it, huh?
19: I don't think it's big. The bigger problem is not producing enough cattle, and so the beef producers want more money for the few cattle they produce, and because the local state governments want to tax them. But I noticed some of them actually start their own little companies, and you can buy beef directly from the beef producer, and that's a lot cheaper. So I think one of those advertisers on your show.
5: See, let me ask you, data centers and the controversy going around this. A couple of months ago, you had sent some emails to us. We talked briefly about it, but I don't think it's talked about enough. And not only so much are data centers now requiring large amounts of water and electricity, but they're going to require large amounts of copper as well.
19: Right. You need copper to make circuits, connect everything up. You know, that's the best. And that's used silver. That's a little bit better conductor. But I think it's not going to go away. The one in Hermantown sounds like they don't need as much water. It sounds like they're going with a newer technology. We use laser cooling. It recovers 30% of the power in. And so it doesn't affect your local water. But the company they're going with, Minnesota Power, you know who owns those? Minnesota Power?
5: Yes. Say it.
19: Well, the name of the company is BlackRock. BlackRock. They're worth about maybe, many trillions of dollars, maybe $15 trillion, something like that. They own a lot of property around. And the reason they bought Minnesota Power because of the data centers. The data centers. They made a deal with Trump and says, we'll provide our own power. And Google, they even said they would use the modular nuclear power. So I don't know if they're going to provide that to Minnesota Power. So Minnesota Power doesn't pay for that. But
5: well, I don't know why we're not hearing more about this laser cooling and the fact that they require large amounts of water to cool their facility, if you will.
19: Laser cooling doesn't require any water.
5: But why isn't this a part of the conversation? I mean, is this going to be a part of their construction plans?
19: Next year. 2027 is when it would be available. And I think that should be in the Hermantown facility. It must be part of their plan.
5: What, the technology won't be available till 2027?
19: Yeah, right. They won't have products till 2027.
5: Well, you wouldn't want to build the facility then, and then come a year or so later,
19: they're not going to build right away, right? It won't be done in 2027.
5: Yeah, right.
19: By the time they build it, they're counting on the new technology, so they don't have as much water and as much power, because that costs them money, too. So everything is about money. You know, where's the money? You know, that's all they care about. They want the money.
5: Well, you send a letter. You work on these beef prices for us.
19: That take an act of Congress, man. You'd have to, and the states aren't going to change. You know, half the states are progressive and they're worried about global warming, which is a fraud. The weather goes warmer or colder, mainly affected by the sun.
5: Yeah. Well, you can look at some of the sound bites, and you can see Al Gore and others 10 years ago saying in 10 years half the polar ice cap's going to be gone. You know, all the gloom and doom that just never, ever occurred. And all they have to say now is, well, we are off by 10 years. We're going to extend it another 10 years.
19: Well, from 1949 into about 1975, they were worried about Ice Age. So what can I tell you?
5: They sure were.
19: They never talk about that.
5: They sure were. Thanks, Fred.
19: Because in 1972, Chesapeake Bay froze over and Lake Superior froze over. Same year because it was that cold. I was living out east and went down to
5: Chesapeake Bay?
19: Yeah, Chesapeake Bay froze over.
5: In Maryland?
19: Yes, 1972. My brother was driving a car. He was stuck in the mud and it froze. Couldn't move the car.
5: And because of that, then they gave us the warning of global cooling. Okay.
19: Yeah, at that time, it's global cooling. Yeah, they're worried about it. So now that it warms up, they're unhappy. But we like global cooling.
5: Global cooling.
19: It uses too much energy.
5: All right, Fred, I've got other callers. Thank you. We're going to move on. Pierre from the eastern suburbs of Twig. Pierre, what's up?
20: The sky is up. I have a couple questions about the politics. When they recently had some kind of a gun bill, what else did they attach to it? And we have knowledgeable people in our community can explain this. Why, if they have a gun bill, what else do they add that's not related?
5: Yeah.
20: If you have a health bill, you don't put guns on it. If you have a highway bill, it's about highways, it's not health.
5: Well, that's part of the political trickery.
20: I don't want to hear no trickery. We got a governor that's full of fraud, that he's some officer, whatever he's supposed to be. I got drafted, I served, I joined, and I was transportation, and I'd do it again. But to have a governor that says he's something he's not, and then all this other fraud, I think that this adding things to a bill or a law that's not related is fraud. Stay on the subject. Because you can make or break the vote of it, correct?
5: Amen.
20: Okay, well, keep breathing. It's a bridge to consciousness. And I want another cam up at Stony Point. We've got a new one on the South Pier looking up the hillside. Whoever's putting these cams, put one up on the North Shore where you can watch the surfers when they're at
5: I like it.
20: Point. I'm ready to watch it. I'll turn my phone on, my computer on.
5: All right, Pierre, thank you. You know, I've got to say this, too, about the 511.org. What is it? Let's see. I've got it here. I don't want to get this wrong. 511mn.org. It's, you know, road conditions, and they've got their cameras, and, you know, we like to monitor cameras here, especially at the radio station. Oh, boy, what is this? This looks like something that's different here, but they've got a lot of cameras in the Twin Ports. Some aren't working, and some haven't worked for a while. Like, for instance, the one that is at the bottom of Highway 53 where they put in the new can of worms, or they did that reconstruction. That camera has not worked now for months. And I don't know if that's by design. No, I mean, it's a camera. You got a camera up there, but it doesn't function. All you get is a still shot. Okay? Also, there's a lot of cameras around the Twin Ports, and it just seems like some are just... What are they there for? The last camera that we have is in a tunnel at Leif Erickson Park. After that, there is not another camera until Two Harbors. Well, what? We can't have any other cameras between Two Harbors and Duluth? And why isn't there a camera at 26th Avenue East on London Road? I think that would be a great location for a MnDOT camera. And even up and down the North Shore, you don't have anything between... Where is this here? Two Harbors? This would be the Silver Cliff Tunnels. There's not a camera between there and Schroeder. There's no cameras in Beaver Bay. There's none in Silver Bay. There's none where Highway 1 leaves at Elgin City. And then there's one at Schroeder. And it's not even a camera. It's a still shot. And I don't know. It's lame. It's lame. And then you get Schroeder, the cross river there. And the next camera is until Grand Marais. And after Grand Marais, there's not a camera until Grand Portage. But all it is a

0: some of the things we've heard is that the amount of beef producers just isn't what it was until a few years ago, and the fact that we are importing now to Australia. Is that accurate? I don't know. I think it is. 218-722-0839. We'll be back.
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KDAL time is 1:51. We'll bring down that music of Prince, the late Prince. Yeah, that was a sad outcome. No doubt about it. 58 in Canal Park. Is that what I'm seeing? Oh, yeah, 58. Northeast wind. I'm sorry, east-northeast. Okay, east-northeast at about 5. 58 degrees. That's the air temp. The water temp is at 50. Currently in Superior, fair skies, 64. So a northeast wind at 9 at the Bong Airport, so it's dropped the temperature a couple of degrees. Sunshine, 64 degrees. I'm not going to complain about that. Some people do. And, you know, when you see temperatures around us that are in the 80s, then it's like, you know, that upsets a lot of people. Not me. 85 degrees in Eveleth right now. And, boy, oh, boy,

0: 85 degrees. What's going on down in Moose Lake? 84 degrees in Moose Lake. And there is some near critical fire weather conditions for parts of northeastern Minnesota today. So keep that in mind as well. I wanted to go up to Ely, see what Ely, 79. Fair skies, 79 in Ely. Might hit 82 today in Ely, so we'll see. But forecast tonight for Ely, mostly clear, 51. And then tomorrow, 78 and sunny. Tomorrow night, Wednesday night, Thursday morning, mostly clear in Ely, 45. And that looks like one of the colder or the coolest of the lows this week. But to Ely, you're going to be seeing a lot of sunshine, a lot of warm temperatures, and then we're going to see those cool evenings and mornings. So that's still going on. But, yeah, we are going to take this up to the top of the hour NBC newscast, and then we're going to go to Markley, Van Camp, and Robbins, and we've got Twins baseball tonight as well. So Twins baseball here, 6 o'clock coverage begins. Twins baseball at Chicago, the Chicago White Sox. Yeah, Twins got took it on the chin yesterday in Chicago, 3-1. Zebby Matthews, the pitcher, he pitched well, just couldn't hit the ball. 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We are going to take this again up to the top of the hour. Markley, Van Camp, and Robbins after our NBC News. Yeah, what do you mean, Kenny, NBC News? I thought you guys were CBS. Well, that changed on Friday. CBS News Radio shut down. They closed shop. They sent everyone packing. So we had to make a switch, and it was NBC. And our news, local news partners are Northland News Now, and they are both CBS and NBC News affiliates. So it was just kind of a natural thing for us to go with NBC, and that's why we did that. So take care. Be good. Be well. Make sure to leave out, you know, when you feed the birds, what do? You fill the bird feeders. Don't forget to leave some water out for the birds. I do that. It's real simple. I take a Frisbee, I turn it over, and I put fresh water in it every day. And then, depending on how messy it might get, a couple of times a day. But I got to tell you, I've been observing robins coming to my water for the birds. And it really is something. You know, the chickadee, they'll just get up on the edge and they'll drink the water. The robin, they'll lean down, they'll take some water, and then they'll raise their head up and stretch their neck. And then they'll do it again. They do that about 2, 3, 4 times. It's kind of neat watching them. And that's why I do it. I just like watching the birds in the backyard when I'm hanging out with Rebel. Yeah, I got the birds to take care of as well. So that's what we do. Folks, glad you could join us here for this 3 hours of sound off. And we didn't sound off much. But I will say this in leaving is that, what is the Democrats' platform? Is it socialism? or capitalism? Is it secure borders or open borders? Is it gun control or protecting Second Amendment rights? The Democrats' platform, what is it? Voter ID or anyone can vote? Keep more of what you earn or tax, tax, and more tax? What is the Democrats' platform? It's hating Trump, really, is what it is. And that's all we hear every single day. Have you seen these commercials for Minnesota's Angie Smith? Whew. Wow. If you're voting and supporting her, why? I mean, it's just a hate Trump fest with her. And I don't want that. You know, you can hate a politician. You can hate the president, rather. If you're a politician and you hate the president, okay, I get it. But you know what I want? I don't want that. I want low taxes. I want our police to be fully funded. I want crime fighting to be a top priority. I want to keep more of what I earn. I don't want to be taxed into oblivion. I want my First Amendment and my Second Amendment rights to be protected at all costs. And I want my borders secure. No, not from Wisconsinites. They can come to Minnesota. But you know what I mean. So what is the Democrats' platform? I'm curious. Oh, where is it? There it is. So we're going to take this here and we're going to call it a day. I'm tired. I'm going to go home and take a nap. And I'll be back tomorrow refreshed. I'll be in a better mood tomorrow. We'll be back, folks. There you go. NBC News and then Markley, Van Camp, and Robin. See you tomorrow.
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2: NBC News Radio, I'm Chris Caraccio. President Trump says his sixth-month physical went perfectly. He visited Walter Reed National Military Medical Center today for the routine checkup. Trump didn't provide any other details about the physical, but thanked the doctors and staff. NASA wants to return to the moon and stay this time. Today, NASA Administrator Jared Isaacman laid out his agency's ambitious plans to build a permanent moon base to learn more about the lunar surface and eventually launch missions from there further into space. Building off the success of the recent Artemis II mission around the moon, Isaacman announced the first three stages of the moon base missions that he hopes to be launched before the end of 2026. They involve unmanned spacecraft delivering payloads to be used for future explorations involving manned crews. Voters in Texas are going to the polls today. They're casting ballots in the Republican primary runoff for the U.S. Senate between incumbent Senator John Cornyn and State Attorney General Ken Paxton. Last week, President Trump announced his endorsement of Paxton. Multiple injuries have been reported after a chemical explosion rocked an industrial facility in Washington State, about 50 miles from Portland this morning. Monica Nelson reports.
3: It happened just after 9 o'clock, and witnesses say the blast was loud enough to shake nearby buildings, followed by a thick plume of smoke rising over the site. Emergency crews and hazmat teams are on the ground working to secure the area and figure out exactly what chemicals were involved. No word yet on the number of injuries or how serious they are. Residents close by are being told to stay inside while air quality tests are underway.
2: The Mandalorian and Grogu is off to a big start at the box office. The first Star Wars film to hit the big screen in nearly 7 years made $100 million. Over the four-day holiday period and $81 million over the traditional weekend. It also brought in $63 million overseas, pushing its total to $163 million so far. I'm Chris Caraccio, NBC News Radio.
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2: A 17-year-old boy is recovering in the hospital after he was bitten by a shark miles off the coast of Galveston, Texas, Michael Kastner reports.
8: The teen was bitten while he was on a boat with his father and another person. Officials say the teen's father applied a tourniquet after the attack. The Galveston County Sheriff's Office got a call about the emergency Monday afternoon. The boat became disabled as the group was returning to the shore, and the Coast Guard responded. The teen was taken to the University of Texas Medical Branch for treatment. No word yet on what type of shark he was bitten by.
2: Whole Foods is announcing the recall of a product that's sold in its stores. The supermarket chain says the recall impacts 24-ounce cups of Whole Foods Market Kitchen minestrone soup, which may contain undeclared shrimp that could be harmful to people who are allergic to crustacean shellfish and trigger a serious or life-threatening reaction. No illnesses have been reported yet, but anybody who bought the soup can return it for a refund. America's longest-running Red Lobster restaurant, located in Florida, has now closed. Mark Mayfield fills us in.
9: The restaurant, which was located in Tallahassee, opened in 1970. The location closed its doors on Sunday. This comes after Red Lobster previously closed dozens of locations across the country before filing for bankruptcy in 2024.
2: The Book of Mormon will return to Broadway tomorrow night for the first time since a fire at the Eugene O'Neill Theater, the home of the long-running show. Performances were canceled after the fire on May 4th. Which started in the electrical room and quickly spread to the roof. It caused significant fire, smoke, and water damage to that part of the building, but did not affect the public spaces of the theater itself. The stars came out last night for the 52nd American Music Awards, hosted by Queen Latifah and held in Las Vegas. The event saw BTS walk away with the top prize, Artist of the Year. Sabrina Carpenter took home Album of the Year thanks to her project Man's Best Friend, as well as Best Female Pop Artist. Justin Bieber was named Best Male Pop Artist. I'm Chris Caraggio, NBC News Radio.
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16: The Markley, Van Camp, and Robbins Show. Jamie Markley, David Van Camp, Scott Robbins. Got news the other day that Director of National Intelligence Tulsi Gabbard is going to be stepping away from that job because her husband is battling an extremely rare form of bone cancer. Sad. One of the things she said is she's planning to release findings from a number of high-profile investigations before she departs at the end of June.
17: Did she do that?
16: Well, yeah. She's the Director of National Intelligence.
17: Isn't there some kind of gatekeeper or something that you have to go through to just start releasing?
16: Mr. Rules over here.
17: Well,
16: how about
17: no,
16: just
17: I'm
16: celebrate
17: just
16: the fact that she's going to release it?
17: I guess. I mean, that's fine, but I'm just...
18: Is she breaking the rules? We might get in trouble.
17: Well, I mean...
11: What do you mean?
17: Is she pissed off, too, that she's leaving? I don't know.
13: What are they going to do, fire her?
11: Exactly.
17: Well, I mean, isn't there national security involved here? I don't know.
11: Well, she's the director.
17: Okay. Go ahead. Yeah. Throw it out there.
11: What are we talking about? Well, investigations into Havana syndrome.
17: Oh, yeah. That's a bad deal.
11: That would be interesting to know exactly what that is.
17: And if it's true or not.
11: I think it's true.
17: Sounds like it is, but then you'll hear 60 Minutes go, no, scientific evidence exists.
11: Yeah. I actually saw that used in one of those Amazon series, Citadel.
13: Yeah?
11: They actually used it.
13: Hmm.
11: They had some people that were immune to it, and then others are just like they're grabbing their ears and they're falling to the floor. It's crazy. Anyway, she's also going to supposedly release investigations about the COVID-19 pandemic.
13: Okay.
11: The weaponization of the federal government. The 2020 presidential election.
17: Uh-oh.
11: Hmm. And more. So the stuff you'd want to see, right?
13: Of course.
11: And I like Tulsi Gabbard. I know there are some people that were upset that she was picked to be the director of national intelligence. Thought, well, she's not really a conservative. She never has been. I don't know. To me, you kind of wanted an outsider coming into that position. And then other people say, well, she's really not an outsider. And people can argue that all day long. You kind of look at, okay, what did she say she was going to do and did she do it? Releasing all these different files. So when you're talking about declassifications, it included records tied to the assassinations of President Kennedy. Were you satisfied with that? I don't think a lot of people were.
13: No. But I'm also not I'm not really obsessed with any of that personally, so.
17: No.
11: The Martin Luther King Jr. files?
13: Mm-hmm.
11: Any of that stuff? Also released files related to Amelia Earhart's disappearance and the Biden administration documents outlining the federal government's strategic implementation plan for countering domestic terrorism.
13: Mm-hmm.
11: Basically what? Looking out for certain Catholic churches?
13: Yep.
11: Or pro-life centers?
17: Mm-hmm.
11: Stuff like that. Also worked aggressively to highlight the truths behind the Russia hoax. Now, President Barack Obama's administration weaponized intelligence to undermine Trump's 2016 election victory. So I know some of that stuff hasn't been exactly what people were hoping for as far as the stuff declassified. But yeah, I mean, if we could find out a lot, especially about the 2020 election, COVID, the weaponization of federal government. And the thing is, I wonder if that happens, will legacy media even cover it?
13: Boy, that's a good question, because a lot of the stuff dealing with, especially Russiagate,
11: yes,
13: a lot of that stuff, when it's come out, I'm thinking they have to cover this, right? And they won't. They don't.
11: I know. It's crazy.
13: You say, nah, never mind.
11: That whole news model has just changed so much over the years.
17: I'm interested in Amelia Earhart.
11: You don't want any more on that.
17: I do want more on that.
11: You do?
17: Sure.
11: Well, maybe it'll be coming.
17: She's playing checkers somewhere in the Swiss Alps with Elvis.
11: Okay, moving on. Dongs and girls sports seem to rule in California.
13: Yep, that's yes.
11: But that person swept everything.
17: No kidding.
13: Mm-hmm.
17: Yeah, three events.
11: Yeah.
17: Mm-hmm.
11: Dongs rule, girls drool. Is that what we're doing now in California, apparently?
13: I guess, yeah. Well, you know, billionaire Tom Steyer, he's running for governor there. And, boy, he is all in favor of the dongs and girls sports.
11: I don't know how anybody could have saw any of that coverage of this person winning all these track events in California saying, yep, this was fair.
13: Mm-hmm.
11: But he's one of them. Okay, go ahead.
14: You talked about trans people. I'm totally in favor of trans athletes in high school. I think when you understand the vulnerability, the stress, the danger of being a trans kid, and you understand that almost half of them try to commit suicide.
15: Yeah.
14: And then you think,
11: okay, we're doing something with the stats there. And the other thing, what about the danger of the girls in the locker rooms? What about that?
14: And then you think we're going to punish those kids. We're going to cut them off from team sports. We're going to cut them off from participating in the community. We're going
11: to
14: cut
11: them. No, you can do it. You just have to do it with the other dogs, the other dudes. That's the deal.
14: We're going to cut them off from fun.
11: It's come on.
14: No, we're not. No, we're not. And, you know, as someone who played sports my whole life and loved sports and loved playing sports, They're more important things than whether you start on your high school basketball
13: team. Oh, my gosh.
14: And that is standing up for people who are under threat of death.
13: Yeah.
17: Well, that was a little dramatic.
13: Yeah, it is.
11: Isn't it always?
13: It has to be, because otherwise the argument falls apart on its face.
11: Because the facts are not in their favor.
13: I think...
17: It's weird that we're arguing this point. It is so bizarre to me.
11: But they are not
17: that
11: going
17: you
11: to...
17: You are a boy competing against girls. Inherently, that's not right.
11: But that's the whole delusion they're not going to let go of.
17: Because I say I am, therefore I am?
11: Yes.
13: I saw, and I don't know if it was Jennifer Say, I can't remember exactly who said it, but reacting to that particular line, saying, you know, girls' sports is not therapy for mentally ill boys.
11: Boy, that's well said.
13: Yeah.
17: No, it's not. It's amazing when I hear dopes like him.
11: Yes.
17: You know, say that, and it's like, are you kidding me? What are we arguing about?
11: We're arguing about a mental illness.
17: We want...
11: That's always been a mental illness.
17: That's why I can't be 22 and play Little League.
11: It's the only dysphoria where you're telling the person that is experiencing it to lean into it more and have everyone around pretend in the dysphoria.
17: Right. I mean...
11: But it's the only one.
17: How does this end? I mean, seriously.
11: If they got what they want.
17: If you can identify as anything you want, and I have to accept it.
11: Well, it's not anything. It's just the opposite sex. You can't say you're black. You can't say you're Hispanic.
17: But can I say I'm 12?
11: No.
17: And play Little League Baseball and get rockets at the third baseman? No.
11: You cannot.
13: I want to go into T-ball.
17: Right. And just dominate.
13: See those little snot-nosed freaks trying to stop me at the plate? Come on.
17: Right. Just plow them right over. Yeah, but... It's all fair. I'm 12. No, you're not. Yes, I am.
11: No, it's delusion. That's what it is.
17: It's amazing to me, man.
11: Yeah. All right, let's go to teens in Chicago, David.
13: Yes. Well, there was another big teen takeover over the weekend where multiple police officers hurt after one of the youth that just didn't have another outlet, apparently, ran them over with a car. I mean, it was just all-out pandemonium. The cops couldn't do anything. And so Chicago Mayor Brandon Johnson, he's been asked, hey, are you going to set up a curfew? Like, hey, look, if you're under the age of 18, you can't be on the street after this time.
11: Right.
13: And we're going to proactively take you off of the streets. Well, he brought in a couple of teenagers to talk to people about how setting a curfew is a bad thing.
11: Oh, we're going to get educated from the kids.
17: Yeah, that's right.
11: All right, roll it.
15: We should focus more on giving them things to do in the summertime and stuff like that to keep them busy to where they don't have to feel like they got to plan team takeovers to have fun.
11: So it's the lack of planning on adults is why you're planning the teen takeovers. Yes. What if all of a sudden the result of a teen takeover meant the real big gangbangers, the like pros, you would say, people that have been in the game for a while, now in their 20s and 30s, give you a little beatdown? Do you think you'd keep on doing it? My guess is no. That crap would stop immediately. Anyway, go on.
18: Any questions being
19: I would say I really don't know much about curfews because I wasn't one of those teens who would be outside for real. Like, I wasn't raised for that. But one thing I will say is that I wouldn't think that it would because some people home, we trying to escape home. You know, teens try to escape home. So I feel like a curfew, it might belittle that because while you try...
11: Hold on a second.
17: I have no idea what was just said right there.
11: What did she say?
19: Teens try to escape home. So I feel like a curfew...
11: Teens try to escape home. So things like a curfew...
19: It might belittle that because...
11: It might be what that?
13: Belittle that? I think... What she's getting at is, you know, some teens, they can't go home because they're in an abusive household, something like that.
11: Okay.
19: While you trying to keep someone in the house, they could be with a safe spaces organization.
11: So by doing the teen takeover of an entire block in the city, that's keeping them from getting them beaten at home.
13: Apparently so, yes.
11: So terrorize the rest of the city, that's okay.
13: Yeah.
11: Well, that's pretty stupid.
13: Yes.
11: Good job, Brandon.
17: Again,
11: boy. Good job.
17: You know, the parents need to be more involved. Well, yeah, I know that.
11: But you can't bring that up to these people.
17: No. And even if I do, is that going to change behaviors? I don't know. I don't think so.
11: Oh, listen, you don't want to go to jail, okay? So don't break the law.
17: Right.
11: That's the deal.
17: Right.
11: And if you do break the law, you're going to go to jail. That's what you have to do. It's not that difficult. But then we have the pipeline, which is right to jail. Yep, we sure do. Mm-hmm. But we got to protect innocent people, and we got to protect cities.
17: Mm-hmm.
11: Because you got a bunch of deadbeat dads that are going to impregnate a bunch of women and don't give a flip, so everyone's got to suffer? Hell no! Go to jail! We're done.
13: Yeah.
17: And also punish deadbeat dads.
11: Sure.
17: They go to jail too.
11: Sure.
17: I mean, if you're going to populate the entire city, then okay, let's go ahead and hold you responsible.
11: Yeah.
17: Hey, no problem.
11: Well, I can't pay. Well, I guess you're going to jail.
17: Yep.
11: How about that?
17: Yep.
11: There's something new. Yeah. Doesn't bother me at all. All right. Moving on to other things. Approach to crime. People don't like Democrats' approach to it, David.
13: I know.
11: I didn't even know this part was coming.
13: Yeah.
11: Because we're ranting about the rest of this nonsense.
13: CNN's Harry Enten brought out some fun polling data on who Americans trust more on crime, and boy, it's not even close.
11: I bet.
20: Why is it such a potent issue? Because who voters trust more in crime? You know, oftentimes we put up these graphics, you know, Democrats are leading or Trump was leading, and then Democrats came ahead. But look at this. Who voters trust more in crime? In October of 2024, Trump was trusted more in crime than Kamala Harris by 4 points. Look at the Republican lead right now, though, in the average of polling. Look at this. Republicans nationally are more trusted on crime than Democrats by a 13-point margin. It's one of the few issues in which the Republican advantage, Johnny B., has actually expanded out from what Trump was looking at a little bit under 2 years ago.
11: Well, yes.
13: Mm-hmm. Yeah, it's pretty obvious why, too.
11: Because they don't want to put people in jail.
13: Yeah.
11: And you've got all these Soros DAs that just let people go and repeat criminals that have done terrible things or back out and then they kill somebody. Yeah, it's time to end all of that. Crying out loud. Okay. You've heard a lot of debate about data centers, right? Mm-hmm. Being put up here and there. Like, oh, this is going to be really good for the area. Yeah. No, it's going to be hell for the area. What is actually true? We're going to get into that. It's very interesting. And the five stories we're watching today coming up in just a few minutes.

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8: Mostly sunny skies are expected once again for today, but there is another chance for some thunderstorms during the afternoon and evening hours along and south of US 2. High temperatures today will be rising to the 80s, and there could even be a couple 90s down to the south and west. Closer to the lake, highs will only be reaching the 50s and 60s thanks to a lake breeze that will be developing at the north and east. With Northern News Now, I'm meteorologist Brendan Pham for 610 and FM 103.9 KDAL.

0: NBC News Radio. I'm Chris Caraccio. NASA wants to return to the moon and stay this time. Today, NASA Administrator Jared Isaacman laid out his agency's ambitious plans to build a permanent moon base to learn more about the lunar surface and eventually launch missions from there further into space. Building off the success of the recent Artemis II mission around the moon, Isaacman announced the first three stages of the moon base missions that he hopes to be launched before the end of this year. They involve unmanned spacecraft delivering payloads to be used for future explorations involving manned crews. Vice President J.D. Vance says everyone should care about fraud involving government funds. During a roundtable event at the White House today, he updated efforts to combat rampant fraud, saying investigators have uncovered schemes to siphon $20 billion in taxpayer funds. Most of these schemes involved healthcare services, including Medicaid and hospice agencies. I'm Chris Caraccio, NBC News Radio.
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5: We're trying
6: a better life with Dr. Sanjay Gupta.
7: Did you know that almost half the vegetables and more than three quarters of the fruit that we eat in this country come from just one state, California? Yeah, it's true. And according to a new report by the Environmental Working Group, a health advocacy organization, a lot of this produce is tainted with PFAS, which are sometimes referred to as forever chemicals. Why? Well, the EPA says pesticides keep America's food supply safe, abundant, and affordable. And of course, these chemicals are used in every state, not just California. Now, if you are worried, though, about how much you're consuming, the best thing to do is to buy organic produce, if and when you can. 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I'm Dr. Sanjay Gupta, helping you live a better life.
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11: Yeah.
5: Minnesota News Network. I'm Tasha Radel. Following the Minnesota State Board of Trustees' decision to increase tuition again this year by an average of 6.25%, students are voicing their concerns. Students United Chair M. Hodge.
11: The burden cannot be put on students. As we see, the need is only growing for basic needs, supports, and emergency grants. And making the decision to pause in education is a reality some face due to rising costs. If we keep increasing the cost while cutting programs, services, operations, etc., will there be a guarantee that the services can still be up to par?
5: Authorities in Winona County continue to search for a man who's believed to be in crisis. 22-year-old Elijah McCumber was last seen Saturday night on a dead-end road in southeastern Winona County. They are asking landowners in the area to check outbuildings, hunting blinds, and other structures. A teenager is facing charges for an alleged gas station break-in on Memorial Day in Battle Lake. This is MNN.
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21: What's that mean?
22: Yeah.
21: Line on specifics there.
6: That lacks specifics, doesn't it? Yes.
22: Yeah.
21: It's like, well, if you can do that,
6: yeah,
21: then you're going to be right.
22: Yeah.
21: It's like a psychic.
22: Yeah.
21: Ask you five questions. Well, I would say there's a good chance that you are going to meet someone in the next year.
22: Yes.
21: Well, of course you are.
22: Yeah. It's like, yeah, eventually there probably will be another crash. That's unfortunately part of life. Somebody does an irresponsible thing in business. Other people think, hey, we can cash in quick now. And all of a sudden, you know, you've got the mortgage crisis going on.
21: Yes. I can't help it. Every time I see that guy, I think of that conversation with Elon Musk from a few years ago.
22: Yeah.
21: He's talking about the Disney money, and Elon Musk was like, hey, if any of these people are going to try to tell me how to run my business, go bleep yourself.
22: Yes.
21: But they're your sponsors. But you can't. But no, let me tell you, go bleep yourself.
22: Yeah.
21: Because Elon Musk had already figured out the risk involved. And no, he was not going to be bullied by anybody. And what are the reports now? He may be the first trillionaire?
22: Yeah.
21: He wasn't taking Andrew Ross Sorkin's advice.
22: Yeah.
6: No, and nobody earns $1 trillion, sir.
21: I know.
6: Nobody.
21: That is so true.
6: Economics by AOC.
21: The foreign influence operating, telling Americans to hate data centers. Read this piece from Daily Wire.
6: This is really interesting to me because this is, at first, this thing was just rolling. Like every data center, the town came out with pitchforks and torches and demanded they not build this because we'll have blackouts and our power bills are going to go through the roof and blah, blah, all this stuff, right? Nobody rebutted it. And I'm like, why isn't anybody rebutting this on a national level, right?
21: Yeah.
6: And like finally somebody's going, hey, wait a minute.
21: But it didn't stop them from popping up all over the place.
6: No, well, they have, but there's been a lot of, around us, there's been many,
21: yeah.
6: There's been a couple of cities around us that said no.
21: Yeah, they're saying, no, we don't want it.
6: And they're not putting it there. Yeah.
21: And so what this comes down to is who do you believe on what?
6: Right.
21: Because, like you said, there's a lot of discussion about it. One of the things in this piece it talked about was as far as the blowback against it, how much of it is driven by, well, other countries.
6: China.
21: Because one clue might be in where these pages are managed. Almost all of them in Bangladesh.
6: Isn't that something?
21: All these pages that are saying, oh, this will be terrible for your local, you know, area. And they put out these pictures with beautiful landscapes, with recognizable local landmarks. And it's usually a bold message saying, it's not worth giving up an inch of this to a data center.
22: Yeah.
21: But it's the same in all these different places. Exactly. Chicago, Washington, Ohio, Utah, Kentucky. And it says it's not just the posts on social media. At a recent event, Interior Secretary Doug Burgum warned that foreign-sourced dark money has been funding anti-data center advocacy inside America. Recent report in American Intelligence placed these operations in the broader context of long-running efforts by foreign actors to discourage American energy and technological development using green and environmental concerns to slow America's growth. And, of course, there's the Chinese communist.
0: Mm-hmm.
21: And they fund entities and dark money organizations within the United States that are pushing anti-AI and anti-data messaging because they don't want the United States to have the upper hand when it comes to AI, basically.
0: Yep. Yeah.
21: So, with all that going on, where do you land on it?
0: Well, I need to know more about it.
22: Yeah, I think there has been some pretty blatant disinformation or misunderstanding of what's going on. I know AOC hopped all over this, like about a town, or there's like four residents. They're on well water, but the claim initially was, or by the time it made it to social media, was that their water was turned brown because of construction that was related to the building of a data center. But then you dig into a little bit, and one, they're on well water, not city water. And then two, the Meta data center that was built nearby has been operational for years. Like, the construction part of it started years ago. And the idea that suddenly that just turned the water toxic or whatever doesn't really seem to make a whole lot of sense.
21: Yeah.
22: But, you know, again, not to discount somebody's lived experience. And I can understand for the people who are having to give up land because of eminent domain and that kind of stuff.
21: Right.
22: Yeah, that sucks. That's terrible.
21: It does.
22: I'm not on board with that. But I just, this feels like the fracking paranoia that was out there years ago. Like, here's this little nugget of truth, and we're going to apply that as a like blanket statement as to why this whole thing is evil.
21: To me, scare the crap out of people.
22: To me, it's like, hey, if we can bring as much computing power as possible to the United States, that's not a bad thing.
21: Yeah. Well, this dude, Logan Dobson, who wrote this piece, special affairs specialist in Washington, which means I don't trust him at all. But at the same time, I think he brings up a good point in saying, ask yourself, who benefits from America losing the AI race?
0: Mm-hmm. China.
22: Yeah, China. This exactly. is the arms race right now, technology in general. Absolutely.
21: 100%. Totally agree with that. All right, it's that time. Do it a couple of times a day. Go around the table. It may not be the biggest story out there, but it caught your attention. You want to bring it in. So, David, what's your story here?
22: New York City Mayor Zohran Mamdani.
21: Mm-hmm.
22: He just got a multi-million-dollar bailout from the state to balance the budget, and he's claiming victory. And he tried to, I guess, have a turnaround of a famous Margaret Thatcher saying about socialism.
21: Oh, okay.
1: Of the Margaret Thatcher quote, "The problem with socialism is that you eventually run out of other people's money. If anything, my friends, it seems that you eventually need a socialist to clean up the mess."
21: What was the flavor of Kool-Aid being served?
22: Yeah, I don't know. I'm like, name one time in history where that could possibly be true.
21: Can't. Can't do it. But everybody's drinking that same Kool-Aid, baby.
0: Do they know what they're cheering about?
21: I don't think so.
1: On January 1st, I told New Yorkers that City Hall would hold a singular purpose: to make this city belong to more of its people than it did the day before.
21: Oh, goodness.
1: For 102 days, we have endeavored to do exactly that.
21: Yeah, and in the polling, the citizens are not happy with what you're doing.
0: Well, you know what? You were warned.
21: Oh,
0: you were told. It's not like this guy's being secretive about it. You knew who he was. I mean,
21: but it had never been tried like this before.
0: I know, right. Yeah, right. Democratic socialism, like, that is a thing.
21: Yes.
0: One word cancels out the other.
21: All right, Scotty, what do you got for your story?
0: My story's kind of weird. Health and Human Services Secretary Robert F. Kennedy posted a pretty crazy video yesterday morning of himself wrangling two black racer snakes while his wife begged him to be careful.
21: I heard about this.
0: The snakes, by the way, are not poisonous. repeatedly lunging at Kennedy in an attempt to bite him while he was grinning. He was there. He was at Dr. Oz's house, by the way, to celebrate the day, I guess.
21: That's awesome.
0: He sees these snakes.
21: Yeah.
0: He just goes over and picks them up. He said, those are dangerous, Hines, his wife was saying. And he goes, no, they're not dangerous. I'm not unfazed by any of this. Honey, let him go, she says. And he says, no. So he was holding them, and the camera was rolling, and he was laughing, and one bit him.
21: Although he was like, he was biting, and didn't he say, yeah?
0: Yeah, yeah. She kept begging him to put him down, and apparently he did at some point in time. Don't know what happened to the snakes, but they're no longer in the garden of one Mr. Dr. Oz.
21: Yeah, he's a different cat, man.
0: He is a different cat, man. Who does that?
21: Well, I know people that will just pick snakes up. I know plenty of people that will do that.
0: Yeah, I suppose, yeah.
21: But once they start biting, usually that's the time it's like, okay, I'm whipping that thing.
22: They don't have insatiable curiosity of RFK Jr., though.
0: No.
21: Yeah. Well, so most of the guys I know...
0: hang him from his mirror of his truck.
21: Well, they don't... If they pick him up, they also don't have, you know, whale heads on the top of their car strapped on to explore them.
0: Right.
21: It's just a different kind of dude.
0: Whale head sold optional.
22: I think he's... Yeah, no kidding. Is he the first junkie in history to get weirder after getting sober?
21: Could be, man.
0: I think there's always been a weirdness there. You're right. But yeah. But his wife is like begging him, put the snakes down. What are you doing?
21: Right.
0: Yeah.
21: That reminds me of the old saying, it's like someone that got sober. And then the saying then goes, I thought it was always the alcohol that made him a jerk. Mm-hmm. No, it was just like him naturally.
0: Yeah. Right.
21: You know, it's like he's even more of a jerk now.
0: Mm-hmm.
21: Yeah, with RFK Jr., he's even stranger after recovery. My story, it's been covered in a lot of places, even the business section of The Hill. Hooters aims to rebrand as family-friendly restaurant.
0: I saw this.
21: Yeah.
0: What does that mean?
21: Well, I can quote the CEO,
0: okay,
21: Neil Kiefer. In his own words, I have a clip of him. He can explain it.
2: 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The shorts almost turned into thongs. And frankly, that was never the intent of the brand. This was created in 1983 as an escape or an oasis. You know, it's a beach community. It's a beach-themed type of

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5: Mostly sunny skies are expected once again for today, but there is another chance for some thunderstorms during the afternoon evening hours along and south of US 2. High temperatures today will be rising to the 80s, and there could even be a couple 90s down to the south and west. Closer to the lake, highs will only be reaching the 50s and 60s thanks to a lake breeze that will be developing out of the north and east. With Northland News Now, I'm meteorologist Brendan Pham for 610 and FM 103.9 KDAL.
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6: News update, David Van Camp.
7: Well, again, President Trump convening a rare cabinet meeting at Camp David tomorrow because, well, I think everybody's sick and tired of Iran right now.
6: No doubt. And then what happens next, we shall see. All right, we got to get to Nimrods. Here we go.
9: When the going gets tough.
10: Damn it, this is too hard.
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10: I love the poorly educated.
6: All right. Nimrods in the News from the Pacific Northwest in Washington. Police called to address a vacant boarded up house because there's smoke coming from the chimney. And they thought someone was in there. Cops get there, and yep, sure enough, there's someone. Now they climb on the roof.
8: Oh, boy.
6: They're like, hey, you need to come down. Instead, he climbs into the chimney while it was still smoking and then gets stuck. So then the fire department has to come out, open the wall to get him out because, well, there was smoldering debris in the fireplace. So they got him out. He's going to be fine, but it's a lot of money and damage, of course. And that's Nimrod to the News.
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13: 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I'm Chris Caraggio.
14: NASA wants to return to the moon and stay this time. Today, NASA Administrator Jared Isaacman laid out his agency's ambitious plans to build a permanent moon base to learn more about the lunar surface and eventually launch missions from there further into space.
15: For all we hope to accomplish in this endeavor, what we are embarking upon is extremely challenging, and we know so little from what is a combined 80 hours of lunar astronaut EVA time across the Apollo missions, and that was more than a half century ago.
14: Building off the success of the recent Artemis II mission around the moon, Isaacman announced the first three stages of the moon base missions that he hopes to be launched before the end of the year. They involve unmanned spacecraft delivering payloads to be used for future explorations involving manned crews. Isaacman said he hopes these missions will inspire a new generation of explorers. Ballots are being cast today in the Republican primary runoff for the U.S. Senate between incumbent Senator John Cornyn and State Attorney General Ken Paxton. It was just last week that President Trump announced his endorsement of Paxton. Vice President J.D. Vance says everyone should care about fraud involving government funds.
16: We're protecting the American taxpayers who shouldn't have their money stolen by fraudsters. And of course, we're protecting the people who need these services.
14: During a roundtable today at the White House, Vance updated efforts to combat rampant fraud, saying investigators have uncovered schemes to siphon $20 billion in taxpayer funds. Most of these schemes involved healthcare services, including Medicaid and hospice agencies. Vance was pegged by President Trump to head up the White House Anti-Fraud Task Force. President Trump says his six-month physical checked out perfectly. He visited Walter Reed National Military Medical Center today for the routine checkup. The 79-year-old commander-in-chief did not provide any other details of this, his third checkup in a year and a half. But he was diagnosed last year with chronic venous insufficiency, which causes mild swelling in the lower legs. I'm Chris Caraggio, NBC News Radio.
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14: One of the co-founders of AI startup Anthropic is echoing Pope Leo's call to safeguard humanity in the face of artificial intelligence. Chris Ola was invited to speak at the Vatican yesterday as Pope Leo presented the first major theological document of his papacy. Ola highlighted the need for what he called moral voices in the development of global technologies.
19: We need informed critics who will tell the labs when we are failing.
14: The pontiff, in his lengthy teaching letter, addressed AI developers directly, saying they bear a particular ethical and spiritual responsibility for every design choice reflects a vision of humanity. Americans have paid nearly $45 billion in extra fuel costs since the start of the Iran war. That's according to researchers at Brown University, who say the soaring gas and diesel prices were triggered by the disruption of global oil supplies and the blockade of the Strait of Hormuz. The national average for a gallon of gas has climbed more than 50% since the war began on February 28th. AAA puts today's national average at $4.49 a gallon. A weekend shooting near the White House is being used as a reason to dismiss an ongoing lawsuit over the construction of a new ballroom. The Secret Service says agents shot and killed an armed man at a security checkpoint near 17th Street and Pennsylvania Avenue Saturday. Court documents filed after the shooting cite the deadly incident as a reason to dismiss a lawsuit filed by the National Trust for Historic Preservation. Government lawyers argue that the White House needs a secure facility to protect the president, his family, and their guests. The FDA is issuing a warning about tobacco products packaged to look like candy. It sent warning letters to 8 retailers accused of selling items like Hyde Nick strips that are designed to look like Listerine-style breath strips and candy brand Sweet Nickel Pods that come boxed to look like icebreakers. The FDA also cited hip brand nicotine lozenges packaged like cough flavors that come in flavors like Mighty Mint. The agency says such marketing strategies are blatant ploys to target children and mask the true nature of these products. I'm Chris Caraggio, NBC News Radio.
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6: The Markley, Van Camp, and Robbins Show. Jamie Markley, David Van Camp, Scott Robbins. Sometimes crime is so bad, you gotta take matters into your own hands.
7: Yeah, sometimes. This has happened in a neighborhood in Seattle. They put up a wall. Well, it's metal troughs, like planter troughs, filled with soil, and they put it around like choke points, essentially, because they don't want people driving in and shooting up the place. And apparently, you know, because the city is crazy, the cops aren't allowed to go in and do a whole lot of things proactively. So they're taking matters into their own hands. And well, they talked to a local news outlet about it.
6: Okay.
27: We, you know, it made it feel much more safe there.
28: There's been a shooting almost every night in the last couple of weeks.
29: It's terrifying to live here, and it's even more terrifying that the city is absolutely doing nothing to protect the citizens in this neighborhood.
6: And if frustrating.
7: And if you move out, you know what your socialist brat mayor will say?
8: White flight.
7: Well, bye.
6: Right. Yeah. Just like the millionaires, billionaires, bye. Mm-hmm. Oh, I misspoke when I said that, she says a few months later.
7: Yes.
6: What a disaster.
8: Yeah, she changed her mind after her parents called her up from dinner from the basement, which she lives with them.
6: Oh, yeah. Well, Seattle, I'm sure a lot of our friends in Seattle have heard this, that they may be inundated with a whole lot of homeless.
8: Yeah. Well,
6: I'm talking about Spencer Pratt and his plan for the homeless in L.A. Did you hear this interview with ABC 7?
8: It's so good. It's so good.
6: Okay, this is like 3 minutes, but we can break it down. Just roll part of this.
0: What are your plans for the over 40,000 homeless in Los Angeles?
6: 40,000?
1: Yeah. Well, they're not homeless. They're drug addicts. Most of these people are addicted to fentanyl and meth. This isn't Spencer making it up.
0: Are you saying they don't have homes?
1: There is places for all of these people to sleep in L.A. No matter what anybody tells you, we have housing and shelter for everyone that's living on the street. They are choosing to be on the street because they want to do drugs. They don't want rules. They don't want to listen. They want to have animals to abuse. This idea that they're forced on the street right now is a lie that our city is perpetuating. We've paid $24 billion to house these 40,000 people. There are spots for all of these people. They are choosing because they're an addict, and you can do fentanyl and super meth on the sidewalk with no repercussions. These places are not as they have to follow some rules. You can't torture a dog in some of these houses. You can't just attack people. You can't just be naked.
0: Where are you going to move?
1: Well, I just released a 9-minute video, so you can.
0: I think I saw your video.
1: So it's very detailed.
6: I like the reporter that tries the gotcha. Are you saying they don't have homes? Do they have homes? I think you're getting away from the message.
8: Right, I'm saying they have a place if they want it, but they don't want it.
6: Right, because there are
8: rules. So what
6: are
8: we supposed to do?
6: Because
8: and this animal abuse
6: rules.
8: Crap going on is happening all on the streets everywhere.
6: Yeah.
8: Guy stapled a dog's lips shut.
6: Oh, gosh.
8: I mean, that's almost too much to bear. I mean, when you hear something like that. But it's awful. The zombies, have you seen that?
6: Of course.
8: They're just walking like...
6: Oh, yeah.
8: I mean,
6: it's terrible.
8: It's Night of the Living Dead, man.
6: And the thing is, man, if that was a friend of yours or a relative... And you wanted the best for them, what would you do? What would you say? We'll make sure their needles are clean?
8: No. Yeah.
6: And let them keep living this way? No. You need help. You got to get help now. That's what Brad is saying.
8: And if you refuse help,
6: but then
8: what?
6: You're cruel.
8: Mm-hmm. Right.
6: That they look at that as cruelty because this interview goes on.
0: It's going to take time to build the facility and money.
1: No.
0: How fast do you think you can do it?
1: These people can literally, I went to Washington and I saw miles of the most insane prefabricated housing and building. I asked all the CEOs of these companies, say, how long does this take? I met with FEMA and HUD. 3 days. 3 days. And all of this is cheaper than trying to take over, kick home, senior citizens out of their buildings is what happens. They kick them out, and then the NGOs come in, and they spend 4 years. This is L.A. This is L.A.'s timetable.
0: Where is this facility going to be?
1: It's on beautiful federal land property.
0: Where, in L.A. County?
1: Well, when I'm mayor, I'll go meet with the federal government, and I'll get the property. Right now, I'm just running, so I can't give you the exact address, because I don't have the legal responsibility to go represent Los Angeles and say, can I have this land? But when I'm mayor... I promise you, because we have the Olympics coming.
6: Yeah, but you where?
8: Well, he was really trying to get that, wasn't he?
6: Yeah, very much
8: he
6: so.
8: He wanted that getcha so bad.
6: He does, very much.
1: Everybody in the government wants L.A. to be the number one most beautiful city. They will work with me to give me the land I need.
0: So you're going to move these 40,000 people somewhere, and you're going to have this facility up in, you said, how long?
1: Here's what you got to realize.
0: 90 days?
1: Let me explain something. These 40,000 people... 60% of them, City Watch just announced this week, are not from Los Angeles. They're not from California.
6: Yeah.
1: These people have been bussed in by scam rehabs, scam NGOs, scam homeless nonprofits. Yeah. These people, when I unplug them and say, we're not taking our tax money anymore, they're all going to Seattle where the mayor will welcome them. These are products to a lot of people. So the people that want to keep doing drugs and live on the sidewalk, there, a lot of these people are going to leave. The other ones, there's a lot of criminals. There's people that are getting naked in front of kids. They're going to jail. The people that are torturing animals, they're going to jail. So not everyone goes in the same box. So we have the money, we have the resources, and we have the facility.
6: There you go. It's a fascinating campaign.
7: It is.
6: I'm really enjoying it.
8: Well, and the thing is, it's Los Angeles, and generally speaking, from a national standpoint, it would be like, yeah, it'd be covered, but, you know, this has really got... Well, repercussions,
7: dude.
8: And really got legs because it means something.
6: Well, the Olympics are coming.
7: Yeah.
8: This outsider, though, has come in and looked people right in the eye and said, here's the problem, They're starving for somebody who will help them.
2: Yes.
8: In government.
7: Some of his campaign stunts have been incredible.
8: They have been.
7: Did you see the one where he's got a stencil, and what he does is he has somebody go around to different sidewalks, and he power washes the sidewalk, but it just leaves behind this message that says, imagine if the street, if the streets were all this clean, or the sidewalk was always this clean. And it's like, dude, and then it's vote Pratt, whatever. Like, that's such a brilliant idea. I'm surprised no one's done that before.
2: That it's true.
7: Because if you're talking about, hey, we need to literally clean up the streets, and I want to be the guy who gets that done, talk about a cost-effective way of advertising your campaign. You just have a guy go around with a freaking power washer, 10 minutes, it's done.
2: Yes. Well, and you think about, okay, what was the big message from Karen Bass or the other woman running? A lot of it has to do with Trump or Trumpism or whatever. Yeah. Oh, yeah. And this guy's like, here's all of our freaking problems and here's how to go about it. It just seems pretty
8: effective. Well, that speaks for the whole party. That's what they're running on.
2: Yes.
8: If not for Trump, they got nothing.
2: And another story out there, David, Democrats need to be more emotional. Who said that?
7: That's Eugene Daniels. He's the dude. He's the head of the White House Correspondents Association.
2: Okay.
7: And he says, yes, Democrats need to be more emotional when they're out campaigning.
8: What?
2: You mean
8: that's not a problem?
7: They're too analytical.
2: Oh, my God.
3: They should be more comfortable with the idea of power. And this is something that Democrats have been saying. I've talked to Chuck about this in the past. The idea that at the end of the day, if you are not in office, you can't do anything. And when you talk about winning hearts and minds, that is very important. When you talk about issues that matter to marginalized people, that is very important. But you can do those things and still win elections so that you can actually change laws and not just worry about hearts and minds. When, you know, the question about whether or not you should focus on identity politics, like Donald Trump only focuses on identity politics, right? It is the heart of the MAGA movement, right? That white people are being replaced as conspiracy theory that has no basis in fact, that, you know, brown people...
2: What are you talking about?
8: I have no idea.
2: Your party opened the border. It created a massive problem. That's one of the reasons Trump won. You want to call that identity politics? It's common sense. Countries have to have borders, dopey.
3: That, you know, black and brown people are taking the jobs of folks. Like, that is identity politics.
8: Dude said that.
2: You're playing identity politics with that nonsense.
8: That's all they do. That is.
2: Oh my gosh, just rudderless, clueless.
3: That Republicans also use that with the rage and they point it somewhere. Democrats don't do the same thing. There are some who are trying and they have been trying, but you can use identity politics, quote unquote, as a kitchen table issue. Right. When you talk about whether or not people can have access to healthy, safe abortions, that is the kid.
2: Healthy abortions.
7: Healthy abortions. Yes.
8: Yeah. Mm-hmm.
2: Mm-hmm. Oh, my God.
8: He caught himself there, didn't he?
7: Yeah. You got your bowl of Wheaties in the morning, your healthy abortion. Way to start the day off.
2: For the baby, but whatever.
3: That's a kitchen table issue, right? Whether or not a trans kid can get the services they need.
2: That's kitchen table right there.
7: Uh-huh.
2: The 0.0%. Yep, okay.
3: That is a kitchen table issue for families. So it's about crafting the message in a way that actually gets to the point that Chuck and a lot of other folks say, which is people look at the money leaving their pockets. They look at the party in power. They want some change, or they're willing to flirt with candidates and with parties they haven't been before. And Democrats have an opportunity and are trying to figure out how to take that opportunity, but have an opportunity to actually be an answer for folks.
2: Yeah. Keep doing what you're doing, dude.
7: I think, to me, this kind of exposes the biggest problem with liberalism right now, and actually for the past several years, is because they cannot understand why Donald Trump has this sort of connection with a lot of people in this country. Because they're so used to just sort of run-of-the-mill, you know, politicians just pulling the wool over people's eyes all the time, talking about deception 24/7. That they cannot understand that he actually addressed something that people care a lot about. And that is crime. That is the border. That is the economy. And it's not just flowery language. And I'm not saying that Donald Trump doesn't lie. Are you kidding me? The guy does lie. He exaggerates a lot of things all the time. But it's not pure deception in the way that the Democrats craft their messaging. And it's almost like they think, well, we just have to come up with a better way to argue our positions that are unpopular.
2: Like, yes.
7: It's not about the argument. It's about, you know, you talk about the trans kids or whatever. Yeah, people think you're insane.
2: Of course. But, dude, I was trying to think, all right, I know the name. I can't remember, so I just looked it up. He's the dude with the fro.
7: Yeah.
2: On MS Cow or PMS Now, yeah. Whatever. And, yeah, so I'm sure he and his husband are talking about all of the Alphabet Mafia, you know, sort of platform. So they got to throw the trans kid in as a kitchen table issue? You're out of your mind, dude. You're out of step with people. My goodness, what are you going to advocate for next? Kindergarten graduations?
8: Yeah. Yes.
2: If you missed it, that was David. He spent this morning at his kid's kindergarten graduation. Mm-hmm.
7: Was
2: an
7: hour
2: thrilled
7: long.
2: With it.
7: An
2: yeah,
7: hour
2: it was
7: long.
2: An hour.
7: To celebrate the massive milestone, the journey.
8: The journey. Yep.
2: Oh, my
7: of
2: goodness.
7: Getting through kindergarten.
2: Yeah.
7: Yeah.
8: Preparing them for the workplace.
2: Well, and there's part of it, you almost feel like a jerk saying it that way.
7: Well, dude, it's stupid.
2: I know,
7: I don't feel
2: but
7: like
2: it like means something to people.
7: No. No. High school graduation, sure.
2: Okay.
7: Because you're going off into the adult world, hopefully. College graduation, well, you got to get something for that massive amount of money that you threw down for your degree.
2: Yes.
7: I understand all that. But
2: yes.
7: Kindergarten, no. The people who say that that's an important ceremony, those are the jerks. They are the jerks, and it's time that we recognize that as a society.
2: You're really calling out some women on this. Because, again, there is no heterosexual dude that ever thought of, you know what we need? Kindergarten graduation.
8: Well, there's like 27 different parties from when I was younger. So what do we have now? Got freaking parties for everything.
2: I think we want to focus on kindergarten right now, Scott, not your
8: gender
2: problem.
8: Gender reveal.
2: But yes, oh, yeah, the rant is coming. You want to stay for that and the five stories we're watching today. Come on.
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19: Mostly sunny skies are expected once again for today, but there is another chance for some thunderstorms during the afternoon evening hours along the south of US 2. High temperatures today will be rising to the 80s, and there could even be a couple 90s down to the south and west. Closer to the lake, highs will only be reaching the 50s and 60s thanks to a lake breeze that will be developing out of the north and east. With Northern News Now, I'm meteorologist Brendan Pham for 610 and FM 103.9 KDAL.
2: Good morning, Big Van Camp and Robin Show. 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
20: One, two, three, four.
7: All right, number five. On Friday, CBS Mornings didn't do a farewell to Stephen Colbert, which is kind of odd, right? It's his network or former network, and they have certainly shown him a lot of love over the last several months.
2: Yeah,
7: but apparently it's because the CBS News president didn't like a joke Colbert made about their anchor, Tony Docopil, because Tony was unable to enter China during Trump's trip because of a visa issue, so he had to broadcast from Taiwan. And Colbert made a joke about, like, oh, the, you know, Tony Docopil reporting from the wrong China, and then he had, like, a pumpkin stuck on his head or something, and an old woman that was supposed to be Barry Weiss came and helped him get out of the jam or something. I don't know. It was stupid. But the president of CBS News said, hey, Colbert kicked them while they were down. It was just unnecessary and unprofessional on his part, especially considering how much support he's gotten from the news division of CBS.
2: So no, we're not going to do any tribute to you.
7: Nope, not doing a tribute on air. Nope.
2: Hilarious.
7: Number four.
8: Started his podcast yet, by the way?
7: No, I'll give it to him. He is doing something kind of funny. He's doing a public access show in Michigan, I think.
2: Yeah,
7: like I saw Jack White was on it. I haven't watched the whole thing. I just thought, well, that's kind of a funny stunt to do.
2: He's got plenty of time.
7: Yeah. Sure does. London, Ontario. Number four, a mentally ill man with bowel problems met with a doctor outside of a Tim Hortons. It's a, you know, the fast food place, coffee place. And the doctor agreed to kill him under the MAID program, medical assistance in dying. Personally drove him to the place where he ended his life.
2: Oh my gosh.
7: Now, they did an inquiry in Canada, and, he's getting 6 months probation, essentially.
2: Wow.
7: What a crazy
2: world we live in, man.
8: I can't believe what I just heard.
7: Yeah.
8: Holy smokes.
7: Just meet you at the coffee shop. All right, yeah, I'll kill you.
2: Yeah.
7: That's how it works in Canada, apparently.
8: Get in. No need to put a seatbelt on. We're going to kill you anyway.
7: Number three, well, that would be cruel, sir. You want to keep him safe until you put that needle in.
8: Then you kill him, yeah.
7: Number three, outgoing Representative Thomas Massie is threatening to release high-profile individuals named in the Jeffrey Epstein files, which he's been doing all along and could do at any time.
2: Yeah.
7: Dude, what a loser this guy is.
2: More and more it's being shown.
7: Yeah, number two, hours after Iranian negotiators showed up in Qatar for talks on ending the war, U.S. forces struck missile launch sites in Iran and boats trying to put mines in the water. And number one, big news here and potentially tomorrow as well, as President Trump is convening a cabinet meeting at Camp David talking about Iran.
2: Okay. And we'll see, maybe we can get a question into Trump about kindergarten graduations. Because you attended one today, David, you weren't happy
7: about
2: it.
7: I'm sure he thinks they're dumb.
2: I'm guessing you're probably right about that.
7: Unless he's got like a financial stake in it. We do the best kindergarten graduations. Billy Joel played.
2: This is the Markley Van Camp and Robin Show. Oh, that's a good take there. Robin, do you want to go off on all the other things now that are happening that wouldn't have happened 40 years ago?
8: There's a party or something, celebration for everything now.
2: There's baby showers, there's couple showers.
8: There's couple showers.
2: Yeah.
8: There's I might get married someday showers.
2: Divorce parties.
8: Yes. Separation parties.
2: Yes.
8: There's destiny weddings.
2: Yeah.
8: Yeah. Can you fly to Aruba this weekend for my wedding? Yeah. Okay. I'll get right on that. Yeah. Yeah. I mean, it's just everything that's everything. It's the the monthly birthdays, too. It's my birthday month.
2: Yes.
8: Okay. Enough.
2: Guess how many illegal CDL drivers were arrested in Indiana over the weekend?
8: Let's have a party and find out.
2: It's next.

0: NBC News Radio. I'm Chris Caraggio. NASA wants to return to the moon and stay this time. Today, NASA Administrator Jared Isaacman laid out his agency's ambitious plans to build a permanent moon base to learn more about the lunar surface and eventually launch missions from there further into space. Building off the success of the recent Artemis II mission around the moon, Isaacman announced the first three stages of the moon-based missions that he hopes to be launched before the end of 2026. They involve unmanned spacecraft delivering payloads to be used for future explorations involving manned crews. Voters in Texas are going to the polls today. They're casting ballots in the Republican primary runoff for the U.S. Senate between incumbent Senator John Cornyn and State Attorney General Ken Paxton. Last week, President Trump announced his endorsement of Paxton. The Mandalorian and Grogu is off to a big start at the box office. The first Star Wars film to hit the big screen in nearly 7 years made $100 million over the four-day holiday period and $81 million over the traditional weekend. I'm Chris Caraggio, NBC News Radio.
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8: Mostly sunny skies are expected once again for today, but there is another chance for some thunderstorms during the afternoon evening hours along and south of US 2. High temperatures today will be rising to the 80s, and there could even be a couple 90s down to the south and west. Closer to the lake, highs will only be reaching the 50s and 60s thanks to a lake breeze that will be developing out of the north and east. With Northern News Now, I'm meteorologist Brendan Pham for 610 and FM 103.9 KDAL.
9: Yeah. The Markley Van Camp and Robin Show. 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
8: NBC News Radio. I'm Chris Caraccio. Texans only have a few hours left to vote in a pivotal race before the midterms, the Republican primary runoff for the U.S. Senate pits incumbent Senator John Cornyn against State AG Ken Paxton. President Trump has endorsed Paxton. The South Carolina Senate is rejecting a new GOP-friendly congressional redistricting map ahead of this year's elections. A motion to end debate failed today in the Republican-controlled Senate, halting the push before the midterms. The plan was backed by President Trump to improve GOP congressional prospects. Iran says the U.S. committed a grave violation of the current ceasefire after the U.S. military launched what it called self-defense strikes overnight. U.S. Central Command said the strikes targeted Iranian missile launch sites and boats laying mines in the Strait of Hormuz. Iran says it has legitimate right to respond. Wall Street is closing mixed as investors weighed the prospects for a potential U.S.-Iran peace deal. At the closing bell, the Dow lost 118 points. The S&P 500 rose 45 points and the Nasdaq climbed 312 points. Vice President J.D. Vance says everybody should care about fraud involving government funds. Jim Roop reports.
9: During a roundtable event at the White House, Vance updated efforts to combat rampant fraud, saying it should not be a partisan issue.
10: Everybody should care about rooting out fraud. Everybody should care about saving the American taxpayers' money. And importantly, everybody should care about actually protecting the programs that only work and are only properly funded if the money funding those programs isn't being stolen by fraudsters.
9: He says investigators have uncovered schemes to siphon $20 billion in taxpayer funds, most of these schemes involving health care services.
8: Former Atlanta Braves infielder Bob Horner has died at the age of 68. The team announced his death today in a social media post. Horner was the first overall pick in the 1978 MLB draft and became the first Braves draftee to skip the minor leagues altogether and debut directly in the major leagues. The former third baseman won National League Rookie of the Year in 1978. In 1986, he accomplished the rare feat of hitting four home runs in one game. I'm Chris Caraccio, NBC News Radio.
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8: The New York Knicks are headed to the NBA Finals for the first time since 1999. Scott Pringle reports.
12: Knicks fans packed Radio City Music Hall to see their team obliterate the Cleveland Cavaliers 130-93 to complete a four-game sweep in the Eastern Conference Finals.
13: Let's go, New York.
12: The Knicks now have a shot at their first NBA championship since 1973. Knicks center Karl Anthony Towns.
14: We put each other in positions to succeed and excel.
12: Ticket prices for the finals at Madison Square Garden going for several thousand dollars each for the cheapest seats.
8: Kentucky GOP Congressman Thomas Massie may be looking to win back a spot on Capitol Hill. He's filed documents needed to run for Congress in 2028. Candidate Al Galerian beat out Massie in Kentucky's Republican primary earlier this month, likely due in large part to President Trump's political backing. Massie has explained that filing the new campaign paperwork allows him to keep fundraising as he decides whether to again seek federal office. Ferrari is out with its first fully electric car. The Luce was created with a new look in a collaboration with the Love From Agency, founded by former Apple design head Johnny Ive. It can hit 60 miles an hour in 2.5 seconds and costs $640,000. The Mandalorian and Grogu has blasted off to a big start at the box office. The first Star Wars film to hit the big screen in nearly 7 years made $100 million over the four-day holiday period and $81 million over the traditional weekend. It brought in another $63 million overseas, pushing its total to $163 million so far. The horror hit Obsession took second with over $30 million made in its second outing. That's a 39% jump from its opening weekend, a rare feat for a film in its second week in wide release. I'm Chris Caraggio, NBC News Radio.
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22: 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I'm Bob Sansevier, coming to you from the Smart Start MN and Bradshaw and Bryan Studios. Let's get right to it. We are joined by Amy Fredrickson. As Amy Koch, she was the first woman to be the majority leader in the Minnesota Senate. She is an instructor at not one, not two, but three colleges / universities. University of Minnesota, Concordia University, Metropolitan State. She is co-owner of Momentum Advocacy, co-host of Wrong About Everything. New episode drops every Friday. And also a relatively new grandma of twins.
26: Yeah.
22: And they're both home. They were in there. They were born. How early were they born?
26: They were 34 weeks. Oh. So, 6 weeks early. And they came in at like 4 pounds. They're now, Sam made it to 7 and Bo is at 6'9".
22: Great.
26: And they're, yep. So they're like, so basically like, and they're about a week ahead of their actual date, or about a week to 2 weeks. Because they're about 5 weeks now. So perfect. Like, to get home by your due date is, before your due date is a big move. They're just great. And last night was their first night home together. Bo came home early on Friday. He was actually the littler one, but he was ahead of schedule on feedings. And then Sam literally pulled out his feeding tube on Saturday. And they were like, well, let's just not put it in. Let's see how he does without it. And, of course, he went to 100%. It was like he was like, okay, I guess we're not messing around anymore.
0: I'm done. I want out.
26: I'm done. I'm out of here. My brother's not here. I'm getting out.
0: Well, I mean, it's got to be a relief for, obviously, well, your daughter, because she was had one kid home and one kid in the hospital. That's really tough for all of you. Well, I'm very happy to hear that. And
1: me and Tyler have been such troopers. We're just so proud of them.
0: That's wonderful. And also, I wanted to mention, now, Yen, I know you've been talking about a lot of stuff with, you know, some of the overseas broadcasting companies that you work with. It's you know, you've got a few in Great Britain, Al Jazeera English. I mean, there's a lot to talk about, and I want to talk to you about what's happening with Iran, because I'm sure that's going to be a hot topic when you chat with them. But before we get that, I want to keep it a little closer to home. Angie Craig, who I mean, her and Peggy Flanagan. Well, when will we know? When's their primary? Is it this week or next week?
26: I think the state convention is this week. I have to look. I know the Republican one is too.
0: Okay.
26: And so, right. So first of all, what is the primary is not till August.
0: Okay. But there's a convention where they get the endorsements.
26: But the convention where there's an endorsement, which, I mean, it has always been conventional wisdom that Lieutenant Governor Flanagan was going to get the Democrats' endorsement. But more and more and more, what I'm hearing is that the Craig campaign is, kind of is slowing up, running out of gas. And I always said it wasn't a given that, that, you know, Peggy won the endorsement and Angie won the primary. That was always kind of the thing. Like, oh, well, Peggy will win the endorsement and then Angie will win the primary in August and Angie will be the person on the ballot then. Because the endorsement is really just like a stamp of approval, right? It actually doesn't have any. It just says like, hey, Democrats, this is who the delegates preferred. Now, in the Democrat Party this year, in the Republican Party, apparently the endorsement means everything, which I don't understand because it's a few thousand, it's a thousand people,
0: yes,
26: or something.
0: Yeah.
26: You and I have talked about that. So anyway, but I always said like, hey, don't count Peggy out. Peggy's a hard campaigner. She's very, very, very grassroots. And, you know, yes, the convention is a couple thousand people, but she also plays really well with the base. She is far more progressive. When it comes to the fraud stuff, Angie really hasn't hit on, you know, hasn't pulled any of those, has pulled her punches, hasn't played any of those cards. Because, you know, the Democrats don't really talk about the fraud. But Peggy is a very like grassroots knows everybody campaigner, and already it sounds like, you know, Peggy is probably the odds on favorite now to win even the primary and be on the ballot.
0: Well, I will just say this: I'm not voting for either one of them, and I don't know that I'm going to vote for Michelle Tafoya if she's the Senate candidate or Royce White. I may do a write-in because none of them really entice me.
26: Yeah, this is a big office. Like, I want to remind folks, right, Bob? This is for the U.S. Senate.
0: I know.
26: This is Senator Tina Smith has stepped down. She's retiring. And this is a huge office that we're trying to fill. So it's very interesting to me. But as a result, I think that you see, you know, Congresswoman Craig, who has been really pretty pragmatic, right? She represents a very purple district that she has turned blue, but was actually kind of light pink. It was definitely a center right district, and she's made it very safely blue for her. She won by 14 points last time, which I think would be more representative of the state, right? Like, I don't think our state is deeply blue. I think our state is, you know, light blue. But she hasn't been able to, you know, translate to Democrat voters. And a part of it was a lot of the metro surge and immigration stuff. And so she voted for, I think it's the Lake and Riley proposition. She voted with Republicans. And she started getting hit on that pretty early on in campaign ads. And she's been kind of trying to catch up ever since.
0: You know, to me, that's a plus. I mean, she's not a lemming, which is the term I use a lot, how they all just
26: right.
0: get in lockstep.
26: I mean, isn't that what people say they want, right?
0: Yes. And
26: doesn't just go party line.
0: See, honestly, she lost me, though, last week when Tulsi Gabbard stepped down. And the word was that her husband has a rare form of brain cancer. And she she wants to spend time with him, which is absolutely understandable. Angie Craig's tweet, which I took a look, I didn't see anything of her retracting it. Her two words, see ya! To me, that is heartless, a complete lack of compassion. And I got I mean, I was getting roasted by a lot of these lefties who, oh, you'd never say anything like Trump. Well, then I got tired of it, and I pointed out, when Trump made the comments about Rob Reiner when he was murdered by his kid.
26: You did. You
0: I said, that is repugnant what Trump said. See, people just assume if you attack a Democrat, then you must be Republican. I'm not. I'm neither. Never. And I can't see myself right now ever joining one of these parties. So that's why, you know, again,
26: I don't think that's where Congressman Craig is, right? I don't think that's where most of them are. But there's this need to, like, like you said, be against whatever the other side does, even to the sort of detriment of just humanity, right? And kindness.
0: Yes. Which is lacking.
26: Yes. Obviously. And that's what Donald Trump does, right? Which it just makes me, you know.
0: Well,
26: nuts.
0: I mean, I've known him since the 80s when he covered the generals, and I covered him. Nothing that he says or does is a surprise to me. He can't get out of his own way. If he would stay off of Truth Social or social media and just shut up sometimes, he might. It's too late now, but he could have been a popular president, or more popular than he is.
26: His ratings are tanking, yeah, and they, you know, largely around Iran, which...
0: Well, tell me about that. Now, this deal is pretty much done. And is it's not a good deal. It's just a deal, right? Is it a bad
26: deal?
0: It's
26: barely a deal. It's basically where we were last time. So it's interesting because, as you said, he went on Truth Social and the president's talking about, oh, I got a peace deal. Now, Secretary of State Rubio went out quickly and was like, well, you know, downplaying what it is. And good, because it's really not a deal. It's, you know, this is more about shipping lanes and global economy, which I understand. Look, the president's ratings are tanking. People are paying $4.50 at the gas pump, and they're really ticked off. And by the way, it doesn't just go to the Iranian thing, right? It has to do with tariffs. It has to do with a lot of things that Trump has done. Remember when he was, like, banging on Biden, and rightfully so, for $3.50 gas?
0: Yeah.
26: Well, we're well north of there. Well north of there. And this is going to have impacts for Republicans in the midterms with 1,000%, right? Like, Iran, Metro Surge, all of these things people get annoyed about. But the economy, when it's staring you in the face, when, you know, it's $150 for basics at the grocery store, that's what's gonna matter to people. When people are canceling their summer vacations, you can't look at airline prices. Forget about it. Never mind driving somewhere.
0: And Amy, I've got a diesel truck and a diesel car.
26: Ooh.
0: And the diesel prices.
26: Diesel car.
0: Yeah, I mean, they were. What's the cheapest that I found? Like $524, $529. I was outstate this weekend in Fergus Falls, and it's horrible. You're talking $120, $130.
26: Farmers trying to grow crops, right? Like, never mind transport the food. All of that's adding to the cost with the tariffs that's being put on these things. But like the inputs, fertilizer, all the things that go into growing crops. Brutal.
0: Well,
26: while the farmers are trying to plant their crops and harvest this spring, summer, and fall. Yikes.
0: Amy,
26: imagine what food prices are going to be.
0: We have a skid loader because we have a little horse farm, and we've got like a side-by-side that's also diesel. So years ago, I got a diesel tank, minimum to put in 200 gallons. Right, you can't put less than that to order.
26: What's that run? So like,
0: well, it went down to four. I think I paid $4.52, and it was earlier in the week. It was like $4.80 something. However, my bill was still over $900. So, and I thought, what are these farmers who run their tractors 24/7 this time of year?
26: Right.
0: My God, they're getting crushed. I mean, I would say that some of these farmers, it's going to cost them tens of thousands in fuel costs this summer. It's unbelievable.
26: They have to pass that on.
0: Yes, they
26: the
0: cannot.
26: Cost will get passed
0: ignore.
26: On.
0: It has
26: so
0: to be.
26: So feel bad for the farmers for sure, but feel bad for all of us. These prices are not going down anytime soon. In fact, they're probably going up.
0: Well, he claims the fuel prices will come down because of this deal. Well, when? And also,
26: well, that's why he's touting this big deal, which isn't really a
0: you know
26: deal.
0: What? Like,
26: there's no deal on nuclear. Wasn't it that with a bright line?
0: Yes, that would be all the uranium was supposed to disappear. And you know what this reminds me of? What he's done? What Mondami claimed that he had balanced the budget when he took money from their pension fund and he got bailed out by the state.
26: Right.
0: He claimed he balanced the budget. I mean, they're both a bunch of hucksters.
26: Here's the deal, right? Like, I think they went into Iran thinking it would be Venezuela. Venezuela was a really great operation. I said that all along. The Trump administration, his folks, they did Venezuela, and they did it right. Frankly, I think the handling of Cuba has been excellent. I think when they went into Iran, I was like, it does not feel like they have a plan. It feels like they are feeling really great about what happened in Venezuela, and they think that Iran will be the same.
0: It carries over.
26: And the Middle East and the Persian Gulf is not the same.
0: No,
26: deal.
0: And you know, he had another
26: the GCC states, right? All the Arab countries. It's not the same.
0: No, and he had a post just the other day. We've only lost 13 military, none in Venezuela, and just 13. Well, he's trying to make the comparison. Hey, don't do that, because one life was too many. It's right.
26: And never mind the billions. Think of the billions we have spent to get to where we basically are. They're like, well, we're going to continue talks about the nuclear stuff for the next 60 to 90 days. That's what we went there for?
0: No, that's not what people want to hear.
26: Continue talks?
0: Yes.
26: One thing I will say is it has forced like the GCC and other, you know, like Arab nations, neighbors, to say, look, we don't want escalation. It used to be kind of they would just ignore these things, right? They'd be like, well, shoot it out, whatever. They don't anymore. They're getting involved. I think there has, I will say this, because I want to say, like, as a part of this action, it has sort of sussed out unlikely allies that say, look, we want to make money. This is too, you know, difficult for our economies, the global economy, and we're going to help negotiate something, some kind of a peace or a detente or,
0: A peace would be nice. So, Amy,
26: a peace would be nice.
0: As always, greatly appreciate it. This is all news. That some of this news is really disheartening, but the good news is those babies are home. Your grandbabies.
26: Those babies are home.
0: That's the really good news.
26: Yes, and I just want to do a quick shout out, Bob. I'm in Waterloo, Iowa. My bonus son, Caden Fredrickson, is playing in the state golf tournament today and tomorrow.
0: So, congratulations to him. That's
26: wonderful. I know you're a big sports news guy. I know, isn't that something?
0: Get the word out. That's great that he's at that level. Wow.
26: Yeah, as an individual. He didn't sophomore year, they went as a team. This year, he's here on his own, which is awesome.
0: That's wonderful. All right. Well, enjoy the round or rounds. Amy, thank you.
26: Rounds.
0: Amy Fredrickson, take a quick break. And remember, Wrong About Everything, new episode drops every Friday. BS Show, take a quick break. Be right back.
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0: This is Bob Sansiver, host of the BS Show, and I have known Ed Cohn and Mike Friedberg for many, many years. 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
13: I'm meteorologist Hunter McCullough with Northern News Now. A couple showers and thunderstorms may develop south and west of the Twin Ports here this afternoon and evening. A stray severe storm with large hail and strong winds is not out of the question. The best time frame is between about 4 and 9 o'clock this evening. Otherwise, a strong lake breeze returning Wednesday, cooler near Lake Superior, highs in the 60s and 70s inland. With Northern News Now, I'm Hunter McCullough with 610 and FM 103.9 KDAL.
22: We are joined by attorney and Emmy Award-winning producer, Brian McDaniel. Also, you can find, he's also a professor at Concordia University. The man is a co-owner of Momentum Advocacy with Amy Fredrickson, a co-host of Wrong About Everything. New episode drops every Friday. He's a stand-up comic, stand-up guy. He's written a song. He's an ordained minister. You're 1-0. I'm 0-1 for weddings. I'm very jealous. I can't really emote how jealous I am of that. If anyone needs something to get married and you think that'll work, give me a call. If you think it may not, I don't want to go 0-2. But let's talk about the offer that our governor picked up over the weekend. He really made a bad call here, I think. But you explain it, what he did.
27: Yeah, so allegedly, and now, you know, I'm getting this from social media, so I will give a slight caveat that right. Sometimes social media is wrong, but
22: yep.
27: enough people are reporting this that
22: you're comfortable.
27: That, I don't think that it is. Is that so? Evidently, you know, yesterday being Memorial Day, there was a big Memorial Day, event at Fort Snelling that Governor Walz was scheduled to speak at. He was in the program and everything, and he did not show.
22: He was actually in the program to show. I didn't realize that.
27: Yeah, he was in the program. And some people are saying that it was not a good choice for him to then attend George Floyd festivities on the same day that he wasn't, where he was allegedly supposed to be. At Fort Snelling. And, you know, here's the thing. I mean, to many, many, many people, the George Floyd thing is, you know, extremely traumatic, triggering, important event. And, you know, you and I have talked about what happened, you know, ad nauseum on this program. But you have to realize you have more than one constituency. The Republicans don't just have to talk to the MAGA guys. The Democrats don't just have to talk to the uber left progressives. You can sometimes represent everybody and try to come up with a message that is respectful to multiple groups. So I will give the governor a little bit of slack, saying that maybe we don't have the full story and maybe he didn't actually RSVP or something along that nature.
0: He would have had to put his name on that. They don't just assume he's showing up.
27: You would think, but you know, having done enough of these events, sometimes you get hard maybes from campaigns and people, and you know, you put it in there hoping for the best. But you know, this just seemed like, you know, a big fumble, especially for, you know, a military man himself.
0: He was an educator too, and doesn't give any funds. It didn't do anything to get funds to school.
27: Yeah, so it just seemed like a weird choice to make, if that is in fact what the choice was. And you know, several politicians, you know, chose to give very, very, very long, you know, Facebook and whatnot posts about George Floyd, and relatively short ones about Memorial Day. And these things don't have to be mutually exclusive. You can highlight both of them and give importance and gravitas to both of them. You don't have to be ashamed about one or the other. They're both part of American history.
0: Well, they are. And, you know, and I'm not going to go off on a tangent on it, but it's horrible. He never should have died. I mean, because I don't know if some people say that, oh, he was loaded with drugs, and his death wasn't by having a knee of a cop on his neck. That doesn't help, obviously. And he should not have died. But he also, in my mind, I know it's going to piss some people off, I don't see him as a martyr. The man put a gun to a pregnant woman's belly. This is not someone that I think you could suddenly turn into a martyr. And he was not a good guy, but there's all statues to the guy, and he's been turned into a martyr. And hey, you want to recognize when he died, that's fine. And I, you know, with people, everyone has different views of different things. I'm just, I can't get past the life he lived. And, you know, and suddenly him, the way he died doesn't change him into a wonderful person. So anyway, that's enough. I went on a tangent when I said I wouldn't. So we'll leave that one at that.
27: Yeah, and then so this weekend, both the Republicans and the Democrats have their state conventions over the weekend.
0: Yes, good spin away, good transition. Yeah.
27: The Republicans are going to be up in Duluth. The Democrats are going to be down in Rochester. I will be up in Duluth for my first convention in a very, very, very long time. And
0: so, are you a delegate or just going up there?
27: I am going to be a delegate.
0: Do you know who you're going to be casting your ballot for?
27: Oh, 100%.
0: Mike Lindell, you love those pillows.
27: I can promise you it will not be Mr. Mike Lindell. But the Republicans have, you know, a much more contested convention than the Democrats. The Democrats have a few things here and there, you know, state auditor and whatnot. But largely, it's going to be a coronation in Rochester for Senator Klobuchar to be running for governor. But in Republican land, you know, so up in Duluth, pretty much all of the constitutional officers are.
0: Oh, that's right, because Kendall Qualls and Damoth are in that, and that
27: Kendall Qualls and Damoth, and we have Michelle Tafoya and Schwarzy and Royce White, and we got a contested primary for auditor and whatnot. But now, getting back to the Democrats, I also can't neglect that they have a U.S. Senate endorsing event between Angie Craig, Congresswoman Craig, and Lieutenant Governor Flanagan, but it's going to probably go one ballot. I think that
0: Peggy Flanagan's a shoo-in?
27: She's a shoo-in to get endorsed.
0: Here's a question for you.
27: Sure. Yeah.
0: Can Angie Craig, because I think the window is still open to run for her seat. Can she put in, if she gets dumped here, is she going to go to the primary, or can she just switch gears and realize the handwriting's on the wall and then enter the congressional race again? Because I think that window is open till early June.
27: It's June 2nd. Now, you know, the CD2, so the 2nd Congressional District, they have already endorsed down here. So they have.
0: Okay.
27: So they endorsed Matt Little, former state senator and mayor of Lakeville, former mayor of Lakeville. So he's been endorsed. But really, the Craig campaign has never never seriously considered, you know, that they were going to get endorsed. You know, she's taken some uber, you know, controversial votes, like on the Lake and Riley Act,
0: which I give her credit for.
27: She has been, you know, a pretty moderate voice at times, and that doesn't usually play that well with convention delegates.
0: She's still no John Fetterman.
27: No, she is no John Fetterman, but you know, so because of that, you know, she has always had a primary strategy. So I think that there is a 0% chance that she will go back to CD2, and this has always been the plan. Right. And she has raised a lot of money, and you know, she's gonna wish Flanagan well, and then try to take her out in the primary.
0: Well, you can wish in one hand. All right, so who's going to get the – is Damoth a shoo-in to get the endorsement? Because I like Kendall. I mean, if I was a delegate, I'd be pushing for Kendall. But does he have a shot to
27: I definitely think he has a shot. I think that Damoth has what they call plurality. So I think she has more of a higher percentage than anyone else, but I don't think she has 50% plus one, or whatever the percentage that you'll need up there to get endorsed. So some of it is, you know, who teams up with who. Do the Qualls people, you know, kind of link up with Damoth? Do the Qualls people, you know, kind of go with Mike Lindell?
0: No, that won't happen.
27: Yeah, well, you'd hope not. But, you know, delegates have a mind of their own. And, you know, if you're a Qualls supporter and Qualls says, well, I want you all to, you know, endorse Speaker Damoth, they don't have to do it. They can do whatever they want. Yeah. So I think that she'll be on the first ballot. She'll be ahead. And then it'll just be a question of, is she far enough ahead that everyone says, she's going to win. Just, you know,
0: now,
27: let's get over it.
0: Have either of them said they don't care what happens with the endorsement, they will go to the primary, or have they both said they'll respect the endorsement?
27: Well, I mean, here's what I believe. I believe that, and I don't know that I know off the top of my head what each and every one of them has said, but many of them have said that they will respect the endorsement. But then what happens is, if anyone doesn't, then they can say, well, I was going to respect the endorsement, but since there's going to be a primary anyway, I'm in.
0: Well, so DeFoy has made it clear she's not going to respect the endorsement, right? She's going to the primary regardless.
27: Correct.
0: And is she likely to come out of this with the endorsement, or this is where it would be tainted if Royce White were to come out with the endorsement. It would tell me, again, how bad this whole structure is.
27: Oh, yeah. I mean, you know, part of me wants to see that happen just so we can blow the whole thing up. But, I mean, I think that she should get it. But, you know, she's pro-choice, and that doesn't play very well with Republican delegates. Mm-hmm. So and she got into the race so much later than everybody else. I don't want to get, you know, tunnel vision and just say, oh, well, because she's supposed to win, that she's going to win. Because we've seen that in election after election, that's not always how it goes.
0: You know, I've met her. I know because she was on KQ for a while, and I don't dislike her at any. We were not friends, but I almost feel there's a sense of entitlement on her part because she was on TV. She, like Trump, she feels she should get elected. I kind of like, you know, somebody who's actually put in the time and done, you know, prepared yourself more than that. And she made a comment the other day how, I mean, it made it sound like she decided to step away from her TV job to do this. I don't know that it was her choice to step away from that. Certainly the TV job she had, maybe she would have had other opportunities. But
27: well, I mean, she's been, you know, it's kind of been a will she, won't she for a number of election cycles. You know, people have been thinking that she was going to run for something many times before, and the answer always ended up being no. So she's not completely new to the scene, but, you know, she is kind of the last person that got in for Senate, and it's not going to be a coronation for her. I promise you that. She'll get my vote, but it you know, she has a lot to prove to both delegates primary voters and general election voters alike. She's married to a guy that I played baseball with, so I'm hoping to see my old buddy Mark floating around up there. But
0: it's gonna
27: be super interesting, and there's gonna be, you know, a lot of times when we go to these conventions, it's boring because it's just speech. But we're gonna be voting on some stuff that's gonna go numerous ballots.
0: Well, I'll tell you one thing, that because I won't vote for Flanagan or Angie Craig. I mentioned that when I talked to Amy. I have a real problem with what Craig said about Tulsi Gabbard, the CIA, when she left and her husband's got a rare form of brain cancer and wants to spend time with him. But I'm not sure, you know, if it's Royce White, I'm not going to vote for him. And I haven't convinced myself I'll vote for Tafoya. I may be writing in Amy Fredrickson or Brian McDaniel. So, and I will, if I do write-ins, you're both getting written in. So for whether it's governor or Senate or some other one I can come up with.
27: Well, Bob, my time has come.
0: Water and Conservation District.
27: If not me, who?
0: Exactly. All right, Brian McDaniel, new episode drops every Friday of Wrong About Everything. Check that out, and check this out. The BS Show, take a quick break. Be right back. 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
8: NBC News Radio. I'm Chris Caraccio. Texans only have a few hours left to vote in a pivotal race before the midterms, the Republican primary runoff for the U.S. Senate pits incumbent Senator John Cornyn against state AG Ken Paxton. President Trump has endorsed Paxton. The South Carolina Senate is rejecting a new GOP-friendly congressional redistricting map ahead of this year's elections. A motion to end debate failed today in the Republican-controlled Senate, halting the push before the midterms. The plan was backed by President Trump to improve GOP congressional prospects. Iran says the U.S. committed a grave violation of the current ceasefire after the U.S. military launched what it called self-defense strikes overnight. U.S. Central Command said the strikes targeted Iranian missile launch sites and boats laying mines in the Strait of Hormuz. Iran says it has legitimate right to respond. Wall Street is closing mixed as investors weighed the prospects for a potential U.S.-Iran peace deal. At the closing bell, the Dow lost 118 points. The S&P 500 rose 45 points, and the Nasdaq climbed 312 points. I'm Chris Caraggio, NBC News Radio.
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0: We are joined by Bernie Bomberg. As I always mention, best dentist I've ever known, and best musician, because he and his group, his band, last year they won the prestigious award, Best Instrumental Rock Album of the Year, given by a very well-known and, like I said, prestigious magazine from Great Britain. But he knows more than music, more than teeth. He knows sports. And tell me this, Bernie, who's going to win that series between OKC, Oklahoma City, and San Antonio?
12: I still like the Spurs. They're awfully, awfully good. It's tied 2 games apiece. They go back to Oklahoma City tonight. Yep.
27: It's the pivotal game five, as they like to say, tied to two games apiece.
0: Best of three.
27: So, yeah, whoever wins tonight is probably, but not necessarily, gonna win. And whoever wins the Western Division, I expect will largely roll over the New York Knicks, who rolled over the Cleveland Cavaliers in embarrassing fashion. A four-game sweep. And I believe that the margins of victory were in excess of 30 points a game.
0: Well,
27: I watched a little bit of the game last night when the Knicks were up by 40 points halfway through the third quarter. I said, there's no sense watching any more of this.
0: Well, the only reason the Knicks, I think, have a chance is because whoever comes out of this series with the Spurs and the Thunder, they're going to be a little whipped because they will have gone probably seven games.
27: Yeah, they'll be beat up.
0: Yep. And also, by the way, it's over 70%. The winner of Game 5 generally does win the series. So we'll see how that one plays out. And I'm pulling for the Spurs because I really like that. Victor Wembanyama is so much fun to watch.
27: That
0: what
27: he
0: can do. And they really, in Game 4, they just took OKC apart in terms of what they shoot, like 30%. They could not do anything right.
27: Yeah, that's 18% from three-point range. They did not have any offensive flow going whatsoever.
0: No, so it'll be a fun one. I will be watching tonight as well. And your Twins, they got a little something going. Had won four straight, and then they lost to the White Sox yesterday, 3-1. Are you encouraged? But see, they do this to you if you're a fan. They'll win some games, and then they'll just tank again. You cannot count on them.
27: No, but they're in a terrible division. They're what, one or two games below 500.
0: They're in a wild card right now, I think.
27: Yeah, they are right now. And I looked at the American League West. They're worse. The West Division doesn't have any teams above 500. Their top team is 27-27.
0: It's absolutely pathetic.
27: Yeah, and then everybody in the Eastern Conference or Division, whatever they call them, is playing very good ball, and they're the teams to beat. But the Twins have looked very good. They've gotten rid of, as the gentlemen in the ICE deportation say, they've gotten rid of the worst of the worst in the bullpen. These guys have had ERAs of 18.5. they're gone.
0: Yeah.
27: And some of these younger kids, they've been pitching very, very well in relief. The Twins starter gave up three runs, and that was all the White Sox scored yesterday. The bullpen held them to nothing for the last six innings. And that's been kind of the story the last couple of weeks. They've played bad teams. The Houston Astros are fielding a bad team right now. The Boston Red Sox are fielding a bad team. You could say the Twins are fielding a
0: yes.
27: bad team.
0: And
27: still
0: so,
27: have too many batters in the 170 range. The one outfielder with the unfortunate name of Outman, he did get his batting average up above 100.
0: Nice.
27: Yeah.
0: Well, you know, when you look at the stat, I'm just taking a look at the NL Central. Every team in the NL Central has a winning record.
27: Right.
0: Meantime, over in the AL, like you had said, you've got 1, 2, 3, 4 teams that have winning records. One of them, Chicago's got, because of the win over the Twins, they're 27-26. But every other team is Athletics at 500. Every other team is under 500. So that's 7, 8, 9, 10 teams under 500 in the American League. Pathetic.
27: Exactly. A lot of lousy teams out there. And we're emerging as one of the, sort of like the Gopher football program, as one of the better in the lower half.
0: Yeah, one of the better lousy teams.
27: Yeah.
0: What a goal to attain to work toward. All right, now you obviously we follow not a lot happening with the Vikings, but is your excitement building about the season? Do you think this could be a good season because of Kyler Murray, because of the addition of Juwan Jennings and the way the defense seems to be coming together? And I've covered many, many of these teams going back to 1984, the worst of the Steckel era, ERROR. I think that this actually could be a decent team. And he's always, Kevin O'Connell, he is on a year, off a year. That's his deal. He has a good year, then he has a bad year. Good year, bad year. He's on the good year cycle right now, or should be.
14: Right, and I'm excited with Mr. Murray coming in at quarterback, and we got the extra third wide receiver, who everybody says is an excellent addition. And I still think they're going to look to boost up offensive and defensive lines in free agency. And there's some rookies that look like they may be coming through for starters. And I'm excited. It could be good. So we'll see what happens. Some good teams. Everybody picked Detroit to win everything last year, and the Lions ended up in last place in our division. So
0: yes,
14: strange things happen.
0: But this year they benefit because they have the easiest schedule in the NFL based on the opponents from in last year's records. That can help you. There's no doubt about that. So we'll have to see how it all plays out. Meantime, Bernie, thank you. Bernie Bomberg, we will take a quick break, and the BS Show will be right back. This is Bob Sansevier, and besides being the host of the BS Show, I also have the pleasure and honor to be president of the Buffalo Rodeo, and I'm here right now to give you the dates to make sure you put them down on your calendar. June 25th. 26th and 27th. Wednesday, the 24th of June, is Family Fun Night. We have more than 70 years. The oldest running rodeo in Minnesota goes back to the mid-1950s. And yeah, maybe I'm slightly biased, but to me, it is the best. So, remember, June 25th, 26th, and 27th. Hope to see you there.

0: We've got live music, so we've got way more than movies. It's definitely the place to be. We've got something for everyone.
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1: 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As I've mentioned numerous times on past shows, I scour the internet looking for interesting, informative, and sort of fun stuff. Well, I found something from a company called Curiously Hub. I checked this, and I didn't believe some of it, but then I checked it, and it turns out it's right. All those fairy, not all of them, but a lot of the fairy tales that we know, the very popular ones, Snow White, Pinocchio, the Sleeping Beauty, you name it. We're going to hear seven of them. The original, like the Brothers Grimm, they were grim. You'll hear about that. But the originals, they were not what we've seen Disney and how sanitized these stories have become. So here from Curiously Hub is the real story, the original stories of some of the great fairy tales.
7: Original versions of famous children's stories before they were cleaned up for American audiences. Number 1. The original Little Mermaid. Hans Christian Andersen's 1837 original does not end with a wedding. The mermaid fails to win the prince, who marries someone else. She is offered a chance to save her own life by killing him. She refuses and dissolves into seafoam at sunrise. Disney changed the ending in 1989. The original has been in print for 1805 years. Number 2. Cinderella's stepsisters have their eyes pecked out. In the Brothers Grimm version, birds peck out the stepsisters' eyes at Cinderella's wedding. One on the way into the church, one on the way out. The Grimm brothers considered permanent blindness an appropriate moral conclusion. seclusion for children. Number 3. Sleeping Beauty is assaulted while unconscious. The 1634 Italian original does not feature a kiss. A king finds the sleeping woman, assaults her, and leaves. She gives birth to twins while still unconscious. One infant removes the enchanted object from her finger, and she wakes to find herself already a mother. This predates the familiar version.

0: By 2 centuries. Number 4. Snow White's queen wants to eat her organs. In the Grimm version, the evil queen orders Snow White's lungs and liver brought back, which she intends to eat. The huntsman substitutes a boar's organs. The queen consumes them, believing they belong to Snow White. This detail was removed from every major adaptation produced for children in the 20th century. Number 5. The Pied Piper is based on a real disappearance. In 1284, 130 children disappeared from Hamelin, Germany, under circumstances never explained. The town recorded the event on their oldest existing chronicle. Stained glass depicting it was installed in the local church in the 14th century. The disappearance was real. It has never been explained. Number 6. Peter Pan kills the Lost Boys when they grow up. In J.M. Barrie's original text, Peter Pan kills the Lost Boys when they start to grow up because growing up violates Neverland's rules. He does not grieve them. He simply solves the problem. Disney removed this entirely from its 1953 adaptation. Number 7. Pinocchio kills Jiminy Cricket on page 1. In Collodi's 1883 original, the cricket appears to offer moral advice. Pinocchio picks up a hammer and kills it. The ghost returns occasionally to warn him, which Pinocchio ignores. Disney transformed a character Pinocchio murdered on the first page into the moral heart of the entire film. Disney removed this entirely from its adaptation.
1: All that'll give you something to think about. And think about this. We're going to take a quick break. The BS Show will be right back. 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
2: My psychic faith in South Minneapolis and the Minneapolis Rebound has been officially restored. Yesterday, I went to the George Floyd Memorial and was blown away. You could tune in and feel that there was no hate, there was no anger. This was all love. Emmett Smith's family was there as well. People had homemade foods. I even found a crystal and a person that charged it up, so I'm expecting it to work. And there was no problems. There was not even littering. You could feel the magic of Minneapolis coming back. I'm excited.
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8: I'm meteorologist Hunter McCullough with Northern News Now. A couple showers and thunderstorms may develop south and west of the Twin Ports here this afternoon and evening. A stray severe storm with large hail and strong winds is not out of the question.
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9: NBC News Radio, I'm Jim Roop. Polls in Texas closing soon as the political world keeps an eye on that state. Voters casting ballots in the Republican primary runoff for the U.S. Senate between incumbent John Cornyn and State Attorney General Ken Paxton. It was just last week that President Trump announced his endorsement of Paxton. Meantime, President Trump had his six-month physical today, and as NBC's Monica Alba reports, the president says everything checked out, quote-unquote, perfectly.
10: Now, typically, the White House will put out some kind of a memorandum or some kind of a one-pager on how the actual tests went that will come from his own personal physician, who will share what kind of medications the president is on, what kind of tests he went under today, and what kind of things were potentially found or not found. We haven't seen that yet.
9: Last year, doctors diagnosed Trump with chronic venous insufficiency, a common condition causing mild swelling in his lower legs. The South and parts of Texas are under the threat of flash flooding this week. It comes after the region was hit with heavy rain over the Memorial Day weekend. Flash flooding had been reported in North Carolina earlier today. One person was killed due to floods in Mississippi. Vice President J.D. Vance says everyone should care about fraud involving government funds. During a roundtable event at the White House, he updated efforts to combat rampant fraud, saying this should not be a partisan issue.
11: Everybody should care about rooting out fraud. Everybody should care about saving the American taxpayers' money. And importantly, everybody should care about actually protecting the programs that only work and are only properly funded if the money funding those programs isn't being stolen by fraudsters.
9: He says investigators have uncovered schemes to siphon $20 billion in taxpayer funds. Jazz saxophonist Sonny Rollins has died. He died yesterday at his home in Woodstock, New York, a cause of death not given. Rollins released 60 albums over the course of his career. He was 95. Jim Roop, NBC News Radio.
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9: Kentucky GOP Congressman Thomas Massie, who recently lost his seat in Kentucky's 4th Congressional District to a Trump-backed candidate, may be looking to win back a spot on Capitol Hill.
13: Massie has filed documents needed to run for Congress in 2028. Candidate Ed Galrain beat out Massie in Kentucky's Republican primary earlier this month, likely due in large part to President Trump's political backing. Massie has explained that filing the new campaign paperwork allows him to keep fundraising as he decides whether to again seek federal office. I'm Tammy Trujillo.
9: The head of the World Health Organization says medical responders are trying to play catch-up with a deadly outbreak of Ebola in Central Africa. NBC's Molly Hunter reports WHO head Dr. Tedros Adhanom Ghebreyesus says doctors have a tough job ahead. The center of the outbreak is in the Democratic Republic of Congo, but precautions are being taken elsewhere.
14: Back in the States, airport screening of incoming travelers from Central Africa now expanding. while officials are still tracing those affected by another disease, hantavirus.
9: The virus has so far killed at least 220 people in the DRC, with neighboring countries at risk. There are at least 7 suspected cases in neighboring Uganda. Following the San Diego mosque shooting, security experts say there is no such thing as zero risk at houses of worship, even after millions in spending.
15: That warning comes after the deadly shooting at the Islamic Center of San Diego, where 2 teenage attackers killed 3 people. David Shanzer, who directs the Triangle Center on Terrorism at Duke University, says the center had about $1.2 million in federal and state funding for guards, cameras, fencing, and bulletproof glass, but the attacks still happened. Lawmakers in California and Washington are now debating whether to increase security funding. I'm John Fink.
9: In the redistricting battle, a Republican-drawn Alabama congressional map is being blocked by federal judges. A 3-judge panel maintains the 2023 map likely discriminates against black voters. Jim Roop, NBC News Radio.
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0: Welcome back to the Ramsey Show in the Fairwinds Credit Union Studio. I'm George Campbell here with Jade Warshaw, taking your calls on money and life at 888-825-5225. Sarah is in Spokane, Washington, up next. Sarah, what's going on?
1: So my question is that my husband and I have been debt-free from about 2013 up until this year. And my husband is an alcoholic, but got sober in January.
0: Good.
1: And replaced alcohol with spending. So now we have $38,000 in debt. And so he is now, unfortunately, not sober again, but now wants to pay off the debt.
0: He's not sober now, but he wants to pay off the debt.
1: Yes, it's the opposite of what traditionally happens, I think.
2: And the $38,000, is that all sorts of different things, or was it like one vehicle? Because $38,000 since January is a lot of money.
1: Two major purchases.
2: What are they?
1: So one is a boat, and one was a bathroom remodel.
2: Okay, boat and a bathroom.
0: One of those we can sell, so that's good. How much is that boat worth?
1: Yeah. About $28,000.
0: And what's owed on it?
1: $13,000.
0: Oh, good.
2: Good. So there's some money there. And the bathroom, you were on board with that a little bit, I got to believe.
0: Hard to sneak that one past you.
1: Yeah, so I was until they came back with the quote. And then I said no, and he signed the papers.
2: Without you.
1: Mm-hmm. Yep.
2: Okay. Okay, so the good news is there's money to be made back on the boat, and then we can cash flow the payoff of the rest of this. Is he working? Is he able to hold down jobs? Okay, what does he earn and what do you earn?
1: So together we earn just under $300.
0: Wow, great income. So that's nice. We'll clean this up fast. I mean, if you sell the boat, you'll profit $15,000 and apply that to your $25,000 left on the bathroom loan?
1: Well, so my question is more, so we have the money. I have $50,000 in savings, and I have $35,000 additionally in a emergency fund.
2: Okay.
1: However, the last year of our life has been incredibly volatile with a lot of things that we've not seen coming that we've had to cash flow. So I'm just worried about draining savings. He has some stocks that he plays with that he wants to sell to pay for this. And I'm worried about the tax implications for that. I just don't know we can pay it off. I just don't know the best way to do it.
2: I'll tell you my thing that I'm a little concerned about. You said your concerns. My concern is if he's back drinking again and you guys have this stellar income, does this have the ability to affect his job and his employment, therefore putting you guys at in a really tough situation financially?
1: It hasn't ever. Is all I
0: so he's a pretty functional alcoholic. Well, here's the thing. You can move around the money, pay off the debt, but it's not changing this underlying problem, which is your marriage and his addictions.
1: Right.
0: You guys are not on the same page. He's making moves behind your back. You doesn't seem like you have much of a vote here, and you're realistically worried about the future. Now, I would pay off the debt, and I would sell the boat. It's not going to put you in dire straits to do all of this, to knock out the debts. What I would do is put some guardrails in place so that neither of you can make any more stupid financial decisions. And that means we're going to freeze both of our credits. We're going to pull both of our credit reports today. You can go to annualcreditreport.com, pull those for free, to get everything out on the table. And he needs to be very much involved in this. Is he on board to rectify the situation and get his life and marriage back?
1: That's to be determined. I can't answer that.
2: I think I would go to a further extreme on this. I don't think that you can give access to an addict to the money. I don't think he can have access to the money, because the problem is he's going to spend it, whether it's signing a bathroom contract that you didn't agree to, or
0: toys, gambling. I mean, it sounds like he's just looking for every vice possible.
2: So I think that you have to have that conversation and figure out on the side and possibly with some counsel what it can look like for you to have access to this. And maybe it doesn't sound like he would work with you on this to say, hey, I'm worried. I'm worried about me. I'm worried about you. I'm worried about the family. Do you guys have kids?
1: We do.
2: How many?
1: Three.
2: Yeah, I'm worried about the kids. We're unsafe. And so the only thing that I can do to stay in this environment with the kids for it to be safe is I have to have access to the money, because I have to make sure that mortgage is paid. I have to make sure that the needs are met financially and that you don't mess things up for us going forward for the long term. If you're not able to do that, then I have to make other arrangements.
0: Which means you're the gatekeeper. And in order to make sure that you're safe, and until he shows himself to be trustworthy, which means he is sober, making wise financial decisions over a long period of time, I do think it's wise not to quote-unquote separate your finances, but to make sure that he does not have access to this money to make bad decisions with.
2: Right, because you're still keeping him abreast of what's going on. He can still look at the budget. Like, it's not to say that he can't, there's no transparency. It's just to say, hey, you used to be able to have this debit card and go and spend. Now I'm going to be the one that pays the bills with out of our money. I am going to be the one that handles the money, basically. Does that make sense?
1: Yeah, I mean, I do handle it already.
2: Right, but he's got a debit card in his wallet, and he can go out and he has
0: the
2: same access.
0: What are you worried about?
2: Give
0: us the top priorities of things that you would be worried about right now with your finances.
1: My biggest thing is if we are to drain the savings, and then we've had a couple like $10,000 emergencies come up in the last year because of other circumstances that we've cash flowed. And so I just am worried that those may come up, and we've already drained our savings to now pay for that.
0: No one's asking you to drain the savings. I mean, if you sell the boat and pay off the bathroom remodel, you're still left with liquid, you know, 50 grand.
1: Okay.
0: And you're not going to have a $50,000 emergency, and you can probably cash flow that now that you'll be completely debt-free with a full emergency fund with $300,000 coming in.
2: Mm-hmm.
0: And so you guys are in a really decent spot financially, but it's more of the what-ifs, and is he going to get better, and will you guys work together, and will this addiction get worse? Those are the parts we need to deal with.
2: How long was he an alcoholic before he got sober this last time?
1: So this is the first and only time so far, and it's been 20 years.
2: Okay.
0: Wow. What gave him the ability to get sober that first time? Was there one thing?
1: Our son was also an addict and went through rehab.
0: Wow.
1: And so it was an eye-opener, but yeah.
0: But it was enough.
1: I don't know.
0: Yeah.
1: Our son is 1 year sober.
2: Okay, that's good. Listen, we're rooting for you. You've got your work cut out for you, and I think the best thing you can do is control your actions. You can't control his, so you can decide what your boundaries are going to be, what you want, the picture you want for money that makes you feel safe, and you can act on those things. You don't have to, and you can't wait for somebody, especially somebody who's not in a healthy place at this moment, but rooting for you guys.
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9: I'm meteorologist Hunter McCullough with Northern News Now. A couple showers and thunderstorms may develop south and west of the Twin Ports here this afternoon and evening. A stray severe storm with large hail and strong winds is not out of the question. The best time frame is between about 4 and 9 o'clock this evening. Otherwise, a strong lake breeze returning Wednesday, cooler near Lake Superior, highs in the 60s and 70s inland. With Northern News Now, I'm Hunter McCullough with 610 and FM 103.9 KDAL.

0: We're headed to Grand Rapids up next. Kenzie joins us there. 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
1: Hi, thanks for having me.
0: Absolutely. How can Jade and I help today?
1: Alrighty. My husband and I have been married for almost a year now. We've been essentially running from my father-in-law for almost 3 years. We do not pay a monthly flat rate rent. Rather, we pay just the monthly expenses like propane, electric, and minor repairs. So we're very fortunate to be in this situation as it has allowed us to save. But I'm to the point where I want out of this house. I prefer for my father-in-law to just be my father-in-law at this point, if you know what I mean.
2: Yes, I do.
0: Instead of your landlord?
1: However, yes.
0: Now, is he living there, or is this just a house he owns that you guys are
1: No, this
0: in?
1: Is just an extra house that he owns. It's
2: Got
1: paid
2: it.
1: Off and everything. I don't know. He's like gifting it to us, like just to live there for free.
2: Yeah.
1: He means no ill will by it, by any means.
2: But you feel it.
1: Yes.
0: Are there some strings attached relationally?
1: Not exactly. And I don't think he intends to do anything purposely, but I just kind of feel obligated to do certain things.
2: Yeah.
1: So I think it's time for us to get out. But my husband and I do not agree. On this, he wants to wait until we have enough cash to purchase a home, whereas I'm okay with starting to look now and having a mortgage.
2: So he wants to do like...
0: the 100% down plan.
2: Yeah, not just saving a down payment.
1: Yes.
2: Oh, gosh. How much is that going to cost?
0: Yeah, what's the number?
1: I'd say $250,000 to $300,000.
0: How much do you guys have now?
1: We have roughly $120,000. We have $51,200 in our savings, and then we have $68,445 in a CD.
0: Okay.
2: How long would it take to realistically do this, which means you've got a 3 to 6 month emergency fund and you've got the cash money for the house?
1: I would say 3 to 4 years.
0: Okay. What do you guys make a year?
1: We bring home, well, we don't bring home. We make roughly $110 to $120, just depends on overtime. And I will say this is my first year, like, with an actual salary.
0: Okay.
1: So
0: you're essentially living on $60 and banking $60 in a year, if it goes well.
1: Yeah.
2: I think I'd like to hear more from you because, I mean, I'm thinking about my situation. My husband and I, we rented a house from Sam's mom, which is my mother-in-law, and we did that for 10 years almost while we paid off debt, mm-hmm. saved up a down payment for a house. And I understand what you mean, which is that part, like, Nina is the best. Like, she gave us so many breaks, but I still always felt a thing. Like, I was grateful, but at the same time, when it was time to move into our own place, I was really excited to have our own place. But I want to know, because a lot of that can live in our own minds, too. And yes, it does affect the relationship. But because he's not living there and because it sounds like he's happy to do this service, it sounds like maybe there's more to it. But there's part of me that's like, hey, don't block the blessing. Like, if there's a blessing here, don't block it. Is there more we should know about it before I say that?
1: I think it just feels like we're leeching off of, in my opinion, it feels like I'm leeching off of his dad, and I don't ever want to be like reliant on somebody else.
2: Okay. Now we're getting somewhere.
1: So
2: what if you paid rent?
1: Where?
2: What if you paid a reasonable rent instead of just, you know, utilities and things like that? Because that'd still be cheaper.
1: I don't think he would take it. He's a very stubborn man. I don't think he would allow us.
0: What would it cost to rent elsewhere right now if you guys were to leave today and go rent if you weren't ready for the house?
1: $1,200 at least, I'd say.
0: Okay. I mean, I'm just trying to do the math of the reality. So $1,200 times, let's say, a year, that's $14,000 less that you would bank.
1: Yeah.
0: In the year.
1: And I'll throw in another wrench. We are expecting our first child in November.
2: Oh, that's great.
1: So maybe I am just being a little bit dramatic here and I need to suck it up for another couple years.
2: Listen.
1: Since we are having a child.
2: What you could do, if you really wanted to, but to your point, he's not going to take it. You could pay $1,200 into an account and just say, this makes me feel better. And when you're ready to move mm-hmm. out, you could say, grandpa or dad-in-law, this is, you know, however much money. This is $50,000. And he's not going to take it. And then you're going to say, well, I really tried. I did my best. And it's okay for somebody to give you a gift. Because think about it like this. If you had the ability to do something like this for your children's, children, for your children, would you do it?
1: Absolutely.
2: Absolutely. So that's a joy that he has to be able to do that. And so I think sometimes it's hard to be on the other end of somebody else's generosity. It doesn't sound like it's stunning your growth. Like, if I was concerned that it was really...
0: If you guys weren't saving any money, there was a bunch of strings attached, their relationship was awkward and strained, then I'd say, hey, it's worth getting out and paying the $1,200. But to Jade's point, it feels like we're just blocking a blessing because it feels weird, and it is hard to accept generosity. It does put you in a place of weakness. But I think that's okay for a season. Mm-hmm. If this was 10 years and you guys weren't moving forward, but you guys have a baby on the way, you're banking $60,000 a year to save up for this house. And can I also tell you, Kenzie, it's okay if you guys went and got a 15-year mortgage where the payment was no more than a quarter of your take-home pay, and then you pay that off. Because the truth is, the goalposts will keep moving with this house. That $300,000 house 4 years from now is a $375,000 house.
1: Yeah, and I feel like, to a certain extent, like, the mortgage would make us save more, if that makes sense, because right now we're living there kind of rent-free. We don't really have, like, we have a budget, but we're kind of,
2: you're getting,
1: you know, we don't have.
0: You can, be a little more comfortable and have a little more of your luxuries when you don't have rent. So that's where I'm going. Could you save 70 instead of 60? I think you might be able to do even better if you guys got really focused and went, all right, it's not going to be 3 to 4 years. It's going to be May of 2028. We are out of here.
2: Mm-hmm. And whatever we have saved, that's the down payment.
0: That might be a nice compromise because it gives you a timeline. So this is not an endless, well, maybe, but then 4 years from now, the house price has moved. We want a different house because we have two kids now. Need to save up $500,000. So that's where I would come to a compromise, where you guys land on something a little more solid.
2: I like that plan.
0: Than vibes.
1: I like that plan, too. Good old compromise.
0: Boom. I want nobody to win. That's how you know the argument went well.
1: Yes.
0: That's so great. Perfect. Well, congrats on the baby, Kenzie.
1: Thank you. Thank you, guys.
0: That's so exciting. That's a good, you know, Jade, this is a good time to remind people the principles around housing. Dave has always said that the best plan is 100% down plan.
2: If you can do cash... We love that.
0: Yeah, but we won't yell at you if you get a 15-year mortgage. It's the only debt we won't yell at you for, where the payment's no more than a quarter of your take-home pay.
2: Yeah, that's
0: right. So I'm doing the crunch of the numbers for them. A $300,000 house with $100,000 down on a 15-year, probably looking at about $2,000.
2: Yeah, good.
0: So if they take home $8,000, they're right there in the parameter. They could go buy a house today. Now, they're going to take on the burden of home ownership, which comes with its own joys, highs, lows, roller coaster.
2: Adulting.
0: Yeah.
2: What can I say?
0: It needs a new HVAC the week after we move in with a brand new baby.
2: Yes, but to your point, the goalpost is always going to move here, and I would hate for that to keep somebody from jumping in with both feet. You know, to save up $300 or $350, that's a great thing. But if it's going to take you 6 years to do it, well, now suddenly that $350 isn't going to get what you thought it was going to.
0: And now you're
2: so
0: frustrated.
2: So for that reason,
0: well, I can't save as fast as inflation's happening in the housing market.
2: Yeah.
0: And if you saw what happened during the pandemic, I mean, it was insane. It was
2: absolutely.
0: That $300,000 home 18 months later was $500,000.
2: Right. And here's the thing you have to remember. For the person who jumped in, they were like, this is great.
0: If you bought a house in 2019 or real early 2020, you were like, score.
2: Yes. That's why I'm like, jump in. The best time to buy a home is when you can afford it. Not when all the planets are aligned and everything is perfect. It's when you can afford it. And if you can do it, I say jump in. Real estate is a ladder. You know, start at the lowest rung that you can get in on. And don't be afraid to climb it until you get into the house that you want.
0: Because then you lock in that mortgage payment for the duration of the loan. So you're not dealing with that moving goalpost anymore.
2: And then it's that forced savings account.
0: And insurance going up, which that's
2: a
0: piece to factor in. And the last piece is, you know, thinking about Kenzie's situation with a kid on the way. What if she wants to stay home one day?
2: That might
0: change the figures and facts to her. I would be planning for that option.
2: Always.
0: Which means
2: always
0: you don't
2: want
0: to have a giant payment and jump into a house too early. There is this Goldilocks sweet spot, and that's that 25%, and maybe factor it off his income and where that's going to give you that flexibility.
2: So that's
0: the point of the baby steps, is to give you option, margin, meaning. All of that is built into the plan.

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1: NBC News Radio, I'm Jim Roop. Soon the polls will close in Texas as the political world keeps a close eye on that state. Voters casting ballots in the Republican primary runoff for U.S. Senate between incumbent Senator John Cornyn and State Attorney General Ken Paxton, who President Trump recently endorsed. Federal judges are blocking a Republican-drawn Alabama congressional map. Three-judge panel maintain the 2023 map likely discriminates against black voters. The judges said the recent Supreme Court decision that narrowed the Voting Rights Act doesn't impact the finding. And President Trump has had his six-month physical. He says everything checked out, quote-unquote, perfectly. He did not provide any other details about the physical, but thanked the Walter Reed doctors and staff last year. Doctors diagnosed President Trump with chronic venous insufficiency, a common condition causing mild swelling in his lower legs. Jim Roop, NBC News Radio.
2: Minnesota News Network, I'm Sean Maloney. Roseville police say a missing six-year-old has been found safe. Cameron Simmons was reported missing this morning. Officers and search crews canvassed the area using drones and canine teams. Just after 2:30 this afternoon, police confirmed the child had been located and is safe. If you're out enjoying one of Minnesota's state parks or trails, there's a few things you can do to avoid coming across a bear. BearWise coordinator Franklin Whitaker says avoid leaving food trash or scraps.
3: We recommend double bagging your food when you're out hiking, and make sure that if you pack it in, you're packing out, including all your trash. Don't leave peels or cores. It's still food scraps that then helps the bear associate that trail or campsite with a food reward.
2: 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And a Center City man is facing 15 felony charges for failing to file tax returns. The Minnesota Department of Revenue says Travis Burgess didn't file personal or business taxes for several years, despite earning income. Prosecutors say he owes more than $71,000 in taxes, penalties, and fines. This is MNN.
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0: 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RJ is in Greensboro, North Carolina, up next. RJ, welcome to the show.
1: Hey, guys. How you guys doing today?
0: We're doing great.
1: Thanks for having me on. So I'll try to keep this short and sweet. So me and my wife are just starting out getting started with the baby steps.
2: Woo-hoo.
1: And we're still working on baby step one. So
2: okay.
1: $1,000. So that goal doesn't seem too unattainable at all.
2: Most people do it in 30 days, milestone there.
1: And that's where we should be at. I'm thinking within the next, 30 days, we should definitely be there.
2: Okay,
1: so
2: good.
1: I guess my question is more towards baby step two when you start paying off consumer debt. To us, it seems like we just have so much debt that needs to be paid off. And we just feel like we don't make enough money to actually make that happen within a reasonable time frame.
2: And that may be the case. I mean, what you're discovering is something that everybody's got to look at, not just you, RJ. For anybody who's considering the baby steps and looking at their debt, there's really two ways out of this, George. You've either got to lower your lifestyle, RJ, or increase your income, or do a combination of both. That's the only options really that a person has. So if you're looking and going, man, on our income, this thing is going to take forever, then you already know income's got to go up. So let's talk about what that means.
0: Pull some levers. So how much total consumer debt do you have?
1: So right now, I think we have somewhere between $80,000 and $85,000.
0: All right. And what is your household income?
1: Household income, we're about $70,000.
0: Okay. And in the $80,000, $85,000, what's the split there? Break it down for us.
1: So most of it is student loans from me. Wife doesn't have any student loans.
2: How much?
1: I'm about $50,000 in student loans.
2: Okay.
0: And the other 30, 35, what's that?
1: So we have about $15,000 in a car. And then just random little personal loans. Those are about $300, $400 each. I want to say about maybe 5 or 6 of those.
0: Okay. What's the car worth if you sold it, private party?
1: Private party, if I sold it, probably be about $7,000 to $8,000.
0: Oh, wow. How'd you get that far underwater on it? Do you roll over negative equity?
1: No, I think we just have very bad credit, so we just got a terrible interest rate.
2: Understood.
0: Man. Okay.
2: All right. Well, I mean, you're right. I mean, what are you guys bringing home? $4,900 a month?
1: Yeah, I think that's what we calculated. I know last month we had a little extra because my wife got a bonus from work, which she doesn't normally get.
2: Okay.
1: That kind of helped us out a bit. And like I said, we're just starting. We're trying to use the Every Dollar app.
2: Excellent.
1: And it seemed to help us out, you know, that first month. Of course, we forgot to budget for it the second month, so we're not using it now.
0: That's the thing about budgets.
2: You got to do one
0: every
2: month. Yeah, so when you did that first budget, and I do want, it's not too late. You can still log in at any time and complete the one for May, even though, you know, we're almost midway through. But go ahead and do that, because every day that you get on a plan, you're on a plan, and that's a better trajectory for you. So on the $4,900, when you did the every dollar budget, were you in the green? Was it an every dollar budget, or were you in the red, or tell me what you saw?
1: At first we were in the red, and then we just kind of shuffled some things around just to kind of make it work to be in the green. So we did kind of figure out how to get into the green.
2: Mm-hmm.
1: I guess it's just being realistic. Like with us, we never know when things are going to come up. So
2: why?
1: Like with 3 kids, and you know, kids come with us with field trips or school things, and you know, some emergencies have popped up over the past couple of months. So
2: let's talk about how to budget for that, because that is life. and your budget mm-hmm. should be able to be realistic for your life. I always say a good budget is detailed, realistic, and flexible. So you need that flexibility because there's real life, but you also need the detailed nature of it because that's going to help you have something concrete month to month. So mm-hmm. every budget does need a cushion. A little bit of extra money for you, you know, on $4,900. It's not going to be a whole lot. Maybe it's $100 there that's just held for something that you completely forgot about. Oh my gosh, the field trip. But really what you need on that budget is a line item for, you know, your kids, whether it be school lunches or school projects. And you set the amount. And if it's beyond that amount, sometimes you do have to say, we're not doing this one, you know? Mm-hmm. And so the more you do a budget, for most people, it takes 90 days to lock in what you would call kind of a sustainable, you know, this flows with my life budget. You've only done one, so that's okay. Keep doing it. The more you do it, you're going to learn each time, oh gosh, we didn't schedule for the kids stuff. Now that's part of the budget from now on. Oh my gosh, we didn't schedule for birthdays. Now we realize that's something we need to think ahead of when we have our budget meeting every month. Because what should be happening, George, is you guys sit down and you're racking your brain for the things that could pop up. She's racking her brain for the things that could pop up. And together you guys are saying, oh yeah, hey, don't forget about that trip. Oh yeah, don't forget about grandma's birthday. Oh yeah, don't forget, you know.
0: You're interrogating the kids about what's coming yes. up, looking at their little calendars they brought yes. home from school. Because those kids, they can't trust them to remember every little thing.
2: My daughter had like hot dog picnic day today. Yeah. And I was like, what in the world is this? Okay, but you know, yet
0: put
2: another
0: that
2: thing
0: in the
2: we
0: budget.
2: Got.
0: Yeah. Everyone's got to chip in $3.
2: Exactly. Oh, so man. We get it, RJ. So that's the first rhythm that I want you to start developing because that's going to be so important to you guys walking these baby steps. The budget must be locked in. Otherwise, George, the wheels fall off very quickly.
0: And once one thing falls off, you're like, well, what's the point? You know, it's right. hopeless. So get back mm-hmm. on the wagon. It takes 90 days just to get this budget dialed in. And the other side is let's see what we can do with this income. Because
2: yeah.
0: you're making 70K mm-hmm. with both of you working full time. And you've got yeah. student loans, which tells me you've got a degree.
1: I do not. So I have a bunch of student loans that a couple of them racked up and I never finished school. One of them I did the main one that one's about 40 grand. I did graduate from trade school.
2: Okay. What's your trade?
1: So I originally was an automotive technician. I have since switched. I am now a locksmith, which I just started about maybe a month or two ago.
0: Is that a solo gig or do you work for a locksmith company?
1: I work for an international company.
0: Okay.
1: Company.
0: So what do you make and what does your wife make?
1: So as of right now, like I said, I just started this gig about a month or two ago. And I'm still getting training pay. So that's what I've been basing my income off of.
2: Okay.
1: Yep. So my training pay, I make about $1,700 every 2 weeks.
2: What will it go up to?
1: So just potential of what it could go up to. From what I've been told from some of the other people who've been with the company for a while, I could potentially be making over 100 grand, maybe 120.
2: When would that be?
1: That's kind of when you kind of get vested a little bit. That would be later down the line, maybe within the next year or two.
2: Okay. So that's really promising and that's exciting. Because
0: that could change the game for yeah. this debt payoff journey. And so that's what we're saying. Mm-hmm. This is a journey. Most people do it in 18 to 24 months. It might take you 3 to 4 years.
2: And that's okay.
0: And it might speed up on the tail end and be real slow to start. But the key is you just keep hunkering down, stay focused. Maybe you're doing side jobs right now until that income comes up with mm-hmm. those promotions. Maybe you get so good at your job they have no choice but to promote you sooner.
2: What I would do is I would get really serious about sitting down with your wife and you guys set the tone and say, this year, for the next calendar year, how much do we want to pay off? And work backwards and say, if we want to pay off, I don't know, $40,000 this year, what do we have to do to make that happen? And work backwards and say, okay, what do we need to do side hustle wise? What do we need to do overtime wise in order to make that happen? And you guys set the rules on this and make sure that you're driving the intensity forward. Don't just let life happen.
0: That's right. That's the saying we have around Ramsey is what must be true.
2: Yes.
0: And that causes you to reverse engineer that goal.
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0: It
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0: Today.

0: Jonathan is in Boston up next. Jonathan, welcome to the Ramsey Show.
1: George, thank you for having me. I appreciate your time.
0: Absolutely. How can Jade and I help today?
1: I'm calling because I'm on baby step four. My wife and I just became completely debt-free, paying off $200,000 of debt at the age of 24.
2: Wow.
0: Way to go, man. How long did that take?
1: I'd be lying if I said I didn't know. 1 year, 9 months, and about 5 days.
2: Excellent.
0: That's incredible.
2: What kind of debt was it?
1: It was about $188,000 in student debt, and then about $10,000 for the first little car that I bought right out of college.
2: Oh, my gosh. Well, I know you didn't intend for this to

0: Well, I appreciate it. So we're in a spot where we're debt free, and we have about 45,000, probably 50,000 saved now. And personally, I'm a huge car guy, and I have a lot of friends who are in the same financial situation where they have almost six figures saved up, and they're buying these cars that are not depreciating. And so I thought I may as well take a stab at looking at it, and I found myself looking at something called a Porsche Cayman. And it's about $40,000, and I've been very carefully tracking the market of these cars, and I didn't know if it was a better idea to purchase a car that might not lose as much value and maybe be a better option to not have as much depreciation.
1: Well, unless you're buying like a classic car that's going up in value, I mean, everything that you buy is going to depreciate. So the idea that their cars aren't depreciating is not true. Now, a lot of nicer cars, they kind of fall off that initial cliff in the first 1 or 2 years, and then they tend to hold their value a little better longer, some better than others. But just know, if you're driving something with wheels and a motor, unless it's, like I said, a classic car, it is going to go down in value. The question is, can you afford a $40,000 vehicle? So tell us about your income.
0: So my wife and I, after tax, bring in about 210,000. My comp is set to go up end of this year into next year to about 200,000 for myself, and she's probably on track to make 150. So we should be looking at around 300,000 after tax by tax season of this time next year.
1: That's really, really
2: Awesome.
1: good.
2: What's she driving?
0: She leased a Volkswagen Tiguan with no money down and 300 a month, and then my car's fully paid off.
2: Oh, wow. So you still have the lease.
1: Was that newer? Is that a newer decision, or is that an old decision that you've now since learned from?
0: So the Volkswagen Tiguan was in 2024, and we have a friend that works on the dealership side, so he got us a really good deal, and he has kind of unlimited kind of mileage with the car. I think it's like 20,000 miles where you don't really drive that much. So we got a good deal on the car, and we didn't want to go into debt to buy another car, so that's why we made that decision.
2: But I mean,
1: Interesting.
2: it's a contract where you promise to make payments. That sounds very similar to debt in my book. Now, there's
1: Yeah.
2: not a loan balance that you can stare at and knock down, but I rescind my debt-free scream until this lease is
1: I
2: dealt with,
1: agree. I
2: Jonathan.
1: agree.
2: What is the buyout amount for the car?
0: I think it's 21,000. We don't plan to buy the car.
2: So you just want to rent it and then give it back and then you'll restart this process? What's the game plan?
0: I think we're going to buy a car in cash next year for around 25,000 for her. We don't really want to go through that whole lease or debt process again.
2: Okay.
1: I agree with that part. I would never lease a car ever again. It really is one of the most expensive ways to operate a vehicle. And I think the feeling of we got a really good deal and, no money down and all these things, but the truth is it's still money that you're on the hook for unless you make a lump sum payment to get out of it. So it's risk that you're allowing in your life when you really don't need that. You guys make such a great income. You've got cash saved, and I think you understand that. Once this happens, never again, because truly, lease payments, car payments, they are the divide, Jonathan, between middle class and wealthy folks. It's just really the divide there, especially with the amount that you could invest by not having a car payment or lease payment. Okay, so learn lesson there. Moving on to the Porsche. So it's $40,000. You guys are making $210,000 a year. We do have kind of a rule of thumb when it comes to vehicles. George, we say you should never have anything with a wheels or motors that's more than half of your salary every year. So you guys would not be,
2: So you basically cap it at
1: bumping up against
2: a
1: that.
2: hundred grand total in vehicles and toys. And so if yours is worth 40, hers is worth 25, you're in good shape. Now, the thing to think about, I wouldn't, at this point, thinking about resale value and depreciation is just going to hurt your soul.
1: That's right, because
2: So
1: it's
2: if you're paying
1: happening.
2: cash, you don't have to worry about being underwater. If you're going to drive, are you going to drive this thing for, 7 plus years?
0: Probably closer to 10. I'd like to keep this car and maybe even pass it down to my kids one day.
2: Wow.
1: Oh, okay.
2: Well, they better be ready for those maintenance and repair costs 10 years from now. That's going to be the problem with cars of this caliber. You're going to need to have a nice, healthy sinking fund in your budget, for 2 to 4 grand minimum to maintain this car.
0: Sure. I plan to save about 5,000 a year for preventative maintenance and to keep the
2: Good.
0: car in good
1: That's
0: shape.
1: good.
0: I just thought, it's a car that I've wanted since I was probably 6 years old.
2: Yeah,
1: Now
2: I would do it.
1: you said you've got 45 to 50,000 saved. That's not including your emergency fund, right? Or is it?

0: that would be all our savings total. We're saving about $5,000 or $6,000 a month right now.
1: Okay.
0: So we should hit our $100,000 goal by November or December.
1: So I'd be very careful to separate that money and make sure that this $50,000, whatever your 6 months of expenses is, put that someplace separate and then save up for this Porsche,
2: and
1: the $40,000
2: car fund. And that way you're not going to make the mistake of thinking this car is an emergency.
1: Yeah, definitely don't do that. So, if this is the only $50,000 that you have, you're not quite ready to buy this yet, but it sounds like you'd be there in the next.
2: Are you saying you do this in November?
0: Well, I did hit a gear in December, so my car is kind of on its last legs right now. So you probably need a car within the next month or two.
2: Oh, wow.
1: Then I don't think you're ready to buy this one because...
2: Yeah, what is your 3 to 6 months emergency fund? What would that entail? What does it take to run your house for a month?
0: Including rent, an additional $3,000 a month buffer, we're probably sitting around $6,000 or $7,000 a month. So that puts us around the $25,000 to $30,000 range.
2: Okay. So then any money above $25,000 or $30,000 is now your car budget. And so that's a hard line you guys have to decide. We're not gonna do half down, half on a loan. We're going to pay cash. We're gonna do this the smart way. And that might mean we need to make this car last a little bit longer. Maybe that's a repair. Maybe that's an intermediate car in the meantime for the next 6 to 12 months.
1: And you know how to do that. You understand delayed gratification. You guys paid off $200,000 of mostly student loan debt. So keep flexing that muscle because it's gotten you this far and you've benefited from that. Now's not the time to kind of fall off the things that you know. Do what you know to do that's caused you to be successful to this point.
2: Because right now, if you got 25 in emergency fund, that gives you an extra 25 in this car fund, and you said you can add $6,000 a month.
0: That's what we're averaging right now. It'll probably go up, but I don't want to overestimate.
2: Okay. But let's say, 2 months from now, that's $12,000 added to your 25.
1: Mm-hmm.
2: Well, now we're at 37. So you're on the bubble of car shopping. Maybe you get a slightly, 1 year older, or you decide to wait one more month, and now you have 43,000. And so if you can just wait 90 days, you're going to be able to get the exact thing you want and pay cash. And I'd be very focused. I'm guessing you've done a whole lot of research on the exact make, the model, the engine, the features, all of that.
0: Well, George, you don't want to see my my little poster I have up at home that tracks the trend lines of all these cars.
2: Oh, that's incredible. I love the nerdery. But that tells me you're going to make a good decision with this, and it's not flippant and impulsive. You said you've been dreaming about this since you were 6.
1: Wow.
2: And you've done the work to get there. And so just don't let go. Don't let the foot off the gas, pun intended, quite yet, Jonathan. You were so close, and you're going to love that car because you're going into it eyes wide open, understanding it's higher insurance, it's higher maintenance, and it has increased your quality of life. And 6-year-old Jonathan is smiling, going, dude, you paid cash for a Porsche.
1: Love it.
2: Crushing it, dude. Keep it up.

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3: Tonight, the Joe Ryan Experience needs to include the Twins experiencing a victory so they can avoid matching their longest losing streak ever against the Chicago White Sox. Hello, everyone, and welcome to the Menards pregame lineup card. I'm Mark Janowski. Yesterday, the Twins watched their four-game winning streak snapped, and they were denied of climbing back to 500 for the first time since April 22nd. And in the process, they dropped their seventh consecutive game against Chicago. Now, Joe Ryan is a great option for trying to stop this slide. He had a season-high 9 strikeouts and limited the Astros to 1 run in 6 innings last Wednesday as he eamed his record at 3-3 for the year. Joe is 3-0 with a 3.41 ERA in his career against the White Sox. However, he has not taken a decision in his 3 starts at Wrigley Field. Ryan last faced Chicago on August 2nd of 2024, and he was lost for the rest of that season a week later. Sean Burke gets the ball for the White Sox, and the righty has been up and down this year. 2-3, ERA over 5. He tossed back-to-back scoreless outings on April 26th and then May 2nd, but followed that up by failing to get through 5 innings in any of his last 3 starts, allowing a combined 12 runs. Last Wednesday in Seattle, the Mariners got to him for 2 runs on 4 hits and 3 walks in a game the Sox lost. This is going to be Burke's second time facing the Twins. He was clubbed for 6 runs and 4 and a third and took the loss last April 2nd in Chicago. Twins would like to repeat that feat here today, especially after dropping the series opener. Let's rewind to yesterday's Memorial Day matinee. Brooks Lee got the Twins out front in the top of the first inning with a solo homer off a lefty, Anthony Kay. Unfortunately, Munetaka Murakami looked like the real deal when he turned at a 98-mile-an-hour fastball from Zebby Matthews and deposited it 375 feet away into the seats in right to tie it up. His 18th of the season, the most in the American League. Twins primed to take the lead back in the second. Runners on first and second with 2 down. Alex Jackson ripped a single to right field, and the Twins decided to test the arm of Riku Nishita in his Major League debut, and he delivered a strong throw to the plate to nail Orlando Arcia. Now, had the Twins held Arcia, they would have had the bases loaded for Byron Buxton. After the game, though, Derek Shelton said he had no problem with trying to wave Arcia around to score. He did not like Matthews walking Tristan Peters on 4 pitches to start the home half of the second. Up next was Drew Romo.
4: And the first pitch instead is golfed high in the air to right field. Martin's back at the base of the wall. He leaps, and it's into the bullpen for a home run. What I tell you about the slash and run part of the lineup? Instead, the catcher, Drew Romo, belts one over the wall.
3: Yeah, and that was it for the scoring in this one. All 4 runs on homers. Both starters went 6. The Twins had a runner in scoring position in each of the last 3 innings, but came away empty against the Sox bullpen. Victor Caratini popped out as the tying run to end it. 3-1 the final. Kay the win, Matthews the loss, Sir Anthony Dominguez the save. The Sox improved to 27-26. They are 2.5 back of division-leading Cleveland, while the Twins sitting at 26-28 in third place in the Central. Twins went 1-for-7 with runners in scoring position yesterday, and that hit was when Arcia got thrown out at the plate. Twins see if they can get the offense cranked up this afternoon, or this evening, I should say. Byron Buxton is leading off, but again, he's the DH, not out in center field. For more on Game 2 of this series, we're at the park thanks to Treasure Island Resort and Casino, and at Wrigley Field, we find Chris Atterbury and the 3-time All-Star, Glenn Perkins.
4: All right, thank you very much, Gino. It is a lovely evening here. They're having a giant parade of fans around the warning track. Not quite sure who or what. They're not a specific group, but they are making their way around the field. We've got the cheerleaders for the Taiwanese national soccer team. It is a party on the south side of Chicago here tonight. And the party that I want a ticket to, Glenn Perkins, is Joe Ryan pitching to Murakami today. We talked a lot about Murakami. He's an impressive young player. Joe Ryan has the great rise fastball. For me, that's a matchup that's worth the price of a ticket.
5: Well, we saw Murakami get 1 fastball yesterday, and it was from Zebby Matthews, the first pitch that he threw to him, and he hit it out of the ballpark. That was the only one he saw all day. And I, I'd like to say that's going to be the same today, but I don't think with Joe Ryan on the mound it will be. But I don't think it's going to be early in the count. It's going to be backdoor breaking balls below the strike zone, I think, to Mirakami. And then if he does throw a fastball, it's going to be with two strikes up and in, kind of in the same general area that he turned that Zebby Matthews fastball around. However, Joe Ryan's built a little different. His fastball's built a little different. And if he sequences it right, I think he'll be able to sneak some in against him. It's going to be a really fascinating matchup, as it always is. Anytime Joe gets to face one of the elite hitters, power hitters in the game, seeing how he navigates his way through it is always entertaining.
3: Absolutely intriguing. One of the matchups within the matchups to keep an eye on today, Perk. I want to ask you about the Twins' middle third of their order today. Cody Clemens, Austin Martin, Victor Caratini. They're a combined 0 for their last 22, but I know you're not ready to push any panic buttons or sound any alarms, especially when it comes to Cody.
5: Cody Clemens has hit the cover off the ball. He leads the Twins lineup in exit velocity. He's at 92 on average off the bat, and he's been hitting the ball hard. He had a hard line out yesterday. I think they've loved the way he swung the bat. No better, proof of that than him being in the lineup yesterday as the lefty instead of Trevor Larnach, which had normally been the case. So I think Shelty and the hitting group like the way that he's been swinging the bat. Austin Martin's been fine. His approach has been great. I think maybe here in the last week or so he's pulled off a little bit more pitches than we're used to him seeing. And Caratini maybe just feeling the effects of playing as much as he has with the DH days, with playing first base against all the lefties that the Twins have seen with Jeffers behind the plate. So maybe wearing down a little bit. Hopefully he'll find a second win, but I'm not worried about any one of those guys. I think Cody Clemens right back in the cleanup spot today. They're going to be just fine, and I think this is a good matchup, especially for Cody. With that fastball at the top of the zone, Cody's flat swing, he loves that pitch. I wouldn't be surprised to see him unload here this afternoon.
4: I'll tell you one thing to watch, bottom of the order, Gino. We've seen it with the Twins, the way they play all these close games. It feels like when the bottom part of the order is productive, that's when they seem to win more than they lose. Today it's Tristan Gray getting his first start at shortstop since coming back off the paternity list, his sixth overall this year. Then Keyshaw, who we saw with that good line drive late. And then James Outman's back in the lineup as well. So let's see if that bottom third, you talked about the middle three, see if that bottom third can gin up some offense or at the very least be on base, see if Byron Buxton can do some damage.
3: Yeah, and the Twins' entire lineup trying to make sure Sean Burke can't break through for a win at Wright Field. He has a five-game losing streak going at the White Sox home park. All right, thanks, fellas. We've been at the park thanks to Treasure Island Resort and Casino, the exclusive casino partner of the Minnesota Twins. 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Joe Ryan will attack this White Sox lineup with his array of fastballs. Manager Derek Shelton on how Joe will pick what pitches against certain lineups.
6: I think a lot of it's feel. I mean, you can sit and execute it. Not all of us can sit and execute a plan or formulate a plan of where it's going to be. But then you get on the mound and something doesn't work and something does work. And I think that's where having a guy like Caratini behind the plate understands the ebb and flow, the back and forth of where they're at. But we got to go off what Joe's weapons are that day.
3: Yeah, and Joe has plenty of good weapons to choose from. The run value of all his pitches rank in the 80th percentile. The manager talks more about Joe coming up next. Then later on, Mike Petriello of MLB.com makes his weekly visit to talk about the guy connecting on all the moonshots for the White Sox. And we hear how Simeon Woods Richardson's transition to the bullpen is going. Stay tuned for that here in your home for Twins baseball.
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3: Welcome back to the Treasure Island Baseball Network. 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Toyota, let's go places. Now, before Game 2 with the Sox, Chris Atterbury sat down with manager Derek Shelton.
4: We are here with Derek Shelton. It is Game 2 of a four-game series here in the Windy City of Chicago. Twins taking on the White Sox. And I'm going to start by looking back at Byron's double yesterday, because Perk and I couldn't quit talking about it. There are some balls off the bat, and you're like, yeah, that's a double. There are some off the bat that you're like, oh, that's a line out to the shortstop, but they're hit so hard that they turn into two bases. You had a great view of it from your dugout. What were you thinking as he came up the line and exploded around first base?
6: Well, I think the first thing is you saw the ball and you didn't know if Montgomery was going to catch it, as big as he is. And then once it hit his glove, because being in the first base dugout right in front of him, I don't know if it was Rabs or Mark, but they're like, he's going to go for second. And, I mean, he did not hesitate. He did not break stride. And, I mean, it just shows you what elite speed does.
4: Yeah, he left those tracks across the dirt, and you're like, how could a human have a stride that far apart? Let's turn the page to today. You get Joe Ryan on the mound against a division foe. And the way Joe has been going, I know you had to be tempted even to leave him in a little longer last time out, as well as he's been throwing, but it feels like he's taking his game to yet another level.
6: Yeah, I think I told you and Perk that the other day on the plane. It's the time I've been tempted, even though he was at 99 pitches. He's been throwing the ball really well. It's a challenging lineup because there's a bunch of left-handers in there, so he basically has to execute all of his pitches.
4: When you look at players, is that something you have a particular keen eye on, whether they're a pitcher or a hitter? Guys who can take what's on the paper, and then you with your eyes see what they have on a given day and the adjustments they can make in real time?
6: Yeah, I think the biggest thing about it is we can't get attached to the paper. We can't get attached to the plan, because if something's not working that day, we have to be able to variate off that. And that's just watching the game and, you know, different people having conversations, whether it's on the hitting side or pitching side, of what's going on.
4: What do you know about Burke?
6: Mixes his pitches up. It's not a ton of heavy velo. Throws a ton of strikes.
4: Obviously, you had some opportunities yesterday on the quick turnaround with guys getting into scoring position. It seemed like the plan was good. The at-bats were good. Were you happy with the at-bats, even when maybe some of the results didn't come through?
6: I was happy with our at-bats. I was pleased with the approach. I mean, we had an opportunity, what I think in the third, where we, you know, Arcia got thrown out at the plate. We just couldn't get the big hit. You know, I think it reminds me a little bit of the one of the games in the Brewers series where, like, we had people there, our approach was really good, and we just couldn't find a way to get the big hit. And Zebby did a good job. I mean, if you take one thing away, maybe you take away the walk to Peters, the four-pitch walk to Peters, but the fact that he gave up two homers, I think the walk in front of him would be the only thing you could nitpick on. But overall, I was pleased. We couldn't get the big hit yesterday.
4: One thing Perk brought up during the broadcast, that last at bat for Luke Kieschel, he smokes a line drive up the middle, and it was almost like a light bulb went off. Like, that's the swing he'd just been missing. He'd just been popping out. That Luke Kieschel you're looking for?
6: Yeah, I mean, it's probably the best swing he's taken in a while. And Perk's right. I mean, the first two or three at-bats, he was underneath the ball, F9, and then he got on top of it and smoked the ball in the center, which was encouraging to see.
4: Hopefully more of that today. That's Derek Shelton. Let's send it back to the studio.
3: Yeah, definitely too many pop-ups recently from Kieschel. Would be nice to get him going and provide more balance up and down the Twins lineup. Thanks to Chris and Shelty. Now, coming up in the Menards pregame lineup card, something Twins relievers can hold over the heads of all the other bullpens in the game right now. Mike Petriello has the details around the corner here in your home for Twins baseball.
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4: We're in Chicago, Michael, which means that it's Munetaki Murakami madness, and with good reason. He has been absolutely a delight for this White Sox team. The city's really embracing him. What do you have on Murakami?
26: You know, yesterday he hit that big home run, obviously. Did you know that was the only fastball he'd seen the entire day? He got 17 pitches out of Twins pitchers, one fastball. That one ended up about a million miles away. And that's sort of continuing a trend we've seen so far this year. If you just look at him against fastballs, slugging 685. And look, everything else, breaking balls and off-speed and everything, slugging 408, which is still pretty good. It's just not nearly as good as the fastballs. And I think that's why you're not seeing that much. And yet he's trying to take advantage of the very rare fastballs he's still getting.
4: And it's going to be a feeling out process as everybody sees him for the first time and tries to figure it out. But I would ask, he also has the, 76 punch-outs. Is he swinging and missing at fastballs as well, or are those strikeouts generally coming on the off-speed stuff?
26: So the thing that's going to set him apart from a lot of these other guys that we've seen with massive strikeouts and massive power is that he can take a pitch. You know, his walk rate is one of the best in baseball, so he doesn't actually chase that much. There's a lot of guys like this where they'll swing at everything, and they're out of the big leagues in a year or two. You know, so that's a penny in his favor. The fastball rate is down for a little bit this month. It's down to 46%. It was over 50% the first month, because I agree with you, the scouting report is out, and people are going after him in a way they think they can get him. But here's the thing I really want you to watch out for is where in the zone is he being pitched? If you've ever seen the zone chart where it's 3x3, right? Like you divide the zone into 9 equal squares. Did you know that he has 0 extra base hits in the top middle and 0 extra base hits in the top in? It's mostly about being down in the zone. He cannot get to that power up and in, and yet teams just haven't been able to get the ball there enough.
4: Well, I mean, that was always the book on Mike Trout, peak Mike Trout. They're like, oh, he's got a big hole. It's up and in. But they're like one, two, maybe five people on the planet who can consistently throw a pitch up there that a guy would swing and miss at. So that will be a fun continued evolution to watch with Murakami, who is certainly off to a great start. Now, some of the pitchers who will try to exploit that scouting report today will be coming out of the Twins bullpen behind Joe Ryan. And we have heard a lot of shots lobbed in the direction of the Twins bullpen throughout the course of the year. But, you know, of late, they've pitched quite well. They've been used a lot, and they've been responsible for a lot of these close wins.
26: They have pitched excellently. I think if we had talked before the year and you'd asked me, Mike, what's the biggest weakness on this Twins roster, I would have easily said the bullpen. And yet I was stunned to find out today they have not allowed a home run since May 7th. That was John Klein in Washington against Keibert Ruiz. So if you look at every other team in baseball since the next day, since May 8th, every other team has allowed a home run out of the bullpen. Cincinnati's allowed 15, except for the Twins. 261 plate appearances since May 8th, zero home runs. I think it goes without saying, without being negative about it, that's not going to last. They're probably going to give up a home run at some point, but that's the thing that stands out. If you can keep the ball out of the seats, you're going to have a lot of really good games. That's exactly what you've seen.
4: Because the strikeout rate is still low. I know they've gotten a few more strikeouts of late, but this is also a bullpen that doesn't strike out a ton of dudes still, right?
26: Yeah, the strikeout rate, if we use that May 8th date as a before and after, it's up a little from 18.5% to 19.5%. Not a big change. It's below average. The walk rate's up a little bit. It's still pretty high. The only thing that's really changed is two things, right? I guess the ground ball rate is up from 40% to almost 44%. There's no slug on the ground. And obviously, they've made some roster changes, right? Justin Topa is gone. Yoendris Gomez is in. And I think Yoendris Gomez is the one that really stands out to me as just how weird bullpens can be. Remember, he was with the Rays. And I think we'd all agree that the Rays are forward-thinking, intelligent teams in baseball. They're off to a fantastic start. He'd allowed five homers in nine games for the Rays and zero homers in nine games for the Twins. Because sometimes, Chris, baseball is just that weird.
4: Yeah, baseball can be very strange. Appreciate it, Michael, and we'll talk to you next week.
26: Thanks a lot, Chris.
3: Yeah, and what else has helped that Twins bullpen? Anthony Bonda, Eric Orsi have found their footing. And since May 9th, the Twins bullpen ERA of 2.05 is the fourth best in the majors, while the opponent's batting average of just 193 is the seventh lowest. Thanks to Mike and Chris. Coming up, we focus on one of the newest options for the Twins in their bullpen. That's here on your home for Twins baseball.
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3: 60 of Simeon Woods Richardson's first 62 games in the majors were as a starting pitcher. Well, he has doubled the number of relief outings in the last week. Sim's new home in the bullpen is the focus of today's Select Heartland Chevy storyline. Simeon has always struggled the second and third time through the order, but that challenge reached new heights this season. After two solid starts to the campaign, his ERA sat at 2.31. But over the course of his next seven trips to the mound, it ballooned to 7.71. The Twins had tried things in the past, once using an opener in front of Sim, mostly just lifting him before that lineup flipped a third time, no matter what was going on in the game. But now, faced with the fact Sim has no options left and could not be sent to the minors, they have sent him to the bullpen. Twins pitching coach Pete Mackey says Simeon took the move in stride.
11: With professionalism, with stoicism, like a professional. You know, he's a competitor, and you hope that maybe being in a pen, you come out with a little bit more juice, a little bit more urgency. And
3: the move was just one part of trying to help Sim. Pete also chatted with the righty to explore what had been beneficial to him in the past.
11: Delivery pieces and drills that he's been doing when he's had periods of success, and assessing whether we should bring some of those back into the fold, and so we're doing that now. So, yeah, I mean, that's, in terms of delivery, that's what we were talking about. I was like, hey, what were you doing during this stretch of time, and why not get back to it, you know?
3: Hey, would it be easier to find those mechanics while a guy is a reliever compared to a starter?
11: I mean, it's different. I don't know if it's easier or harder. I still think the same work goes in, whether you're a starter or you're a reliever, so I don't think being in the pen makes it more difficult to get back to some of the delivery pieces that we know are important for him to have success.
3: Sim's first relief appearance of the season came last Monday. He piggybacked with Kendry Rojas and was slotted for multiple innings, but a lengthy rain delay limited him to just one scoreless frame. Yesterday, Simeon took over for Zebby Matthews starting the seventh and turned in a pair of zeros. The two outings are steps in the right direction, but Sim knows there's more work ahead.
12: So, I mean, you just got to chop the big ass tree one at a time. Sorry for my language, but you got to chop that big ass tree one at a time. Like, you just got to keep going.
3: Sim seemed to have had a little more to his chops yesterday. His fastball was moving 1.5 miles per hour faster than his season average. He hit 95.1 with it a couple of times, which is the biggest figure he's had since he hit 96 back on April 15th. So some positive notes on Sims' move to the pen. Still waiting to see if his usage is going to be preordained and tied with another guy or more fluid. 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That's a wrap for the Menards pregame lineup card. Game 2 from the south side of Chicago coming up here in your home for Twins baseball.
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0: This is manager Derek Shelton. The lineup card is completed, my guys are ready, and it's time for Twins baseball.
1: This ball crushed, base to the wall, and see you later, home run. Ryan Jeffers with a three-run shot to left center.
2: Back, track, out of here. Luke Keyshaw's first of the year.
1: Swung on a miss, he struck him out. That's number 10 for Taj Prep. Bradley has been brilliant.
2: Gets that ball high in the air, right field, might have a chance. Get up, and out of here. Josh Bell's third of the year.
1: One on and pulled to the right side. Blue for a base hit. Brooks Lee, how about it? And it's 3-1 Minnesota Twins.
0: Twins baseball is brought to you by Target, proud partner of the Minnesota Twins. Now let's head live to the ballpark.
1: It's another gorgeous night here in Chicago as the Minnesota Twins take on the Chicago White Sox in Game 2 of a four-game series. Hello, everybody. Chris Atterbury alongside Glenn Perkins as the Twins trying to snap a seven-game losing streak against the Chicago White Sox. Twins are 26-28, creeping towards 500. The White Sox are 27-26 in second place in the Central. Joe Ryan goes for the Twins. Former Maryland Terrapin Sean Burke answers for the Chicago White Sox. Perk has your starting lineups. We've got the national anthem and first pitch from Wright Field coming up on your home for Twins baseball.
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13: Welcome back to Wright Field on the south side of Chicago. Matchup of right-handers in Game 2. Tonight, Twins versus White Sox. It's Joe Ryan on the mound for the Twins and Sean Burke on the mound for the White Sox. We'll get the rest of the starting lineups in just a moment. But first, let's pause for the singing of the national anthem.

0: is Mary Ann Hoteling with tonight's national anthem. Let's take a look at the lineups. First four of the visiting Minnesota Twins with a record of 26-28. Leading off, and the designated hitter tonight, is Byron Buxton. At third base, batting second, is Brooks Lee. Trevor Larnach is in left field and batting third. At first base is Cody Clements. He's the Twins cleanup hitter, brought to you by Marsden, your hometown cleaning team, keeping Target Field a world-class facility for 17 years and running. Thank you, Marsden. In right field, batting fifth, is Austin Martin. Doing the catching tonight and batting sixth is Victor Caratini. Tristan Gray is at shortstop and batting seventh. Playing second base, batting eighth is Luke Keyshaw. Rounding out the Twins lineup in center field is James Outman. Joe Ryan's on the mound. He is 3-3 with a 3.02 ERA. And for the Chicago White Sox, with a record of 27-26. Leading off, playing left field, is Sam Antonacci. At first base, batting second, is Munetaka Murakami. Miguel Vargas is at third base and batting third. Colson Montgomery's at shortstop, batting fourth. Batting fifth, playing second base, is Chase Mydroth. Andrew Benintendi is a designated hitter and batting sixth. Tristan Peters is in center field, batting seventh. Behind the plate again tonight, and batting eighth, is Drew Romo. Rounding out the White Sox lineup, playing right field, is Riku Nishida. On the mound, the right-hander Sean Burke. He's 2-3 with a 4.08 ERA.
1: Yeah, lost five in a row here at right field, as Gino mentioned. Burke was the opening day starter last year as a rookie for the White Sox after debuting late in 2024. Home plate umpires Adam Beck, Jen Powell at first base, Jeremy Rehak at second. Dan Iasonio called a really nice game last night, will be the umpire at third. This series with the White Sox, it's four games long. The White Sox took game one. The Twins hoping to take game two. And it's brought to you by your local Toyota dealers. Toyota, let's go places. The Twins are 26-28 for Derek Shelton, winners of 10 of their last 15. This marks the halfway point of their 10-game road trip. We're also about a third of the way through the season. Twins are trying to get back to 500 here in Chicago. They've lost seven straight games, though, to the White Sox. White Sox are a game over 500 at 27-26. White Sox take the field in the white home pinstripes. Twins will answer the gray traveling pinstripes. Another beautiful day here in Chicago. High sun. We've got some clouds, just a few. And temperature in the upper 70s. Should be a very pleasant night for baseball. Sean Burke going through his warm-ups. Here's a guy, Burke, that gets a ton of chase, but he doesn't get a lot of swing and miss. Now, that could be construed as, hey, he's getting a lot of soft contact, or it could be construed as he's not getting enough swing and miss to be truly effective.
0: And it's more the latter, because his average exit velo a little bit on the high side, just under 90 miles an hour. So, yeah, the stuff is good, just not good enough that he's getting swing and misses. So guys are going out of the zone. They're expanding. It's going to be an interesting matchup with the Twins offense and their penchant for not expanding the strike zone. So it's going to be interesting to see how that plays. Four-seamer, curveball, slider, sinker, cutter, changeup for Burke. But you really focus in on a couple of pitches. It's a four-seamer, slider, sinker to the righties, four-seamer, curveball to the lefties.
1: So far on the year, in 53 innings, 46 strikeouts. So we're talking less than a strikeout per inning pitched. Walk numbers aren't high at 14, but he has hit five batters on the season. He's also thrown five wild pitches, so that tells me he is out of the zone and a little scattershot perhaps.
0: Yeah, and I'm guessing it's mostly bounced curveballs. He's got pretty good depth on the curveball, big overhand breaking ball, and I'm imagining him trying to bounce that, and that's getting to the backstop. That's probably the wild pitches, but decent carry on the four-seam fastball. Right around average velocity, 94 or so, but he's got good extension, so it'll play up a little bit. Likes to use that fastball at the top of the strike zone paired with that breaking ball down.
1: He's a big dude, 6'6", 240 in every ounce of it. He has long black sleeves on, and he'll face Byron Buxton, who does have a homer against Burke. And the first pitch is up and in, and that is the high fastball at 92. And it's one ball and no strikes. To righties like Byron, slider 31% of the time, four-seam 30% of the time. Sinkers in the occasional curve. Right kick in the pitch, and that ball is popped up. Right field. Nishida goes back on it. Now drifting around out there. He's got the happy feet, but he makes the catch. And Byron with a high pop fly out to the opposite field. That was a sinker. And there's one away now, and here's Brooks Lee. Lee is a left-hander. He's going to get a different arsenal. It's going to be four-seam curveball primarily with the occasional slider. Now, the changeup doesn't show up near the top of the scouting report, but keep an eye if changeup usage is up against the Twins left-handers based on just what we've seen this year. And the first pitch is a sinker away. One ball, no strikes. Little three-game hitting streak for Brooks Lee. Five for his last 11. And three of those hits for extra bases. Vargas plays well off the line at third base. And a pitch just nubbed back towards the pitcher. Bare hands it. Throws to first base. That's how you do it. 1-3 to put out.
0: Risky play. Bare handing that ball. That was a cue shot on a backup slider from Burke.
1: Usually,
0: a lot of spin on that ball. You want to get your glove on that.
1: Usually, it's if it's not moving, it's bare hand, and if it's moving, glove. Is that the rule?
0: That general rule, and especially when the ball is cued off the end of the bat.
1: Now, to be fair, Sean Burke has hands like a frying pan. He has giant hands.
0: Big meat hooks.
1: Facing Trevor Larnach, and he swings and misses at a slider, and the count is 0-1.
0: Not dumb meat hooks. That's Dimitri Young. But he might have some big meat hooks out there.
1: Larnach, six for his last 11. Hitting better than 300. On base at over a 400 clip against right-handed pitching this year. He fouls one straight back. That was the four-seamer at 94, the best velo we've seen. Does not get a ton of first-pitch strikes percentage-wise. He's below league average, but the Twins have been aggressive early. This will be the seventh pitch of the inning. Two outs, nobody on for Larnach. Fans still settling in here. Much smaller crowd than we saw yesterday on the holiday. And there's a pitch down in the dirt, that knuckle curve of his. And it's one ball and two strikes. Burke, an absolute giant on the mound. Taps the rubber and delivers. And that's called strike three on the outside corner. A sinker that ran back over the edge. And down goes Trevor Larnach. And it's a blink and you missed it, top of the first for the Twins, who go in order against the big right-hander, Burke. We'll keep it right here at Raid Field on the south side of Chicago and remind everybody that you can't spell triple without trip. Today's contestant in Quick Trips around the bases, we're going to Sioux Falls, South Dakota for Amber Baker. Amber, if a Twin hits a triple, you win $600. You'll buy a lot of popcorn at your next Canaries game. 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That's where I got my start, Sioux Falls, South Dakota.
0: Full circle.
1: Full circle for Amber.
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1: Put it on a T-shirt. Hey, Alomar Santa is on target. Rookie. And an Astros right-hander who fired the last two clean innings in relief as the Astros threw a combined no-hitter against Texas. He became the first player since our old buddy Bumpus Jones in 1892 to be part of a no-hitter in their MLB debut. Stephen Oakland had one inning in that ballgame as well. Brought to you by Target, proud partner of the Twins. A lot of jerseys here at the ballpark have yet to spy a Bumpus Jones jersey. From 1892. There's a name. If you're looking for baby names, let's bring Bumpus back. We've seen a lot of the older names come back. I think Bumpus, it's about your time. Sam Antonacci is going to lead off. Then Munetaka Murakami and Miguel Vargas for the slugging White Sox. The White Sox this year, second only to the Yankees in home runs in the American League. And an astonishing 48.7%. of their runs have come via the long ball, including all three yesterday. Only the Mariners lean on the home run ball more. They're 49.8%, but both teams, essentially half of their runs coming via home runs. White Sox, fifth most runs total in the American League. Twins are second as Joe Ryan faces Antonacci. The first pitch to Antonacci is in there for a strike, 0-1. An interesting nugget we dug up on Sam. He is 100th percentile in expected batting average. In terms of what the metrics say he should be doing, Antonacci is as good as it gets for batting average and right up there in WOBA as well with the expected numbers.
0: Not the guy you would expect.
1: No, certainly not. Never swings at the first pitch. He gets hit a ton. The pitch is high and the count is 1-1. And he loves to run. We saw the pop-up slide rounded first yesterday. We saw him steal second. So all those times he's been hit 10 times. It's like having 10 extra doubles. The 1-1 hit him. There you go. 11th time he's been hit this year. He just doesn't move. I was talking with Len Casper, our colleague to the right, voice of the White Sox, and he said, nah, Lance Iheanacho get hit tonight. And I go, why? Did he anger somebody? He goes, no, it's just been 2 days. And he just stood up and looked at us. And
0: as
1: said,
0: we're talking
1: I told
0: about
1: you.
0: It. Yep. Well, it was a Yanks splitter. And you're right. It hit him in the outside of the shoe. He just didn't move.
1: Just stood there.
0: Yeah.
1: 11 times he's been hit, and he loves to run. An aggressive lead off of first. Joe, for all the things he is so exquisite at on the mound, does not hold runners especially well. First pitch to Murakami is fouled away, a sweeper, and the count is 0-1. So this is the first of what we hope will be many, many battles for years to come between Joe Ryan and Munetaka Murakami. You heard Mike Petriello. He saw one fastball yesterday. It was the first pitch he saw. He homered on it and didn't see another the rest of the night. Pitch delivered, and he takes that one, and that's a knuckle curveball. And they're going to challenge. Oh, that was a strike called.
2: Call a strike. The batter has challenged.
1: It was kind of a delayed strike call. We've seen these ABS challenges get a little haywire on mostly late-breaking stuff.
2: Pitch was a strike. Chicago has one challenge remaining.
0: But not usually a pitch like that, a breaking ball from a righty to a lefty on the inside corner, because that ball, that was a strike, but it's in the zone the entire time.
1: Yeah, Murakami misjudged that one. Usually it's the outside pitch the guys have trouble with.
0: This is where it gets interesting, though. Now does he throw him a fastball, or does he stick with the soft stuff?
1: Runner goes, and the pitch is outside for a ball, and Iheanacho steals it easily. He threw him a curveball, and it was down below the zone, and Murakami, as we discussed, he doesn't chase. He strikes out a lot, but he doesn't chase, and it's 1-2 as Iheanacho steals second base. That's where Iheanacho, not only is he aggressive, but also, like all of us, thinking this isn't going to be a fastball. Pitch again off the outside corner. That was a fastball, but it was off the plate. And the count is 2-2. Two balls and two strikes. Munetaka Murakami. Runner at second base. Nobody out. Home first. Joe looks at Iheanacho and delivers. Swung on and fouled. He just did get a piece. Stays 2-2. Sometimes teams, when they've got a guy who hits as many home runs as Murakami does, tied with Judge for the AL lead, actually ahead of Judge now, they won't run. But not Will Venable. He says that's part of what Iheanacho does. He's going to run. And they're not worried about, you know, running out of an opportunity for a home run to be a two-run shot instead of a solo shot. They're going to try to put pressure on every pitcher they face. That's kind of how they're trying to build themselves up offensively. Worked so far as the 2-2 pitch. He swung on a missed, and he struck him out, and he got him on a heater. Boy, good velo early for Joe, too. 96.
0: Both fastballs in that at-bat to Murakami were

0: misses at a four-seamer so badly that he crumbles on his back leg and falls onto home plate. And Adam Beck, the umpire, says, are you okay? Vargas maybe a little embarrassed, but he's fine. Vargas, another guy who just doesn't chase. 17% chase rate. Very low. He has pounded velocity so far this year. And he swings and fouls away, and the count is 1-2. A nice catch made by a fan. Again, run value on the four-seamer is +5. On the sinker, it's +4. So he's doing his damage on the hard stuff. And he's seen nothing but fastballs so far in the at-bat. One ball, two strikes. Antonacci dancing around at second. Keyshaw trying to keep him close. Pitch on the way, and it swung on and popped up. Back to shortstop for Tristan Gray. Had knuckle curve, and he had him all sorts of off balance. And Tristan Gray grabs it out of the sky. That's Walker's dad. New son, new member of the Gray family. Welcome this last week. Everybody fine and happy and healthy at home. As we checked in with Tristan today, and here's Colson Montgomery. Colson is struggling. He's 2 for his last 25. Now here's the opposite profile to the last two hitters, Murakami and Vargas. Fastballs have been a problem for Montgomery. And he swings and misses through one on cue, and the count is 0-1. He's got a little bit of the issue that like Matt Wallner and Royce Lewis were dealing with for the Twins.
1: Long right swing, hard. They swing hard.
0: Really hard.
1: But the swing gets a little bit long, and anything on the inner half, they're just, Montgomery's not able to get to it.
0: And there's a pitch on the outside corner for a strike. It's 0-2. Yeah, you mentioned he swings hard. He's in the 94th percentile there, 76.2 on average, and that is right with like a Matt Wallner.
1: Yeah.
0: That's the comp.
1: And you're just not going to be able to swing that fast without creating length in your swing.
0: Yeah, the result of that is he whiffs a lot, 37% whiff rate on the season.
1: Yep.
0: When he squares it up, boy, it'll travel. He's a big, strong kid. Runner at second, two out for Joe. Looks at Antonacci, and now to the plate. Swung on a missed, and down goes Colson Montgomery, and down with him go the White Sox. A scoreless inning from Joe Ryan, including a couple of tickets punched. We've played one. We're scoreless at Raid Field on your home for Twins baseball.
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0: Here's Cody Clemens. It was a topic of conversation, our pregame lineup card, and he takes high for a ball, one ball, no strikes. Cody 0 for his last seven, but as Perk pointed out, hitting the ball hard, all over the field. Getting the start at first base tonight, and there's a slow breaking ball, and that missed upstairs, and the count is 2-0. That looked like Burke just stopped his entire body
1: yeah.
0: and flipped it.

0: 2-0. High and wide, 3-0.
1: Well, and if you're trying to throw a breaking ball for a strike, especially a guy that's got as much break and depth as his does, you almost have to cut yourself off to stop it from breaking.
0: There's a strike called. Cody Clemens threw his bat away and was walking up to first base. Now, he's not going to challenge it, I don't think. He's just taking time to put his elbow guard back on. It was off the plate. I think part of the confusion also is that Adam Beck is incredibly deliberate in his strike call.
1: Well, he fooled Murakami.
0: Yeah.
1: And I think the same with Cody there.
0: So 3-1. Pitch. Now ball four, and Cody stops. He stopped two steps out of the box. He looks back at Beck, makes eye contact, and says, can I go?
1: Are you sure?
0: Can I go? Green light. And down to first base goes Cody Clemens, and there's a man aboard. And we'll see what the big right-hander looks like out of the stretch. Austin Martin. Talking about swing length. Austin Martin is on the low end of that scale. In fact, he has the ninth shortest swing in baseball, which, again, matches what you see when you watch him and how he hits as a pitch inside.
1: Well, and there's a direct correlation between swing length and contact rate, right? Mm-hmm.
0: Well, I'll tell you who has the shortest is Luis Arraez.
1: Yep.
0: Jacob Wilson.
1: Yeah.
0: You know, ton of contact. Carson Benn with the Mets. Chandler Simpson. That makes sense. There's a strike called, and it's 1-1. Then it's Xavier Edwards we saw with Miami. T.J. Rumfeld with the Rockies. Chase Meidroth here at second base for the White Sox, and Stephen Kwan. All of those guys, massive contact guys. And Martin takes a strike, and the count is 1-2. A little slider to Austin Martin at the top of the zone. Shadows encasing the playing surface here. We're in the top of the second. Night baseball, south side of Chicago. Clemens at first, big hole right side. Let's see if Martin can use it. Long hold from Burke. Clock ticking down under five, and a check at a pitch down, and the count is 2-2. Another beautiful day in Chicago. Not quite as buzzing as the holiday yesterday when the entire city was aflame. In a good way, not in a Mrs. O'Leary's cow sort of way. Two balls, two strikes. Pitch on the way. And Martin lines one down the left field line. Stay fair. That ball is a foul ball down into the corner and banging up against the net.
1: Rush Street was hopping last night.
0: Yeah, that steady stream of people just in and around Michigan Avenue and Rush Street.
1: I don't remember being here on a Memorial Day before. That can't be true, but I don't remember it. Quick game yesterday. You got to spend an evening in downtown Chicago. Pretty nice.
0: Two balls and two strikes to Austin Martin. He was out in front of that heater. Clemens has shown no inclination to run, but he has the attention of Burke, who throws over. Murakami applies the tag. Twins trailing the White Sox by a game and a half in the standings. Cleveland on top of the division, then Chicago, Minnesota. Pitch on the way. Swung on and fought foul. But it looked like he went up to the top of the zone to kind of chop that one into the ground. It was a curveball that started at the top of the zone, ended middle away. A lot of pitches here. And this is kind of a classic Austin Martin type of at bat. I'm just looking for some results. 0 for his last five. Clemens at first. Here's the pitch. And that one nearly clipped his belt buckle. And it's 3-2. So it was an 8-pitch first inning. And now Martin's going to see at least 8 pitches here with Clemens at first and nobody out.
1: I would imagine that at-bats like this aren't uncommon against Burke, a guy that doesn't get a ton of swing and miss.
0: There goes Clemens, and the pitch is pulled on the ground to third base. Vargas up with it, throws wildly to first, and Martin is out. Murakami able to come off the bag and grab the ball, then reach back and tag the base with his foot. Boy, from our vantage point, it looked like he was off the base altogether, but he was able to reach back and beat Martin, who had to veer out of the base path to try to avoid Murakami. Those are dangerous.